0: interesting conversation. We'll catch up again soon. Until then, you take care and assalamu alaikum.
1: You too. Wa alaikum assalam wa rahmatullahi wa barakatuh.
0: It's 11:38 Central African time. Let's go for a break. We'll continue chatting more after this.

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1: Welcome back to the show. We continue with our chat this morning. A few messages came through on Instagram. I'm still waiting for the WhatsApp ones. And it says, Safira, so true, especially when it comes to business, you really get to see a person's character and personality 100%. It's that interaction of business. It's the buying and the

selling, because I think what really reveals a person's character in this day and age, at least, this is from my opinion, is when there's money involved, when there's the thought of money, or the need to make money, or the need to, you know, make money out of a situation. It really peels back the layers and reveals the type of person you are when it comes to your relationship with money and your relationship with business. Indeed, that's a big one. Lots of unethical business men and women out there also, especially on social media. I know you guys, whenever we have the shows on small businesses, then there's a lot of messages that come through about dealing ethically when it comes to business. And I also want to mention, like, how AI, I know Molly Matiskino also mentioned it, but what role AI plays in this, because some people putting up pictures, AI manipulated images, and selling you an item that looks nothing like that in person or in real life, inverted commas, and now suddenly you've got to go and you've got to go and take a look at this, or you receive the item and you say, well, this doesn't look anything like the picture, and they refuse to give you any sort of compensation or any sort of refund. So it's really revealing of a person's character when they are dealing with business. And also the question remains, like, in light of seeing so much of corruption on social media, how does one then determine a person's character? What does it say about the gap between our values as Muslims and our ethics as Muslims and what we represent to the world in terms of action? So you can contribute to that conversation as well. Let's quickly do community announcements, but I wanted to end off with also some principles of social and moral conduct. I don't know if we're going to have time for this, but it's about looking after those that are needy, looking after the poor, and discharging of our trust. There's a great stress being laid out in Islam on honoring agreements and honoring trust. Muslims are enjoined to fulfill all your covenants that we have been given. And trust and agreements can be in various forms. It can include treaties or pacts between nations, or just the trust that you have between employer and employee, or trust within business, or a trust within a marriage, or a trust, somebody giving you something, or discharging your charity. If you've been entrusted with discharging people's money, doing it with honor and doing it and honoring the agreements and the trust. And then most importantly, a big part of our religion is also to be honest. Honesty is something that's very rare in this day and age. History tells us that even the bitterest enemies of our beloved Prophet ﷺ, those that were his sworn bitter enemies, still acknowledged how truthful he was. They called him As-Sadiq, the truthful, Al-Amin, the trustworthy. And being so truthful and honest, he laid a great emphasis himself on the importance of truth and honesty for us as Muslims. And then being just, whether it means dealing with the rich or the poor, or the strong or the weak, or men or women, everybody has their rights in Islam. And discharging everyone's rights and treating it all, of portraying ourselves with a sense, a strong sense of justice, where no special favors are granted to certain people and not to other people. And this is a big one, especially within our community. Showing our kindness to our children, our parents, showing kindness to the environment, showing our duties and kindness to the animals and those that are less fortunate. And those are a few ways of broad principles of social and moral conduct for us as Muslims. Are we living according to it, though, is the other question. So you can continue to contribute to the chat. I'll read out some WhatsApp, some Instagram messages as well in a short while, inshallah. But let's go into what is happening in and around our communities. So there is, I'm sure you heard the ad, there is a marriage workshop or towards building a healthy marriage at the Nurul Islam Hall, Extended 5 in Indonesia, this Sunday, the 21st of June. It's 9:30 to Zohar time, and there's going to be facilities for ladies as well. I just thought the topics were quite wonderful and interesting. So they're going to be talking about the virtues of nikah, the harams of zina, how to choose a partner, effective communication between spouses, miscellaneous aspects of marriage, duties of the husband, duties of the wife, how to manage conflict, and different types of divorces. It's a very important workshop, whether you are married or planning on doing it. So it will be taking place this Sunday, 21st of June, from 9:30 to Zohar time at the Nurul Islam Hall, Extension 5, Indonesia. There's something called the Hygiene Essentials for Teens. Many boys and girls in underprivileged schools and communities don't have access.
access to hygiene products like deodorant and soap. So the Zaadful Women's Forum and Khidmat Uddin are raising funds to pack and distribute hygiene essentials to students in need. You can donate to sponsor Teens Pack, and you can contact, the deadline will be this Friday. Every cent helps towards this one. For more information on this project, you can contact Sister Anisa 084-352-8697 or Sister Adila 084-4131-008. You can also drop off items for this amazing initiative. I think it's such a wonderful initiative and a great way of reaching out to the community, especially the underprivileged community as well. There's a fundraising gala happening. Where is this happening? The Always Foundation, they're having a fundraising gala. It's going to be, all proceeds will be going towards girls in new bunk beds, as well as a madrasa vehicle. It'll be at the Nizamia Masjid, taking place on the 5th day of July 2026. Then there's the Masjid Safiya Madrasa and Orphanage. They're doing an urgent winter appeal. So they are 50 orphan children who require winter clothes, warm blankets, and cash donations. Visits are also welcome. You can visit them in Extension 9 in Indonesia, and you can call or WhatsApp up on the email on 061-515-5429 for more information on that one. And those are some of our community announcements. If there's anything happening in and around your communities, please don't forget to drop me a message on the WhatsApp line 072-786-1548. Let's go for our next break, inshallah. When we come back, we'll wrap up on the program with your final comments, and we'll wrap up the show after this break.

Welcome back, 11:54 Central African time. Lots of messages coming through now. It says, Salam Safira, it's what we say and what we do need to be in alignment. Absolutely. I can come and talk to you guys every day about Deen, but if I'm not living a Deeny inclined life, what does it really mean? Another beautiful message, it says, what you've said is so true. Akhlaq begins at home, before the masjid, before the community, before the world sees us. Our homes are the first madrasa for our children. Children don't learn respect from lectures. They absorb it from how we speak to our spouse. When we're tired, how we handle our parents, how we handle disagreements with our siblings, how we show insaf even when no one is watching. Our children are recording everything. You also touched on something important, fairness within family. Sometimes we're so careful to be kind to the outsiders, but the ones who carry us daily, our spouse, our children, our elders, get whatever is left over. Giving more attention or gentleness to others while neglecting those who show up for us slowly erodes muhabbat in our home. Keep strong akhlaq alive at home. It looks like modeling it, the way we address our husbands and our wives, the way we deal with frustration with adil and insan, treating people with fairness, not giving priorities and giving each other dignity, space and privacy. Peace comes when you allow family members room to be themselves and don't control and don't pry. And then also guarding the tongue, no backbiting, no harsh words behind closed doors. If we want our homes to be filled with sakina, we have to speak life into them. May Allah Ta'ala help us to be those families who testifies for us, not against us on the day of Qiyamah. And may He also make our homes places where muhabbat, respect, and strong akhlaq are not just spoken about, but lived daily. Your reminder is beautiful. How do we implement this in our own home? And that's exactly what I want to ask. How do we implement it in our own home? The other day I was reflecting on something very interesting, and you know, when they do the little announcements of the nikahs, they're always putting like a verse of the Quran. And I saw one of these announcements and it says, it was the verse about how you are garment to each other. And it really, really had me thinking very deeply and reflecting, like why Allah Ta'ala says we are garment to each other. Because you can hide who you truly are from everybody around you. You can hide it from your parents, you can hide it from your friends, or you can hide it from the listeners, whoever. But the person who knows everything about you that you can't hide from is your spouse. They know who you are. You can go and act like the most pious person on social media, on the platforms, on the members, but your spouse will know whether or not you're waking up for tahajjud or for fajr salah or you're reading a salah, because you spend so much of time together. You're literally garments. As much as you have on your garments for such a long period of time of the day, that's exactly how your spouse is. And it ties in with what the sister has also messaged to say. That is your true reflection of your character and your ethics and your morality. It's how you're treating the people you spend the most amount of time with. That's who you truly are, is the person you are within your home, within the four walls of your home. Because you can go out there and you can preach and talk and be the most charming and beautiful and wonderful person, and if you come back home and you're rotten to the core and you're swearing and yelling and fighting and you're just miserable to live with, it speaks a lot about what your character truly is. And it just really got me reflecting on that one. Let's continue this conversation. If you want to, we can post online. I just saw a whole lot of messages coming in now, and I was just telling Yazdan, I said I think it's going to come in late, but anyway, we're off to our, well, I'm about to end of the program, and one of our dear listeners, he said, please, Safira, can you mention the para of the day and also mention who is reciting? So our engineers were kind enough to send me. Today's para of the day will be para 25 as we get closer to the end of the Islamic month. And the reciter this morning is Sheikh Salah Boudier. So enjoy the para of the day. And for now, from myself, Safira, as well as the team here at Radio Islam International, inshallah, I'll be back on Sunday, 11 to 12. But for now, it's fi amanillah. And assalamu alaikum wa rahmatullahi wa barakatuh.

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0: The Life of a Believer, a Life of Growth and Abundance. Join Ustada Shakira Hunter on Hayat and Tayyiba from 2 p.m. to 3 p.m., focusing on the continuous development of a believer and a constant focus to self-growth within our acts of worship and skills.
1: Munzalam Mubaraka. Blessed homes, blessed spaces. Sustainable societies depend upon strong families. The family plays a crucial role in society by serving as the basic unit that influences the development of positive values and behaviors in the younger generation. It acts as a fundamental social institution that contributes to social cohesion and the overall well-being of society. Join Mualima Shakira Hunter every Tuesday and Thursday afternoon as she explores topics that develop our homes into functioning and calm spaces for the entire family unit.
2: Assalamu alaikum wa rahmatullahi ta'ala wa barakatuh. Beloved listeners of Radio Islam International, ahlan wa sahlan wa marhaban bikum jami'a. A warm welcome to each and every one of you to Hayatun Tayyiba with myself, Mualima Shakira Hanja. On this beautiful afternoon, we thank Allah subhanahu wa ta'ala for the ni'mah of life, the ability to breathe, and we thank Allah most especially for the ability to praise and glorify His majestic name subhanahu wa ta'ala. Allahumma laka alhamdu wa laka shukru kulluh wa ilayka yurja'u al-amru kulluh subhanallah. The world might be in turmoil, but we as mu'mineen, we have one beautiful consistency, and that is that love subhanallah of Allah subhanahu wa ta'ala is what gets us through the difficulties and the ups and downs of life. Now this afternoon, bi'idhnillahi ta'ala, we are in our first segment looking at Hubbullah, the love of Allah subhanahu wa ta'ala, and the impact of the love of Allah subhanahu wa ta'ala in our lives. After the break, inshallah, we're going to be talking to Sister Fatima Ibam Darabai, and we are going to be looking at transitioning to a tayyib eating plan. Now let's jump into this beautiful topic at hand, which is loving Allah subhanahu wa ta'ala. When we look at the ability to come to the love of Allah subhanahu wa ta'ala, it is the most purest, the highest and the greatest of all the loves that we could possibly want to attain in this world. Now, when you think of love between human beings, oftentimes, subhanAllah, as pure as it might be, it's always tainted with selfish needs, ego, as well as, subhanAllah, perceived perceptions. But it's the love of Allah subhanahu wa ta'ala is something that gives life to your heart and sustenance to your soul, subhanAllah. And the reality is, when you and I are looking for success in our life, it is the love of Allah that paves the roadway, subhanAllah, to the success. Now, when we worship Allah subhanahu wa ta'ala, many of us worship Allah subhanahu wa ta'ala for different reasons. But one of the main reasons that we worship Allah subhanahu wa ta'ala is so that we are able to live a meaningful life. But when we have a life that doesn't have the love of Allah, it becomes bleak, right? There becomes this void in the heart of man, subhanAllah. And this void can only be replaced by the love. It can only be, you know, filled actually by the love of Allah subhanahu wa ta'ala. Now you find that in life, Allah has determined that we should be having anxiety and sadness, pains, regrets, tests, subhanAllah. But when the heart overflows with the love of Allah subhanahu wa ta'ala, irrespective of the pain, you have contentment. Irrespective of the test you are, you have certainty and calm. Now, Ibn Qayyim rahmatullahi alayhi explains this and he says, undoubtedly, the greatest pleasure of this world is the pleasure of knowing and loving Allah. This is the highest level of bliss one can experience in this world. In contrast, other temporary pleasures of this world are like a drop in the ocean. For indeed, the soul, heart, and body were created to know and love Allah. The most joyous aspect of the world is to know and to love Allah subhanahu wa ta'ala. And the greatest pleasure in Jannah will be able to see Allah subhanahu wa ta'ala. Now when we speak about ubudiyya, we speak about the servitude of Allah subhanahu wa ta'ala. What is the secret to ubudiyya, to servitude, the servitude of Allah subhanahu wa ta'ala? The secret of la ilaha illallah is making loving Allah the basis of our iman. And Allah says, still there are some who take others as Allah's equal. They love them as they should love Allah. but the believers love Allah even more. And when a person lacks the love of Allah, he's like a body without a soul. Now, our purpose in this life is to worship Allah subhanahu wa ta'ala. And when we understand that ibadah consists of our humility and our love, we find that without love, we do not find true ibadah. And so love is actually the ibadah of the soul, because that is how we begin to realize our purpose of our existence. Now, there are two types of people, and there's a vast difference between them. There are those who obey Allah subhanahu wa ta'ala out of love for Him. And there are those who obey Allah subhanahu wa ta'ala without love, but with fear. Now, when a lover obeys his beloved, the obedience is done willingly and sincerely. Without love, however, a servant obeys out of compulsion. Now, the one who is worshipping Allah subhanahu wa ta'ala with love, he experiences happiness and joy. And subhanAllah, as he experiences the happiness and joy in fulfilling and willingly wanting to comply to the orders of Allah subhanahu wa ta'ala, there is no feeling of burden, there is no feeling of resentment. And subhanAllah, the driving force and the way that he moves forward in his ibadah stems from this love, subhanAllah. And so we find that the ulama used to tell us that the hearts only find true delight and pleasure in loving Allah and drawing closer to Allah subhanahu wa ta'ala by doing what he loves. And this is only possible if the person turns away from every other object of his love. And that's the reality of La ilaha illallah, right? It is the religion of Ibrahim alayhi salatu wassalam. And what is the religion, subhanAllah, where we are trying to get closer to Allah subhanahu wa ta'ala. Now, when you look at why do we love Allah subhanahu wa ta'ala, the question is, how can we not love Allah subhanahu wa ta'ala? First and foremost, from the gaze of perfection, Allah subhanahu wa ta'ala epitomizes perfection. And from the lenses of beauty, we are naturally inclined to beauty. And subhanAllah is Jameel, the most beautiful, subhanAllah. And so we can never ever comprehend the beauty of Allah subhanahu wa ta'ala. But when we look around us, we can recognize even a little bit of this beauty, subhanAllah. So our hearts have been created with this natural disposition, you know, to love the people who are good to us. Now, if we are created with this love, this natural love to those who are good to us, how can we then not love Allah, who is the most kind to us, the most appreciative, the most generous, right? Al-Wahhab, the one who is Al-Wadud, so loving. And so when we love, subhanAllah, Allah subhanahu wa ta'ala shows us His love, consumes us with His love, subhanAllah, right? Now, as mu'mineen, as believers, we journey to Allah subhanahu wa ta'ala with love, with fear, and hope. And we've got to understand something, that the strongest of the three, whether it is our love, our fear, our hope, the strongest is love. And it is something that we've got to seek. We have to make sure that we understand that we are developing and building this into our lives. As Allah subhanahu wa ta'ala says in the Quran, that Allah says, for certain, the friends of Allah shall have no fear, nor shall they grieve, subhanAllah. So when the true love of Allah solidifies in our heart, nothing can come between us and between our beloved Allah subhanahu wa ta'ala. And you also become ready to give up everything for Allah subhanahu wa ta'ala, just as the Prophet alayhi wassalatu wassalam were. For example, we see the example of Mus'ab ibn Umayr, where Rasulullah sallallahu alayhi wasallam once saw him approaching wearing a sheepskin tied to his waist, right? And you all remember he used to wear these expensive, you know, absolutely beautiful clothing. And Rasulullah sallallahu alayhi wa sallam says, look at this man whose heart Allah has illuminated. I saw him when his parents used to provide him with the finest of food and drink. But the love of Allah and his messenger drove him to what you see, subhanAllah, right? So, beloved listeners, as you are listening to the love for the sake of Allah subhanahu wa ta'ala, we ask Allah subhanahu wa ta'ala to make us of those who truly love Allah. How do we know if we truly love Allah subhanahu wa ta'ala? And we understand that the limited test of loving Allah subhanahu wa ta'ala is whether we follow the messenger of Allah sallallahu alayhi wa sallam. So whoever would love to know whether Allah loves him, He should examine his relationship with the Quran. If he loves the Quran, then he loves Allah, as the Quran is the word of Allah. Abdullah ibn Mas'ud radiallahu ta'ala anhu. But listeners, you are listening to Hayatun Tayyibah, and inshallah, we are going to take some time for a little short ad break, and when we get back, we continue with the conversation.
0: The life of a believer, a life of growth and abundance. Join Ustada Shakira Hunter on Hayatun Tayyibah from 2 p.m. to 3 p.m., focusing on the continuous development of a believer and a constant focus to self-growth within our acts of worship and skills.
2: Assalamu alaikum wa rahmatullahi ta'ala wa barakatuh. Beloved listeners of Radio Islam International, ahlan wa sahlan wa marhaban bikum jami'a. A warm welcome to each and every one of you to Hayatun Tayyiba here at Radio Islam International with myself, Mualima Shakira Hanta. Alhamdulillah, thumma alhamdulillah, we've been talking about the love of Allah subhanahu wa ta'ala, and one of my favorite topics to talk about. But right now we move on, and we are looking at transitioning to a tayyib eating plan this afternoon. Now, as concerns around nutrition, processed foods, and family health continue to grow, many parents are looking beyond simply ensuring that food is halal, and they're exploring the concept of tayyib, food that is wholesome, nourishing, and as well as beneficial. On this week's parenting program, we speak to Fatima Bam Dadabai, who is a Harvard-trained attorney, homeschool mother of four, and founder of the wellness platform Live With Intention, about raising healthy families through tayyib eating and practical ways to make this transition. Assalamu alaikum wa rahmatullahi ta'ala wa barakatuh, Sister Fatima. And I'm so happy you are back in Hayatun Tayyibah this afternoon.
3: Assalamu alaikum.
2: Thank you so much for having me on. Alhamdulillah. So, Sister Fatima, many Muslims understand the importance of eating halal, but they may be less familiar with the concept of tayyib. Can you explain to our listeners what is the difference between halal and tayyib, and why should parents be paying attention to both?
3: Okay, so we know that halal and tayyib are mentioned in Quran. Everyone knows what halal is. We know that halal is permissible. We know that we need to slaughter animals in a certain way. So we're very conscious about that sort of thing. But in Quran, often tayyib is mentioned with the word halal. And, alhamdulillah, there are many differences of opinion when it comes to how things are interpreted. And I've spoken to, I'm going to guide you through the different interpretations of what tayyib actually is and what it means and how it's different from halal. So I've actually spoken to scholars who say to me, they mean the same thing, because they always mention together, it means the same thing. Tayyib means halal. But I've also know of other scholars who talk about tayyib in a different way. So, and I know, Apashatya, you're so knowledgeable about Quran. And for me personally, the more I read Quran and the more amazed I am at how the different nuances in meanings, and as times change, you understand different meanings as well. And in older days, our scholars used to look and they used to say, what can it mean if it's mentioned? If tayyib is mentioned separately from halal, it must mean something. So what they used to say is that tayyib means pure, right? It means good, it means wholesome, it means pure. It means, if a food must be tayyib, they used to say it's a food that's cooked by a Muslim person who is in wudu, who is making dhikr at the time of cooking. I don't know if you've heard these sort of things before. I know my nani used to have a little, like a note up on
2: the
3: Exactly. And there are two things that I think we can talk about. So the one is, and you mentioned processed foods, and that's exactly it, is sometimes our food has been processed to such a degree that they actually call it food-like substances instead of actual food, because it's been changed so much. We have preservatives, we have artificial colorants, we have artificial flavors put in, and so many different things added to our food that if you picked up something from the supermarket and you read the label, you probably wouldn't understand what the ingredients would mean. You wouldn't be able to recognize them because they have so many different chemicals in them. So that's the one aspect, is are those foods actually tayyib? And a lot of scholars are saying when the food comes to a point where it's so processed and it has ingredients which, you know, if you keep consuming them are going to be harmful to you, then perhaps that food isn't tayyib. So rather than eating processed foods, if you want to follow a more tayyib diet, and especially it would be sunnah because these things didn't exist in the time of the Prophet ﷺ, you would move towards food that they call whole food. So food that isn't doesn't have ingredients, it is an ingredient. So things like meat or chicken or fruit or vegetables or egg or milk, you know, or even minimally processed things like cheese. But when you look at those kind of products, so alhamdulillah, that is a step up from processed food. But when you look at whole foods as well, there's an element of tayyib that you could apply to that also. In how was the food grown? How was it raised? Because when we look at modern farming practices, we see a lot of things that may not be so beneficial to us, but are beneficial to mass farming and making more money. So, for example, genetically modifying the plants so that they have a pesticide in them, you know, so that they're not eaten by insects. So actually just spraying, mass spraying all our food with pesticides. And alhamdulillah, it always surprises me how humans can think that we can spray a poison on our food that's going to kill or insects that isn't going to harm us in the long term. You know, if we eat,
4: Jazakallah for highlighting that. You know, it's really important to, you know, the difference first of all, but more importantly, I don't know if you have seen, there was this viral video of the McDonald's CEO who did not want it. Well, he took a bite of it and he took a bite with such a grimace on his face, right? And it became this viral video of people, of him not wanting to actually eat the stuff that he was producing, right? Now, we obviously, alhamdulillah, most, we understand that you know, McDonald's are on our boycott list, etc. But my point being, my larger point being, that many of the people who are selling us the stuff, they are eating the most organic and the most whole food. And I mean, safe to say, tayyib diet, subhanAllah. And so we as a Muslim ummah, if Allah subhanahu wa ta'ala puts it in the Quran, we have to educate ourselves, right? We've got to make sure that we understand what is it that we are putting into our bodies. And also, amazingly enough, when you start to cut out the processed food, your budget actually becomes much healthier as well, you know, and you realize that very quickly all of those porridges that are coated, what are they coated with? What's making it so tasty? What's making it so yummy for our kids? So it's I think quite important as a believer not to be passive. And I think that's the bigger, you know, the picture that I'm jazakallah for highlighting it. Now, when you look at, you know, you mentioned eating more whole food, eating more, you know, the things that are not actually going through that larger processed, you know, and I think for many of us, we struggle with the whole polony thing, right? And sausages and all of those things, right? But we'll get there, right? Now, looking at a typical family's daily diet, what are some common foods that may be halal, but not necessarily tayyib? And what are some alternatives that we can bring into our lives as parents?
3: Okay, so I think number one thing that I think is prevalent in all our households nowadays is that we're cooking with things like sunflower oil and canola oil. And these, they call them seed oils. And these seed oils are quite a recent invention, sort of a late 20th century invention. And they've been found to promote a lot of inflammation in the body. So number one thing I think anyone could do is go back to what, you know, our great-grandmothers used to cook with, things like butter and ghee. I know it went through a whole, it used to be the villain, but alhamdulillah, they're showing that it isn't the villain anymore. And of course, olive oil is
4: glow up, alhamdulillah, a lovely glow up, alhamdulillah.
3: Alhamdulillah. And these things are so tasty also. So, I mean, you know, to say you can have butter and olive oil and ghee, alhamdulillah, it improves the flavor of our food as well as being tayyib. And then something else that I think we all have sort of every day is bread. And the supermarket bread is refined and processed in so many different ways with the flours, but also with the preservatives that are added to it. For example, most of them contain a preservative called calcium propionate, and it's got links to neurological disorders and all sorts of other things. And, you know, it's hard, bread is such a staple. And depending on who you talk to, so Dr. Madia Saeed is a doctor in the States. She wrote a chronic prescription. And according to her, any kind of grain or refined, because of the way it's refined, none of them are tayyib. But for me, you know, moving toward the tayyib lifestyle, my kids can't take off bread completely. So I moved to something which, inshallah, I think, you know, is more tayyib. So something like a sourdough bread. But sourdough in that, it's very pure ingredients. So Checkers has a frozen sourdough, which has got water and sourdough flour and salt, and that's it. That's the ingredient. So something like that, or homemade bread where you know exactly what's going in, alhamdulillah, that would be sort of more tayyib. And then anything that's processed that we are putting into our soup packets that we put into soup, for the sauces that we're putting in, our seasonings that have preservatives in them. If we just move back to more traditional sort of cooking, I always say look at the Indian delights, look at the main recipes in the Indian delights. Most of them don't have add this sauce or add this packet. They'll have add your jeeru and add your dana and, you know, add your garlic, add your things that are actually coming from the ground and are not being processed in a factory, alhamdulillah.
4: Alhamdulillah, summa alhamdulillah. So, you know, when you look at the, you know, this conversation and you kind of think to yourself, it's almost impossible. Like, how will I actually do this? How will we cut out? You know, for many of us, when we make our soups in Ramadan, we need to have those packet soups to thicken them. We need to have this sauce and we need to have that sauce. And you kind of think you can't. And then subhanAllah, you know, many years ago when we were forced to, because of not having availability of halal bread, we were forced to make bread. And it's so crazy, but I can't enjoy bread now because when I taste the store-bought bread comparatively to homemade bread, it's not something difficult. It's not something, you know, it doesn't take a lot of time. But we've been conditioned, right, to think that the ease. And so the question is, what are we sacrificing because of that ease? So when the work that you're doing is so phenomenal because it starts to make us rethink even the marketing that was given to us, that, you know, that life is so busy, you can't make a loaf of bread. Now, you know, you were saying that you've introduced sourdough to you for your own children. And I'm making so much of dua that Allah subhanahu wa ta'ala makes it that such that you start baking it with them. It's the most fun experience. But the only problem is then you are going to be like me, crazy over your starter.
3: I had a period where I did bake it. I'm sure you got tired of another baby, and I couldn't look after my sourdough starter.
4: But I mean, even if it's just natural, you know, bread, alhamdulillah, it's such a lovely, exciting process. The kids enjoy it. There is there is an excitement towards the natural process of it, and also the sugar, you know, for the fact that we can make these things, alhamdulillah. So you often speak about the sunnah platter, right? And whole unprocessed foods. Can you give us practical examples of tayyib foods that parents can include in lunchboxes, after school snacks and family meals?
3: Okay, so the sunnah platter, I always introduce it in Ramadan to my kids, where it was just basically, what can we break fast with that is not as savory? And okay, alhamdulillah, let's eat sunnah food. So it was things like cucumbers and dates and olives and sometimes mushrooms or pomegranate or grapes or berries, because that's all directly from sunnah. But I actually, from the time my kids were small, I would do a little snack tray for them every day. So we had raw fruits and raw veggies, so we'd have carrots and cucumbers and peppers and you know, you just keep putting the things in. Inshallah, the more that they taste it and the more that they're exposed to it, they do actually start eating it, fruit and veg. I mean, that's native sort of fast food. So I keep that on hand for my kids all the time. And if I do pack food for them, so alhamdulillah, we homeschool, so I don't send them out to school lunches every day, but they do outings and they do other activities where I pack lunches for them, and I always have fruit and vegetables included. And then I would do a sourdough. I think, well, actually, my son, when he goes for his, he takes leftover food from the night before, and he's happy to eat it, instead of having a sandwich. But
4: that's lovely to hear, mashallah. That's really lovely to hear.
3: Yeah, alhamdulillah. It depends on the child. But we don't do it.
4: It probably takes a lot from you, you know, but mashallah, may Allah subhanahu wa ta'ala bless you, because, you know, when you come, I'm sorry, I'm cutting you there, but I'm quite impressed, mashallah, to take the time and the effort, may Allah subhanahu wa ta'ala accept it. Now, you know, subhanAllah, there is something that we have noticed living out in Medina, is that living with so many different cultures, I find that my children always come home and they're always telling me about lunch boxes of their fellows, their classmates, and they would often mention that the students came with boiled eggs to class, or they would come with sushi, or they would come with, the one girl comes with carrots every day to class. And my daughter was like, "Mom, I also want to take carrots to class." And in my head, I thought, but we grow up with samosas and mini pizzas, and we grow up with, do you understand? And you feel like, subhanAllah, you want to give this to your children. You feel like you don't want to deprive them also. But then the question is, and this is what I would love you to talk on, is, have we as a culture, as an Indian, our South African culture, have we become so reliant on unhealthy products simply because of ease, or has is it as a culture we've started to think that tasty only is unhealthy? How do we combat this as parents, especially when it comes to school lunches, etc.?
3: So before I answer your question, I just want to quickly say that, alhamdulillah, it sounds like a lot of effort, but once you start getting into the groove of preparing food a certain way, or preparing snacks a certain way, and it becomes your habit, alhamdulillah, it becomes so much easier to do. So I don't think it's out of reach for anybody to do. I think it requires the effort to just start. But inshallah, you make dua and you start, and Allah facilitates. But what you're saying about, the food, whether it's tasty or not. So I don't know if you've heard of the Bliss Point, where they talk about how they process food. And they actually sit in laboratories and they chemically engineer food, especially the processed food, to a point where it's so tasty that you cannot stop eating, even if you want to stop eating. It's just so tasty, you keep eating. The Pringles slogan, once you pop, you can't stop. It's engineered that way. So, it is the convenience, alhamdulillah, but it's also the way that the food is created, so that we'd want to keep eating more, that it tastes so good because they've engineered it. They've engineered the exact chemicals and the exact ratio of fats and sugars and things to make us want to crave more. And alhamdulillah, one of my teachers, she says, we always talk about our nafs, and it is our nafs as well. It is our taste and, what we want to eat. But at the same time, we can't forget that shaitan in Quran, he said that he will come at us from every angle that he can come at us. And I always think alhamdulillah, it is our nafs, but it's shaitan as well. So we're fighting a battle on two fronts. But if we can control our nafs and we make the dua and we make the effort, inshallah, Allah subhanahu wa ta'ala will help us in the fight against shaitan as well. And it's engineered for taste and it's engineered for profit. And like you said, the CEOs who own these companies won't eat their own food. Like the CEOs who own the tech companies won't let their children use social media. It's the same thing. It's a profit margin that they're after, and they're looking for the money. We know shaitan is probably behind that as well. So in Muslims, we need to be at the forefront of saying, okay, I'm going to stop this. And I promise you that once you stop your processed food, once you start eating kayab, and once you start eating fresh, whole food, the processed food doesn't taste as good because your palate changes. So I think our palates have adjusted to processed food, and we just need to shift it back again, inshallah.
4: SubhanAllah, and the reality is it is possible. Now, inshallah, Sister Fatima, we are coming to the end of our show. We've got just a little bit of time, and I would like you just to give our listeners one meal that you feel is something that you should always have in your home, or any product that is from the Sunnah, from that will always create balance in your home, bi-idhnillahi ta'ala. And jazakallah so much for your time this afternoon.
3: It's so hard to choose one thing. I would say olive oil with everything, or raw honey.
4: Okay, inshallah. Jazakallah so much, Sister Fatima. May Allah subhanahu wa ta'ala bless you. This is truly a topic that we have to keep exploring, keep going back to, keep reminding ourselves, myself firstly, subhanAllah, because I'm the biggest fan of anything that's quick and easy. But subhanAllah, we've got to understand the larger responsibility and the way that we can make these changes. Barakallah fiqh, jazakallah khair, and inshallah, we look forward to chatting to you again, bi-idhnillahi ta'ala. Assalamu alaikum wa rahmatullahi wa barakatuh.
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4: 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From myself, Malima Shakira Hunter, Jazakallah khair for joining us this afternoon. Bi-idhnillahi ta'ala, we will be back, inshallah, next week with a new show. Bi-idhnillahi ta'ala. To our engineers, Sister Bradley Azdan, as well as to the production team, Sister Samira Kasmon, Jazakallahu khaira. And to you, the listener, may Allah bless you, love you, and shower His mercy on you. Assalamu alaikum wa rahmatullahi.
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0: 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This is the Daily Reset and I'm your host Sumaya Jamal, keeping you company from now till 4 p.m. inshallah. It is a beautiful Thursday. Alhamdulillah, Allah has indeed blessed us with some great weather. It is of course the 11th of June 2026, and that corresponds with the 24th of Dhul-Hijjah 1447. We are already halfway through June. Time is really going by very fast. We've got your quirky days of the year, your daily dose of nasiha, and then we go into conversation with our guest for today, who is Sister Asia Ibrahim, and we're talking about men's mental health beyond man up. So rather pertinent and important topic, inshallah, coming up just around 3:20 p.m. And then we end off the program with our productive Muslim woman in history series. And today we are talking about Maryam alayhi salam. So that's what you can look forward to on today's edition of the Daily Reset. Starting off right up at the top, the first day today is International Day of Play. It's established by the United Nations to recognize something that many adults forget, which is play is not just for children, but is rather essential for learning, creativity, well-being, and human connection. Play, of course, helps children develop problem-solving skills, emotional regulation, social skills, resilience. And for adults, it reduces stress, boosts creativity, and strengthens relationships. Scientists have found play helps develop the brain's neural pathways, and children learn more effectively through play than through many forms of formal instruction. And animals, of course, love play too, from cats to dolphins to elephants and even dogs. And they have been observed playing for fun. Adults who engage in playful activities often report lower stress levels and greater life satisfaction. So there you have it, International Day of Play. Another one is Day of Making Life Beautiful. And it's a day that encourages us to appreciate people who make the world a little brighter through kindness, generosity, compassion, and service. The idea is that beauty isn't only found in appearance or possessions. Often, the most beautiful things are acts of kindness, words of encouragement, and moments of genuine care. So some facts, research shows that performing acts of kindness benefits the giver as much as the receiver, and a simple compliment can improve someone's mood for hours. Studies suggest that kindness can be contagious, and people who receive kindness are more likely to help others. Psychologists call it the help is high and the positive feeling people experience after helping someone. Smiling is known to be one of the simplest ways to make another person's day a better, and we know it, that even a smile is considered sadaqah, a charity. So why not give a smile and be kind and helpful to people? The last one for today is corn on the cob day. This is one of my favorite things to eat. It's one of the most widely grown and consumed crops, which is corn, or millets as we know it. Corn has been cultivated for around 9,000 years and remains a staple food for millions of people worldwide. Let's look at some of the facts. Corn is grown on every continent except Antarctica. An average ear of corn contains around 800 kernels arranged in even numbered rows. SubhanAllah, look at how Allah Ta'ala has fashioned the corn in how it grows. South Africa is one of Africa's largest producers of maize, and popcorn is a special type of corn whose kernels explode because of the moisture that's trapped inside. Ancient civilizations is what is now Mexico considered corn sacred. Corn is used in thousands of products, including breakfast cereal, cooking oil, sweeteners, paper products, and even some medicines. So there you have it, corn. It's a very versatile item. I myself just yesterday made a chicken and corn lagan. And there's so many other ways in which we can use corn, just to eat it like that, you know, off the cob, or if you put some chili powder and enjoy it like that. Or in meals, like we're saying, you know, with lagan, or you can put it into your bhajias, or there's so many ways in which we can enjoy it. And it's definitely something that is my absolute favorite. I am a favorite. I love the sweet corn rather than millets per se. But there you have it, your quirky days of the year for today. Let's go in to our daily dose of nasiha for today. And this one is by Mufti Menk, and it's titled Healing Hearts, How to Rebuild and Grow Stronger.
1: sisters, before I commence, we're talking about healing hearts. I want each one of you to prepare in your minds how your heart has healed from heartbreak or from the diseases of the heart over time. Because at the end of this speech, I want to give you randomly 1 minute to get up and tell us what helped you to heal your own heart, inshallah. So I've just warned you in advance, prepare it, because we're going to pick on any one of you, inshallah. May Allah Almighty make it easy. Don't let that be a heartbreak, mashallah. My brothers, my sisters, every one of us has been blessed with a piece of flesh within our bodies that the Almighty has described within the statement of the Prophet Muhammad, peace be upon him, Allah wa inna fil jasadi lamudgha idha salahat salah al jasadu kulluhu wa idha fasadat fasad al jasadu kulluhu ala wa hiya al qalbu. It is a narration of An-Nu'man ibn Bashir radiyallahu anhu, wherein the Prophet, peace be upon him, makes mention of several things, halal and haram and so on. Then he says that indeed in the body there is a piece of flesh. If it is pure and good, then the entire body is pure and good. And if it is diseased and sick or ill or dirty, then the entire body will be exactly that. What is that organ or piece of flesh? Behold, it is the heart. From this we learn that the heart

Remember, the one who heals the heart is none other than the one who made it. In fact, nobody, nothing, whether it is material or in the form of people, can ever heal your heart. The only one that will heal your heart is its maker. He knows it better than you know it. He knows everything about it, subhanallah. So the more you attach with your maker, the better your heart shall be, the stronger it will be. It will be healed not only from heartbreak, but from the diseases of the heart. Because it's simple to say, oh, I'd love my heart to be healed. I've been heartbroken. You know, I've been dating someone for so long. I'm not talking of the dates that you eat. We're talking of the haram ones, right? I've been dating someone for so long and suddenly they promised me the world and they dropped me like a hot potato. Well, the reality is, had you attached to the one who made your heart in the first place, you wouldn't have allowed yourself to be trapped by something or a situation. Sometimes as human beings, we still make mistakes. It's okay. Come back. It's okay. It's fine. You made the error, heartbroken. Whoever it was lied, they cheated, they deceived you. Never mind. Come back now. To who? To the one who made the heart.

0: October. Indeed, those who believe, their hearts are comforted by the remembrance of Allah, for it is only the remembrance of Allah that will comfort the hearts. What is the remembrance of Allah? To develop a connection with Him, to understand who He is, to love Him, to appreciate the good in the midst of the bad, to appreciate the successes in the midst of the failure, to appreciate the goodness in the midst of the bad, to appreciate the hope in the midst of hopelessness, to appreciate the cure in the midst of the disease. You recognize your Maker, subhanallah, when you appreciate Him, when you realize He is my Maker. I know He's given me so much. He's given me more than He's taken away from me. As a believer, I'm taught always to look at how the situation could have been worse than it actually is. I lost a job while I did not lose a limb. I lost a limb while I did not lose both of those limbs.
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2: Today on The Daily and Reset, we're discussing a topic that affects countless families, marriages, workplaces, and even communities, yet often, you know, remains hidden behind silence. Men's mental health beyond man up. You know, many men grow up hearing phrases like, be strong, don't cry, men don't cry, man up, or just get on with it. And while resilience and strength are important qualities, there is a difference between genuine strength and then suffering in silence. Research has shown that men are often less likely to seek help for emotional struggles, not because they don't experience pain, but because many have been taught to carry it alone. Yet when emotional struggles go unaddressed, they can affect relationships, physical health, work performance, spirituality, and overall well-being. Islam presents us with a different picture, though. You know, we see the prophets of Allah experiencing grief, sadness, fear, disappointment, and hardship, while still remaining amongst the strongest humans being to walk this earth. And you know, true strength is not the absence of emotion, but learning how to navigate our emotions in a healthy and productive way. Our guest today is Asia Ibrahim, and she's joining us to unpack this very important conversation. She is the founder of Samood Way, a platform centered around emotional wellness, resilience, mentorship, and personal growth. But beyond the work she does, her story is one of transformation, purpose, and understanding the human experience on a deeper level. Over the years, she has worked across various spaces linked to healing, emotional support, wellness, and personal development.

0: still building a voice that encourages people to face difficult experiences with courage, compassion, and self-awareness. Sister Asya, assalamu alaikum, and thank you so much for making the time.
1: Alaikum assalam, how are you?
0: Alhamdulillah, I'm well, alhamdulillah, and I'm excited for this conversation.
1: So am I. You know, as a female Muslim therapist, I have opened up my practice to dealing with men as well as women, because obviously a family is a combination of men, women, and children. So I've had the immense pleasure of working with numerous men who are willing and so brave to come through and become vulnerable in my practice. And when men acknowledge what they need, they shift so much quicker than women. I'm not going to make this a gender thing, but it's just an observation. So alhamdulillah, when men are able to acknowledge that they need external help, they shift so quickly, and they don't actually need to be in that space for a very long time. So inshallah, hopefully these conversations will also allow them to take that step that they may need.
0: Definitely. But you know, starting off at the bottom, if I could, right? Many men have been taught from this very young age that strength means being tough, independent, and emotionally controlled. How do these messages affect men's mental health later in life? And what would you say is the difference between emotional strength and emotional suppression?
1: Unfortunately, while we are trying to encourage masculinity, we've dismissed the feelings of men rather than teaching them coping skills. So telling them that they shouldn't feel rather than teaching them what to do with their feelings. So as a result of this, they learn to shut down and ignore what they are feeling and avoid asking for help. So the problem is that those emotions won't just disappear because we're forcing them to be suppressed. They're going to show up as stress, anxiety. We see a lot of anger, the burnout, and difficulties in relationships. That, I think, is something that you mentioned in the intro as well. So it can also affect how men relate to others. So if they've spent like years disconnecting from their own emotions, they may struggle to hold space for someone else's emotions. If they didn't learn how to acknowledge their own feelings, it may be difficult to respond, you know, when their spouse or children, friends, family members express how they are feeling, because it's so like foreign to them. So emotional suppression is pushing down the emotions and not dealing with them, while emotional strength is being able to recognize what you're feeling, acknowledge it, express it when necessary, and deal with it in a healthy way.
0: And that really clarifies and does separate the two and allows us to understand it, you know, a lot better. You know, it raises then an important question that if many men have spent years disconnecting from their emotions, perhaps the issue isn't that they don't feel deeply. You know, we often hear men say, I don't know how to talk about my feelings. Is the issue that men don't have emotions, or that many were never given the language or safe spaces to express them?
1: Shame. Yeah, we think that men don't have emotions, but they have all the same emotions that women do. Emotions are part of the human experience. It's not a gender-specific experience. So we may experience the emotion differently, we may process it differently, or require different methods of expression, but we all feel the emotion, or we all experience the emotion. So not every man is going to need to sit and talk about his feelings. Some men may find that helpful, but others it may be exercise, building something, working with their hands, reflection, prayer, spending time alone, you know, just going through different processes to go through the emotions. So we can't always expect them to process it the way women do. So I think we also need to create a space, an acceptable outlet for men. Sometimes we expecting them to process it through talking because that's what us as women do. Now, this is not to say 100% women and 100% men do this, but on average, women process through talking, and we want our men to do the same thing, but they both differently. So they're going to often want to process the emotion through action, reflection, solitude. Nabi Sallallahu Alaihi Wasallam would retreat to the cave of Hira, and there is value in having that time to think, reflect, and reconnect. And I also think I hope I don't get shut down for this, that women need lives, interests, and friendships of their own. They need to create their own support systems. Men need spaces where they can process what they're carrying without feeling that every moment that they need to themselves has to be explained or justified. Emotions that are acknowledged and processed tend to move through us rather than getting stuck. But the emotions that are ignored will come out sideways, or they may develop into illnesses and all of that. So we can delve into that at some other point. Everything is from Allah, but our emotions that get stuck do create or could create health issues as well.
0: That is really true. But you know, Sister Asya, that many men carry this invisible burden of responsibility, of financially providing, of protecting their families, being successful and appearing strong. What impact can this constant pressure have on a man's emotional well-being?
1: I think we need to be so careful about automatically framing responsibilities as a burden. Because providing, protecting, leading, and caring for one's family as a man is part of their natural feature. And that can actually give them a strong sense of purpose, meaning, and fulfillment. But when a man feels that his value is dependent only on what he can provide, his income, or his success, then that definitely will affect his mental well-being. He may experience the stress, burnout, and anxiety, or start to feel isolated when he's struggling with all of these things. But part of the problem is also how we've defined these roles. Success is very, very subjective. Strength is, as we discussed earlier on, is not emotional suppression. True strength is being able to acknowledge and appropriately express what he's feeling, but still continuing his responsibilities. So in recent years, we have become more aware of men's emotional experiences, even though we don't always talk about it. It's important, but I also think we have to be very careful not to swing to the other extreme where we're portraying masculinity or the masculine role as a burden. Because many of these responsibilities are not something that's being imposed. It provides purpose, dignity, and direction for men when it's understood and processed and dealt with in a healthy way. So just to create, while we're trying to highlight mental health awareness, also not to frame their responsibilities and their role in society as burdensome.
0: You know, on the other side is that Islam teaches us that even the prophets experienced grief. You know, they experienced the fear, the sadness, and the hardship, as I explained, you know, at the start. Why do you still think that some Muslim men still view vulnerability as a weakness when the greatest of our role models openly experience their human emotions?
1: When we look at the lives of the prophets, we see all of these emotions. They experienced these real emotions, but they didn't suppress them. And they didn't allow those feelings to control them either. So unfortunately, society has, we all have inherited cultural messages. And men have inherited these messages that tell them that they always have to be tough, unaffected, and controlled. And that's not always what Islam teaches us, so it's not going to always be congruent with what Islam teaches us. The lesson from the prophets is not that we shouldn't feel. The lesson is that we should acknowledge what we are feeling, turn to Allah, process it in a healthy way, and continue fulfilling our responsibilities. So there are healthy outlets while we have this human experience. There's a difference between feeling vulnerable and emotional dumping. And there's also a difference between the strength and emotional suppression that we've discussed. And a man can acknowledge his struggles, be emotionally aware, but to be strong, dependable, and responsible. So these things, there's duality. And in Islam, there's lots of duality that we see. So it's not one or the other. It's living this dual life, but having balance.
0: Most certainly. And, you know, I feel that when vulnerability is avoided, that many men find themselves surrounded by people, but still feeling completely alone. And a lot of them struggle with loneliness, yet they have a lot of friends. They go out, they, you know, they have colleagues, they have family around them. But why is there such a difference between being surrounded by people and also then feeling genuinely emotionally connected?
1: Yeah, exactly. You hit the nail on the head because we've confused being around the people with connection. You know, when men are spending time with colleagues, friends, family, etc., it's because those interactions are centered around tasks, responsibilities, problem solving, and just day-to-day life. So people may know what he does, what a man does, but they don't necessarily know, like, you know, who he is and what drives him. And often they spend so much of time focused on those responsibilities that they also don't take time to get to know who they are. You know, it's like we've got a list of things for people to do, but they don't get to stop and figure out who they are, what they want, how they want to show up in life. They just sometimes hit the ground running. They don't have the tools, and then it creates all of this. But connection happens when, you know, there's a sincere trust and shared experiences, genuine interest in one another. It doesn't mean sitting around talking about feelings all day, because they're not going to want to do that. But it means having people in their lives who know what their strengths are, what their struggles are. It doesn't have to be a whole group. Just one or two genuine relationships are worth more than being surrounded by multiple people. And people don't need more contact. They need more meaningful connection with one another and with the right people. With the right people.
0: Yeah, that's what exactly what you've said is definitely something that needs to be said louder. But, you know, that's what they need, is that they need to have the meaningful people who they can trust and talk to. It doesn't have to be everybody, but that just that trusted person will make all the difference.
1: Yeah, no, definitely.
0: When the struggles of what these men are going through stay hidden, then emotional distress doesn't always look the way that people will expect it to look, right? So some men will then express their struggles through irritability or anger, maybe even withdrawal, overworking, or humor rather than sadness.
1: Yeah.
0: What would you say are some of the less obvious signs that a man may be struggling emotionally?
1: When you said humor, it just took me back to all the class clowns. Not that I'm psychoanalyzing them, but a lot of kids that we grew up with used to be like the center of attention due to the humor. But underlying, there must have been so much of pain, or there could have been so much of pain that none of us knew about, you know. And only now as adults, we realize that this is what people were going through, and they expressed it in those ways. So I think the biggest mistake that we make is that we expect emotional distress to actually be emotional. It doesn't always get emotional. So they may become more irritable, etc., but they may also start isolating themselves or overworking, exactly whatever you said, but mainly losing interest in the things that they used to enjoy, neglecting their health, maybe sleeping too much, numbing themselves. Sometimes they stay constantly busy because it's easier than dealing with our feeling. And, you know, when we look at the behavioral change, and we look at if it's a noticeable change, that energy, the motivation, that is the communication that something is not right. And people often show us in those ways that they are struggling long before they tell us. And sometimes they never, men may never have the words to express what they're feeling, that they know or they feel that shift within them, but they just don't know how to express it. So we can watch the behavior. Behavior is more important than that emotional outburst or outlet.
0: Definitely. You know, we've spoken about the depth of it, where it started, and, you know, we've touched on all of that and how it can show. But if there is a man that's listening in today who realizes that, you know what, he may actually be emotionally burnt out, what would you say are the practical first steps that he can take to begin looking after his mental well-being?
1: It's not me to acknowledge it, because to pretend that it doesn't exist is not going to do anybody any good. Take a step back. Look at your life honestly. What's working? What's not working? You know, be accountable to yourself. Be brave enough to admit where you are at, because when you take stock of your life and you can understand where you are and do the pros and cons of what's working, what isn't, that's the first step. So it's not because they always have too much to do, but it's because there's no balance or structure or support around what he's doing. So for a man that's listening, I would say go back to the basics, prioritize your salah, get proper rest, look after your health, spend time in good company, because diet is not only what we consume physically, it's what we consume around us. And the things that we start to abandon when we start to feel emotionally distressed is actually what's going to keep us grounded. And then I think, Samia, we can learn a lot about the balance that Islam encourages. You know, when we spend time with children, they bring joy, laughter, and a different perspective to us. It also reconnects us to simpler times and our more natural fitra state. When we spend time with the elderly, they remind us of the reality of life, what truly matters. So, like, there's so many things that we feel stressed about that we think matters, but when we look at an old person, we speak to an old person, then it actually gives us a lot of perspective, and that can help us to restore balance. And then another thing is that men must understand, or I would like for them to understand, that being responsible doesn't mean doing everything alone. His responsibility is still his responsibility. But a marriage, a family, community, all of that is a support system. Allah created us as beings who want, or as social beings, you know? So there's nothing wrong with discussing what you're struggling with, asking for input, sharing when something is heavy, or admitting that you are stuck and need another perspective. You know, so we can seek that support, because the support system does exist. It does not mean you have to do it alone just because you are responsible. It does not mean responsibility comes without support. There is support available in your home even.
0: And you know, when you're speaking about support and that, it's easier when strong relationships already exist. And that brings us to the importance of brotherhood. And even in Islamic history, we see the importance of brotherhood, the companionship, the community. How do you say, can men then build healthier support systems and friendships that go beyond talking about work or sport or current affairs?
1: Yeah, you know, what I'm going to speak about now also helps us as women, you know. There's so much of wisdom in men going out of the house to do certain things and women staying in the house, because we each get to have our space. So Islam already has given us so many building blocks, you know, for healthy support systems, especially for men. When they go to the masjid, when they're having salah in jamaat, when they're spending time with other Muslims, when they're visiting the sick, when they are assisting in janazas, which is like a few members have to do it, it's compulsory. So checking in with one another, all of those things that we think are so small, they actually are the building blocks to being a part of a community and creating that opportunity for that brotherhood. And creating healthy friendships, they're sharing these experiences, they're constantly in service of others. They're building trust, they're developing themselves as well as the relationship with others. And you know, I don't know if people are familiar with the productive Muslim, but they shared the life of Nabi Sallallahu Alaihi Wasallam and how he structured his day. And we can see the balance. There was time for worship, there was time for family, time for his companions, time to serve the community. Everything had a place. And I think if men are more intentional about building and maintaining structure, that brotherhood is automatically going to come in. They're automatically going to feel supported. And if they do things according to the structure and try to emulate the way Nabi Sallallahu Alaihi Wasallam structured his day, I think there'll be lots of barakah in their health, their wealth, and their relationships.
0: Definitely. You know, I see that, you know, support is very vital, and especially with their friends, but also families play a very vital role. So how can you say that wives, mothers, sisters, daughters create that emotionally safe space where the men in their lives feel heard, they feel supported and understood without feeling judged or criticized?
1: Again, it's not an attack on women, but I think as women, we need to understand that not everything is about us. Sometimes a man needs space to think or to process something, and it doesn't automatically mean that he's angry or withdrawing from the relationship, whatever the dynamics of the relationship may be. It also doesn't mean that he's rejecting the people around him if he wants some space. But at the same time, when we talk about accountability, men have a responsibility to communicate their needs clearly. So taking space is very different from shutting down. It's different from disappearing and stonewalling others. So a simple conversation like, I need some time to think about this. I'll come back. It's not a personal thing. And then they'll obviously build on that, be it a wife, mother, sister, whatever. Emotionally safe spaces are created when people can be honest without feeling judged or criticized, without having their struggles used against them. Because men also cite, like, where when they do try to express themselves, it's seen as weakness and they're mocked and ridiculed for it. So I think as women, we need to be very aware of that. As women, we also need to manage our own fears and our insecurities. If every time a man says that he needs space, it's interpreted as a rejection or a sign that something is wrong, it's going to make it very difficult for a man to process his emotions, because he does process differently from a woman. So we need to, if we got insecurities and all of that, or if we're feeling rejected, that's a problem that a woman would need to work on for herself. It's an indication of what's affecting her. Now, I'm not saying this is all the time. I'm saying in healthier relationships, these are the things that we need to understand about one another, give a man his space, understand what he needs, and understand when he is genuinely asking for that space to work through something, and when he's just being difficult or shutting down. So just to manage those things, that's, I think, all the ways that a woman can support, be it a husband, a father, or a brother. We need to stop living as individuals and expecting families and communities to thrive, like, you know, in these silos. We need to support one another. And a strong family functions as a unit, but it does take communication. We need to support one another, value one another, understand one another's roles, and communicate openly. And the main thing I would say is just for women not to take things personally.
0: Most certainly. I think you couldn't have said that any better. That's the main thing, you know, like you're saying, is that we tend to, as females, take it personally when a man says, I need space, or I just need to think, I need some time for myself. We don't realize that, you know, at that point, that's how men tend to, you know, manage themselves in that situation. And I did read something where it says that as a woman, when we experience something or if we're upset, we want to talk it out completely. And at that time, we just want to, you know, express exactly what we're feeling. But men are not that way. They tend to shut down rather, or reserve themselves, keep it to themselves, and then, you know, process it in their time. And they take time to process things. And that's where we need to understand how they wish for it to be done.
1: That's no, exactly what you're saying. We need to talk it out most of the time. There are some men who do need to talk it out, but we can't expect that from every single man. Just give them the space to grow into who they need to be. That's what every relationship is, be it a mother-son, husband or wife, brother-sister relationship. It's just understanding one another and allowing one another to be themselves comfortably, free from judgment.
0: Yeah, certainly. As we conclude, I'd like to leave our listeners with one final thought. If you could challenge one harmful belief that many men hold about mental health and replace it with something healthier and more Islamic, what would that be?
1: I would say replacing the belief that limitation is weakness, or acknowledging a limitation is weakness. It's actually very courageous. You cannot change what you refuse to acknowledge. So the true strength is in recognizing when you're struggling, taking responsibility for it, seeking the knowledge and support that you need, and continuing to strive towards excellence while facing your tough thing alone. As Muslims, we are not asked to be perfect. We are asked to strive for excellence in everything that we do, acknowledge from the cradle to the grave, all of those things are in place. So to admit that we have a challenge, that is absolutely courageous. So let's replace the belief of every expression of a challenge is a weakness, and rather understand that it is courageous to be able to acknowledge that you are human.
0: SubhanAllah, today's discussion reminds us that strength and vulnerability are not opposites. And the strongest men in history were not those who felt pain or grief or fear. They were those who acknowledged their, the emotions and turned to Allah and sought support when needed and continued moving forward with faith and resilience. Shukran to you, Sister Asa Ibrahim, for sharing your insights today and your wisdom. This has been an incredibly enlightening conversation, and we hope that inshallah through this conversation, it allows maybe the woman to realize that they need to be a bit more supportive towards the men, and maybe for the men to realize that, you know, it's okay for them to open up to a person who they trust about what they're feeling.
1: That's our base intention, is to strengthen our communities one person at a time, inshallah.
0: Ameen. Take care, and we hope to hear from you soon. Assalamu alaikum.
1: Wa alaikum assalam.
0: To every man that's listening in today, you know, your struggles matter, your well-being matters, and seeking support is not a weakness. It is a step towards healing. May Allah Ta'ala grant us all emotional strength, sincere companionship, hearts that are connected to Him, and communities where both men and women feel safe to seek support when it is needed. Let's go in for a quick ad break, and when we get back, we go into our Productive Muslim Woman in History series.
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0: Just about 11 minutes till 4 p.m. this afternoon. It is the Daily Reset, and every Thursday we bring you the Productive Muslim Woman in History series. Today we are talking about the life of Maryam alayhi salam. And it's a story of faith, purity, and unshakable trust in Allah Ta'ala. You know, throughout history, there have been many remarkable women, but only one woman has an entire chapter of the Quran named after her, and that is Maryam alayhi salam. Her story is not merely the story of, the mother of Nabi Isa alayhi salam. It's the story of devotion before birth, worship in solitude, and strength in the face of public scrutiny, and absolute trust in Allah Ta'ala during unimaginable trials. So when we look at it, her story begins before her birth, where her mother, the wife of Imran, longed for a child and made sincere dua to Allah. She vowed that if Allah blessed her with a child, the child would be dedicated entirely to the service and worship of Allah Ta'ala. And when that child was born, she was surprised to find that it was a girl. Yet Allah had a far greater plan. She named her Maryam and sought Allah Ta'ala's protection for her and her future descendants from shaitan. Maryam alayhi salam was raised in an environment of worship and devotion, and she was placed under the care of Nabi Zakariya alayhi salam, who was astonished by her closeness to Allah. And whenever he entered the place of worship, he would find provisions and food for her. And when he asked where they would come from, she replied, "It is from Allah. Indeed, Allah provides from whom He wills without account." And from a young age, Maryam alayhi salam became known for her purity, her modesty, devotion, and worship. And she spent much of her time in prayer, remembrance of Allah, and spiritual growth. The angels themselves spoke to her and informed her that Allah had chosen her above the woman of her time. So if we're looking at the greatest test of her life, is, you know, one day whilst in seclusion in worship, Jibreel alayhi salam appeared before her. And, in the form of a man. And she was obviously frightened, and she sought protection from Allah Ta'ala. Jibreel alayhi salam informed her that Allah Ta'ala had chosen her to bear a son through a miraculous birth. And imagine the magnitude of this test. Maryam alayhi salam was unmarried. She was known for her modesty and her righteousness. Yet now she would face a situation that no one around her would understand. Despite the confusion and fear, she submitted herself completely to the decree of Allah. And through Allah Ta'ala's command, she conceived Nabi Isa alayhi salam. And as the pregnancy progressed, she withdrew from people. Eventually, she went to a distant place and experienced labor pains alone. There were no doctors, no family members, no one, just Allah. And the pain and emotional burden became intense, and she cried out wishing, that the pain is eased. And even in that darkest moment, Allah Ta'ala did not abandon her. He provided water beneath her and dates from a nearby tree, and comforted her and gave her guidance. And this is one of the most beautiful lessons in the Quran, that even when we feel alone, Allah Ta'ala's help can arrive from places we have never imagined. Perhaps the hardest moment came after the birth, when she returned carrying baby Isa alayhi salam in her arms. People immediately accused and questioned her character, because for a woman known for purity and righteousness, these accusations must have been very, you know, painful. Yet Allah Ta'ala instructed her not to argue, not to defend herself, and not to fight it. And she simply pointed, towards the infant, and then Allah Ta'ala caused baby Isa alayhi salam to speak from the cradle, miraculously declaring him a servant and a prophet of Allah. If we look at her accomplishments, and the first is that she was chosen above the woman of her time. She was specifically chosen and honored by Allah. There's an entire surah that bears her name in the Quran, and she raised one of the greatest prophets. And the last accomplishment, you know, we're just talking about today, is that she became a symbol of purity. The challenges was, of course, public accusation, being wrongly judged by society, the isolation, you know, facing these challenges but being all alone, the fear of the unknown, accepting Allah Ta'ala's plan despite not understanding how the events would unfold, and lastly is raising a child under extraordinary circumstances. She had to protect and nurture Nabi Isa alayhi salam whilst carrying the weight of public scrutiny. So what are the lessons we learned from her life? The first is that your relationship with Allah Ta'ala matters more than people's opinion. Maryam alayhi salam teaches us that even righteous people may be misunderstood. You know, sometimes we spend our lives trying to convince everyone around us that we are good, we are worthy, we are innocent. Maryam alayhi salam shows us that our primary concern should be standing with Allah. When Allah is pleased with us, He will defend our honor way better than we could ever. And this lesson is especially important in, you know, the age of social media, where we are so consumed by the need for approval and validation. Maryam alayhi salam remained focused on Allah Ta'ala, not public opinion. Secondly, Allah Ta'ala's help often arrives when we feel most alone. One of the most moving moments in her history is when she experienced labor pains and she was alone beneath that palm tree. It seemed like there was nobody there to help her. Yet Allah Ta'ala provided her with comfort, sustenance, and guidance. Many of us will experience moments or have experienced where we felt abandoned, forgotten, overwhelmed. But Maryam alayhi salam reminds us that Allah Ta'ala sees every tear, every fear, and every hardship. His help may not come when we expect it, but it comes at the perfect time when we actually need it. And the last lesson we learn is that strength and femininity can exist together. The world often portrays strength as dominance, aggression, or power. Maryam alayhi salam shows us, you know, a different type of strength, where her strength came through faith, patience, dignity, and trust in Allah. She was gentle, yet incredibly resilient. She was modest, yet extraordinarily courageous. And true strength is not becoming hard-hearted, but rather being and remaining faithful and principled when life becomes difficult. The story of Maryam alayhi salam is ultimately, you know, a story of trust. Trust when life makes no sense, when people misunderstand you, and when you feel alone. Trust is when the future is certain. And she teaches us that Allah Ta'ala's plan is often greater than anything we can ever imagine, and that honor belongs to those who remain steadfast in their faith. May Allah Ta'ala grant us the sincerity of Maryam alayhi salam, the patience of Maryam alayhi salam, and the trust of Maryam alayhi salam, and the closeness to Allah that made her one of the greatest women to ever walk this earth. Ameen. That's your Productive Muslim Woman in History series, a beautiful one, reminding us on how Allah will never desert us. He'll never leave us alone. Even when we're going through any bit of hardship, we should just turn back constantly to Him. Inshallah. It's time for me to leave you for this Thursday afternoon. A huge shukran to my engineer. I will be back at 3 to 4pm tomorrow for the Friday edition. We're looking at those feel-good stories that have made headlines, and we're talking all things food with our guest sister, Irfana Suji. You don't want to miss that, inshallah. Until then, stay safe and remember us in your du'as. Assalamu alaikum wa rahmatullahi wa barakatuh.
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0: Today's broadcast of 40 Durood was generously sponsored for the Salat Tawab of Nabi Sallallahu Alaihi Wasallam and all Marhumin, including our beloved parents, Dawood and Hawa Sainvala, Hafez Suleiman and Aisha Rawat and all Marhumin. 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
1: Allahu Akbar, Allahu Akbar. 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
1: Bismillah ar-Rahman ar-Rahim. 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Respected brothers and elders and our sisters listening over the receiver, Allah subhanahu wa ta'ala once again, out of His fazl, kindness, has given us the tawfiq of gathering here for His remembrance and to sit in the gathering of Dhikrullah, which we have mentioned the blessings, the rewards of many times previously. And Allah has brought us here out of His kindness for us. It is not for our own doings, our own effort. But Allah subhanahu wa ta'ala, when He wishes to cast His mercy on any servant of His, He has the right to do so, and nobody can intervene. Allah Rabbul Izzat mentions, مَا يَفْتَحِ اللَّهُ لِلنَّاسِ مِنْ رَحْمَةِ فَلَا مُمْسِكَ لَهَا. 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When Allah wishes to send down His mercy from the heavens, and Allah sends it pouring down, nobody can intervene or block that mercy from coming down unto the recipient of that mercy. But wama yumsik, whatever Allah wishes to hold back, فَلَا مُرْسِرَ لَهُ مِنْ بَعْدِهِ, then there is no person who can force it down or send it down. So Allah Rabbul Izzat, when He loves His banda, then He gives them the tawfiq and ability of His obedience, of His ta'at. So Allah looks at His servant, the moment he tries, he makes a small effort. Allah doesn't look for a very big effort. A few steps you take in the right direction, just 1-2 degrees a person moves, and what a big difference it makes in the distance where he is going to land. A few degrees away from ma'asiyat, away from ghairullah, the end result is that you are coming closer and closer to Allah subhanahu wa ta'ala. Allah subhanahu wa ta'ala says, فَذْكُرُونِي أَذْكُرْكُمْ. All of you remember me, I will remember you. In the hadith of Rasulullah sallallahu alayhi wa sallam, Allah subhanahu wa ta'ala says, the hadith of Qudsi, that if man remembers me, himself alone in solitude, then I remember him also alone. Person makes dhikr of Allah subhanahu wa ta'ala in one corner of his house, alone, away from every person, in privacy. So Allah says that I also remember him alone. But when there is a gathering and many people get together, fi mala'in, in a jama'at, now all of them are making dhikr of Allah subhanahu wa ta'ala. So Allah says, I remember them also in a gathering now. A gathering which is better than the gathering of this world. The gathering that we, you and I are sitting now, in the eyes of Allah, it is very noble and auspicious. But Allah says, I remember you in a gathering even more auspicious. And that is the gathering of the noble angels. You know, when we meet our friends, especially if a person comes back from Umrah, and he says, I remembered you in my dua, how happy we get. So you actually remembered me. Or sometimes he sends you an SMS from there. I'm sitting in the haram and now I'm thinking of you. How happy we get. Or I convey your salam in Rosa Mubarak. And you think that you're such a sinful person. And this person actually remembered you in his duas there. Here Allah is remembering us. Allah is actually taking our names. Allah makes mention of us or those who remember Him in this world. Imagine people like Jibreel alayhi salatu wasalam and Mikael and other great angels and the thousands and billions of them. Fi mala'in, in a huge gathering, as a gathering of angels, Allah makes mention of us or those who make His dhikr to the gathering of the angels. So, فَذْكُرُونِي أَذْكُرْكُمْ. If you remember me, I will remember you. Mufassireen have mentioned many, many tafsirs regarding this. And to simplify all these tafasir, فَذْكُرُونِي, if you remember me, بِطَاعَتِي, with making my ita'at, with obeying me, whatever I have commanded you. Allama Mahmud Baghdadi in Tafsiruhu al-Ma'ani, Sayyid Mahmud Baghdadi rahmatullahi alayhi, has mentioned, قَلْبًا وَقَالِبًا, that remember me with your heart and with your physical body. In other words, you make the dhikr of Allah with your tongue. Allah, Allah. This also is a very great form of dhikrullah. Because when a person is going to make the dhikr of Allah with his tongue, when he's taking the name of Allah, he's praising his Allah, glorifying his Allah, and then the reality of Allah subhanahu wa ta'ala's greatness, loftiness, supremacy comes into his heart. The tongue is not far away from the heart. Just as if a person speaks lies, he cheats, uses vulgar language, abusive language, then this also has an effect on his heart. So similarly, if he takes the name of Allah, it has an effect on his heart, and immediately it will cause the sin and the rust of sin that has corroded his heart to disappear gradually. And then the greatness of Allah comes into his heart. Then the muhabbat of Allah will come into his heart. And then he'll find that his physical body, his other limbs also, will make the dhikr of Allah. How? By obeying Allah subhanahu wa ta'ala. So Allah says, فَذْكُرُونِي بِطَاعَتِي. Or the mufassirin say, Allah says, remember me with my obedience. You obey me. How will I remember you? بِرَحْمَتِي. I will remember you by sending my mercy upon you. Now which person does not require the mercy of Allah? Every second of our life, every second of our life, we are desperately in need of Allah's mercy. Rasulullah sallallahu alayhi wa sallam has taught us so many du'as in which we are asking Allah for His mercy. Ya wasi' al-maghfirah, or ya basit al-yadini bil-rahmah. When you enter the masjid, Allahumma aftah li abwaab rahmatik. Ya hayyu ya qayyum bi-rahmatika nastaghith. Asking for Allah's mercy all the time. Without Allah's mercy, a person will not be able to function in this world. Leave alone the performing salat and doing other ibadat, he won't even be able to function in the dunya also. For his dunyavi needs, for his worldly needs also. It is only Allah's rahmat, Allah's mercy that Allah enables us to see, to speak, to eat, to move around. So Allah says, فَذْكُرُونِي, remember me. How? بِطَاعَتِي, with my obedience. أَذْكُرْكُمْ, I will remember you. بِرَحْمَتِي, with my mercy. And some scholars have mentioned, بِمَعُونَتِي, I will remember you with my assistance. I will help you all the time. Person is doing some business deal and now things are not coming right. Where does he turn to? Allah subhanahu wa ta'ala. When he remembers Allah, he makes surah called Salatul Hadith. He begs of Allah. He is sincere. When he turns to Allah, then Allah makes an opening for him. Mind-boggling. Unseen mercy, unseen help, mother comes. So fazkuruni, Allah says, remember me. Some mufassirin say, fi dunya, remember me in this world. Azkurkum, I will remember you fil akhirah. Doesn't mean Allah will not remember us in this world. Allah remembers us, but the special remembrance is there in akhirat. When you require Allah subhanahu wa ta'ala the most, every person on the day of Qiyamah is dependent on the mercy of Allah subhanahu wa ta'ala. Every Nabi will say, nafsi, nafsi, nafsi. Beside Rasulullah will say, Allahumma ummati. But the point is that every person on the day of Qiyamah, we know the horrifying events of Qiyamah. Sun will be hovering above our heads. People will be perspiring profusely, running to and fro. يَوْمَ يَفِرُ الْمَرْءُ مِنْ أَخِيهِ وَأُمِّهِ وَأَبِيهِ وَصَاحِبَتِهِ وَبَنِيهِ. Person will run away, actually run away from his own mother, father, wife, children, brother. Every person will have his own condition to be worried and concerned about. He will not be bothered about the next person at all. There'll be hisab kitab taking place. There'll be reckoning. There'll be an accounting that will take place. There'll be mizan. Our amal will be weighed. The ispur sirat is to cross. So who is going to assist us? Only Allah subhanahu wa ta'ala. So Allah said, فَذْكُرُونِي, remember me in this world. أَذْكُرْكُمْ فِي الْآخِرَةِ, I will remember you in the akhirah. فَذْكُرُونِي, remember me فِي الرَّخَى, when you are in times of prosperity, happiness, you got good health, you got wealth, you got comfort, you got all the luxury, you got all the happiness, you got the contentment, you got everything, satisfaction, you got the pleasure, you got good wife, children, everything, you got aram, comfort. You've got everything. So in times of happiness, if you remember Allah subhanahu wa ta'ala, Allah said, أَذْكُرْكُمْ فِي الْبَلَاءِ, when you're in difficulty, I will assist you. When you're in difficulty, I will come to your rescue. فَذْكُرُونِي بِمُجَاهَدَتِي, Allah says, remember me. How? By making mujahada. You attempted with that evil. Now you're going to turn away. You're going to oppose that evil. You're going to oppose that nafs. You're not going to fall into the temptation. You're not going to become seduced. That pretty woman, she is seducing you. You're attracted towards her. You're working in the same office or very nearby. And each time now, your nazar is almost about to fall on her. And you say, no, my Allah, for your sake, I'm not going to see. Very difficult test. Allah says, when you do that, أَذْكُرْكُمْ, I will remember you. How? بِهِدَايَتِ, I will give you hidayat. I will give you guidance. Every day in our salah, اِهْدِنَا الصَّرَاطَ الْمُسْتَقِيمِ, Allah, guide me. Guide me onto the straight path. 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He'll be guided every step he takes. When Allah guides a person, then how can he go astray? Whichever road he takes, it is a path of guidance. And all these roads will lead to Allah subhanahu wa ta'ala. As though Allah is holding him by his little finger and guiding him right to his destination. So فَذْكُرُونِي بِمُجَاهَدَتِي أَذْكُرْكُمْ بِرَحْمَتِي وَبِهِدَايَتِي, I will give you hidayat. Like this, Mufassirin have mentioned many, many things. But in essence, if we remember Allah subhanahu wa ta'ala, by opposing nafs and shaitan, by making the ita'at of Allah subhanahu wa ta'ala, then Allah subhanahu wa ta'ala is going to guide us. 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So Allah is there to help us, to assist us.
2: Allah is the kind, loving Allah, the generous Allah, most forgiving Allah, most merciful Allah. He is the master, He is our creator. He created us. We are in this world. There's no question of being back. We are in this world. We have to go forward. And we're moving towards the Akhirah. Every day, the day passes, we're moving one day closer to the Akhirah. And that's why the scholars have mentioned that this life is like baraf, an ice block. That is just melting away. Dam badam, rafta. Slowly, slowly. It is just melting away. And before we know, our time has expired in this world. And then there is Akhirat. And what is in the Akhirat for us? Allah has promised us beautiful Jannat, lofty gardens. Allah has promised us the ni'mats of Jannat. This morning I was discussing in the tafsir, one of the surahs of the Amma Para, where Allah talks about the lofty gardens of Jannah, the beautiful palatial homes of paradise, the couches that are going to be elevated. In the dunya we have remote system. Press a button, something comes down, then it's elevated. Like that, a jannati, a wali of Allah, mufassirin say, إِذَا أَرَادَ وَلِيُّ اللَّهِ فِي الْجَنَّةِ. When a wali of Allah, the friend of Allah, of course the inmate of Jannah, he'll wish to rest on this couch. Immediately this couch, which is raised, suddenly it'll come down, it'll lower itself. And then this person will just pop onto this couch. Not like the couches of this world. No matter what you pay, what price you pay, whether you get it from China or Japan, wherever it is, no matter how comfortable it may be, the couches of Jannah are far more comforting. Jannah is a place of aram, aram, aram, rest, peace, comfort. And those rest days, we had a holiday now. Many people may have gone for some vacation. They have returned. But why is on a vacation and a holiday? Person wishes he could just remain there, enjoying the cool breeze and the very scenic atmosphere and the peace of mind, tranquility, serenity. There's no work. Doesn't have to wake up so early and go to work. There's no toiling. There's no hard labor. Peace of mind. You wish you could just enjoy that serene atmosphere for a longer period. In Jannat, that's what we're going to enjoy. There's no early morning waking up and going to work and coming back in the evening and going through all the difficulties and hardships that you have to endure in this world. There's only comfort and comfort and comfort. There is no ibadat also. Person will go to make sajda, Allah say, no, don't worry. Sajda you made in the world. Now you enjoy the fruits of the sajda you made in this world. So Allah subhanahu wa ta'ala has kept us in this world so that we remember Him. With our tongues, with our hearts, with our entire bodies. And when we remember Allah, Allah is going to remember us. Allah is going to shower His mercy upon us. Allah is going to come to our assistance. Allah will guide us. Allah will help us in times of adversity. And it goes on and on and on. So in dunya Allah will help us. In akhirat Allah will help us. This entire dunya, the entire period, this life in the dunya, compared to the life of the akhirat. You know, we feel we are here 30, 40, 50, 60, 70 years, or even more than that, such a long period. Person says, I saw enough. I went through enough in my life. But this entire worldly life that a person spends, entire life, and the days he spends in this world, compared to the akhirat, is like a person who places his finger in a mighty, huge ocean. Look at the Indian Ocean, yeah? Place your finger in the middle of the ocean. And then remove your finger. What amount of water will be there on your finger? Nothing. Negligible. Nothing. You have decreased nothing. But that drop of water, a small drop of water that is on your finger, that is the life in this world. and the huge vast ocean, that's the life of the Akhirah.
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1: Yeah, 5 a.m. to 6 a.m., the early breakfast show gets your morning going.

Assalamu alaikum wa rahmatullahi wa barakatuh. We welcome you to the airwaves of Radio Islam International this Friday morning, the day of Jumu'ah, the most beloved, the most special, and the most noble day in the sight of Almighty Allah subhanahu wa ta'ala.

subhanahu wa ta'ala. It's gone 11 minutes past the hour of 5. This is the Early Breakfast Show. My name is Ahmed Waja, and I will be in your company for this hour until 6 o'clock, inshallah. We make dua to Allah subhanahu wa ta'ala that Allah Rabbul Izzat makes this program a means of benefit for each and every one of us. Being the day of Jumu'ah, it is a day in which we should endeavor and we should make every effort to be obedient to Allah subhanahu wa ta'ala. Every day of our life, every moment of our life, that is what we as believers aim to do. We aim to please Almighty Allah subhanahu wa ta'ala. But being the day of Friday, being the day of Jumu'ah, being a special day in the sight of Allah subhanahu wa ta'ala, we should make a little more effort. That effort should be a little bit more concerned and a little bit more serious as far as engaging in the obedience of Allah subhanahu wa ta'ala is concerned. And just as important, even maybe more important, is to stay away from the disobedience of Almighty Allah subhanahu wa ta'ala. So may Allah subhanahu wa ta'ala make it a beautiful day, a beautiful Jumu'ah, and a very spiritually uplifting Jumu'ah for each and every one of us. We commence the program by taking a look at the dua for the day. Today's Friday, so it's all about durood upon the Messenger of Allah sallallahu alayhi wa sallam. In this today's durood that we're going to cover, Allahumma salli ala Muhammadin sallallahu alayhi wa sallam wa ablighhu al-wasilata wa darajata al-rafi'ata min al-jannah. 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It's a very beautiful durood that we recite. Allahumma salli ala Muhammadin sallallahu alayhi wasallam. O Allah, bestow your special mercy. Bestow your special mercy upon our noble master, Hazrat Muhammad sallallahu alayhi wasallam. وأبلغه الوسيلة والدرجة الرفيعة. And O Allah, raise him to the position of wasila and to the highest position in Jannah. وَالدَّرَجَةَ الرَّفِيعَةَ. O Allah, raise him to the highest position. So wasila, we ask Allah subhanahu wa ta'ala to raise the status and the stages of Nabiya Kareem sallallahu alayhi wa sallam, to raise him to the highest stage. And the highest stage is known as wasila. It is a very special stage that Allah subhanahu wa ta'ala has reserved for one special person. And we make dua to Allah subhanahu wa ta'ala that Allah grant that maqam, grant that position, grant that status to Nabi Akrim sallallahu alayhi wa sallam. We make this dua in this durood, and we make the same dua in every day, 5 times a day after the adhan. The dua after adhan contains that same dua. We ask Allah subhanahu wa ta'ala to grant Nabi Akrim sallallahu alayhi wa sallam al-wasila, the highest position and the highest rank in Jannah. And that is obvious because there's nobody else that deserves it more than him. Then min al Jannah, from in Jannah. So Allah subhanahu wa ta'ala should grant Nabi sallallahu alayhi wa sallam the position of wasila and the highest rank and the highest position in Jannah. Then furthermore, we make dua to Allah subhanahu wa ta'ala in this durood. Allahumma ja'al fil mustafain mahabbatahu. O Allah, grant your chosen ones his love. Grant your chosen ones his love. وَفِي الْمُقَرَّبِينَ مَوَدَّتَهُ. And grant to those near to you his friendship. Grant those who are near, those who are close to you, grant them his special friendship. وَفِي الْأَعْلَيْنَ ذِكْرَهُ. And O Allah, manifest his name on the lips of the highest ranking personalities. Manifest his name on the lips of the highest ranking personalities. Wassalamu alayhi wa rahmatullahi wa barakatuh. May peace and the mercy of Allah subhanahu wa ta'ala and the blessings of Allah subhanahu wa ta'ala continuously and perpetually descend upon him. So it's a very beautiful durood. It contains a durood upon Nabi sallallahu alayhi wa sallam, and it contains a dua as well. And being a Friday, we should increase in our durood. There's various forms, various ways in which we can send durood, in which we can recite durood upon Nabi Kareem sallallahu alayhi wa sallam.
There's, you know, the simplest form is to say sallallahu alayhi wasallam, but together with that, there are many other ways of sending durood and sending blessings upon Nabi Akram sallallahu alayhi wasallam. Whichever one is easy for us and suits us and we want to do, that is fine. But to send durood in abundance upon Nabi Akram sallallahu alayhi wasallam should be our goal. And together with that, we're sending durood upon Nabi sallallahu alayhi wasallam. Together with that, we should make an effort to bring the true love for Nabi Akram sallallahu alayhi wasallam into our hearts. When we will bring the true, in order to bring the true love into our hearts, we have to practice upon the Mubarak and the blessed way of Nabi sallallahu alayhi wasallam. When we practice upon his sunnah, then the true love for Nabi sallallahu alayhi wasallam will be engraved into our hearts. May Allah subhanahu wa ta'ala make us from amongst those fortunate people that will be the true lovers of Nabi sallallahu alayhi wasallam. If we truly love him, then we will be, inshallah, through the mercy of Allah, we will be with him in Jannah. And in this dua, we make dua for him to get the highest stages of Jannah. And we are the true lovers of Nabi sallallahu alayhi wasallam, then we get to be with him in Jannah. May Allah subhanahu wa ta'ala make it possible for each and every one of us. Okay, we're going to go for a break and then we'll take a look at the hadith for the day.

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1: All right, now taking a look at the hadith of the day. Hazrat Haritha bin Wahab radiallahu ta'ala has reported, he says, I heard Nabi Kareem sallallahu alayhi wa sallam saying, shall I not inform you about the people of Jannah? It is every person who is modest and humble before Allah, a person who is accounted weak and is looked down upon. But if he adjures Allah, Allah will certainly give him what he desires. Now, shall I not inform you about the inmates of Jahannam? It is every violent, impertinent, and proud man. The hadith of Bukhari and Muslim Sharif. Subhanallah. This is such a beautiful hadith, but it is, if we want to be from amongst the people of Jannah, then we know exactly what to do. So Haritha bin Wahab radiallahu ta'ala anhu reported that he heard Nabi Akrim sallallahu alayhi wasallam saying, Nabi sallallahu alayhi wasallam addressed the Sahaba radiallahu ta'ala anhu and asked them a question and immediately gave them the answer to the question as well. So Nabi sallallahu alayhi wasallam asked the Sahaba radiallahu anhum, shall I not inform you about the people of Jannah? And then immediately Nabi sallallahu alayhi wa sallam responded and gave them the answer and told them that it is every person who is modest and humble. It is every person who is modest and humble, that is modest and humble before Allah subhanahu wa ta'ala. It is a person who is accounted weak by the people, think he is weak, the people think he is foolish, the people think that he is ignorant. And because of that, he is looked down upon. People disregard him. People think that he doesn't know much because he remains silent, even though you might be oppressing him and you might be taking from his rights, but he remains silent. So because of that, he might appear to be weak and he might be looked down upon. But then the hadith says, when he calls out to Allah subhanahu wa ta'ala, then Allah subhanahu wa ta'ala will certainly give him what he desires. Then Nabi sallallahu alayhi wa sallam asked the Sahaba radiallahu anhum, shall I not inform you about the inmates and the people of Jahannam? Nabi sallallahu alayhi wa sallam immediately gave the response and told them, it is every violent, impertinent, and proud men. Those are the people of Jahannam. They've got the qualities of being from amongst the people of Jahannam. And so it just shows, the qualities that we build in us and the qualities that we have that already dictates and that will already lead us to which destination we are finally going to go to. If we want to be counted from amongst the people of Jannah, then we have to, like how we make an effort to increase in our ibadat and to increase in our good deeds, but at the same time, we have to make every effort to work on our character as well. Many times we overlook the importance of character and we think that deeds and the performance of good deeds is all that matters. Yes, most definitely, it is extremely important, every deed that we do, and we should not violate any of the commandments of Allah subhanahu wa ta'ala. Whatever Allah subhanahu wa ta'ala has told us to do, we have to do. We don't have a choice. But the problem is that we then overlook the importance of character, whereas that holds a very, very, very high position in the sight of Allah subhanahu wa ta'ala. If you look at this particular hadith, Nabi sallallahu alayhi wa sallam did not say anything about ibadah. No way are we disencouraging worship of Allah subhanahu wa ta'ala. But when Nabi sallallahu alayhi wa sallam asked the Sahaba radiallahu anhum, shall I not inform you about the people of Jannah? Nabi sallallahu alayhi wa sallam did not say any form of ibadat in this particular hadith. Yes, many other hadith have it, of the promise of Jannah for those that will engage in the worship of Allah subhanahu wa ta'ala. And that is why we're very clearly saying that we're not discrediting ibadah in any way. This hadith is teaching us the importance of building our character. Who is the people of Jannah? Nabi sallallahu alayhi wa sallam said it is every person who is modest and humble in front of Allah subhanahu wa ta'ala. He's not proud and arrogant in front of Allah subhanahu wa ta'ala. Wal-iyadu billah. And together with that, in front of the people, he's accounted as a weak person. He is regarded as foolish, like he doesn't know much of the world. You can make him, you can take him for a ride, you can make him, you could deceive him in many different things. So he is accounted as weak by the people. For that, he is even looked down upon. But when he calls out to Allah subhanahu wa ta'ala, then Allah subhanahu wa ta'ala immediately listens to him, because he has humbled himself in front of Allah subhanahu wa ta'ala. He has refined his character. May Allah subhanahu wa ta'ala make us from amongst those beautiful people. We go for a break and then we'll take a look at the virtues of dhikr.

All right, taking a look at the virtues of dhikr, the hadith for today, it's a very famous hadith. It's a hadith that we hear quoted many, many, many times. It's a very authentic hadith as well. And Abi Musa radiallahu ta'ala anhu qala an-nabiyyu sallallahu alayhi wa sallam, مَثَلُ الَّذِي يَذْكُرُ رَبَّهُ وَالَّذِي لَا يَذْكُرُ رَبَّهُ مَثَلُ الْحَيِّ وَالْمَيِّتِ. 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The difference between them is like that of the living and the dead. We know there's absolutely no comparison between the two. What a difference. The difference between the two is so huge. It's so huge. The difference between a living person and a dead person. In the same way Nabi Sallallahu Alaihi Wasallam explained, that is the exact same. The difference between somebody who remembers Allah subhanahu wa ta'ala and the person that does not remember Allah subhanahu wa ta'ala is not something small. It's not a trivial difference. It is a very, very, very big difference in the sight of Allah subhanahu wa ta'ala. The one who remembers Allah, he is alive. Not just he is alive, but his heart is alive. His heart is alive because it is his heart that is engaging in the dhikr of Allah subhanahu wa ta'ala. The person that forgets Allah, the person that does not remember Allah subhanahu wa ta'ala, physically we might look at him, he might be alive, but spiritually he is dead. His heart is dead, and therefore there can be absolutely no comparison between these two people. So that is the importance of engaging the dhikr of Allah subhanahu wa ta'ala. When we engage in the dhikr of Allah subhanahu wa ta'ala, then we are spiritually alive, our hearts are alive, and we become very close to Allah subhanahu wa ta'ala. But when we fail to engage in the dhikr of Allah subhanahu wa ta'ala, then we might physically be alive, but our hearts in the sight of Allah subhanahu wa ta'ala, our hearts are then dead, and our hearts then have no value in the sight of Almighty Allah subhanahu wa ta'ala. May Allah subhanahu wa ta'ala inspire us that we can always be in His real true remembrance. All right, we listen to some dhikr and then we'll continue with the program.

0: All right, we take a look at the Salah times for today. Today being Friday, it is the 25th of Dhul-Hijjah, 1447, and that corresponds to the 12th of June, 2026. Fajr today in Johannesburg had commenced at 5:30. The watch in front of me shows 5:31, so Fajr has commenced already. Sunrise in Johannesburg today will be at 6:52. Then Dhuhr Salah or Jum'ah Salah will set in at 13 minutes past 12. 13 past 12. Asr, the Shafi time is at 3:04. The Hanafi time is at 3:47. Maghrib is at 5:26. Maghrib sets in 5:26 and Isha sets in at 6:45. Then in Durban, their Fajr had commenced at 5:23. The sunrise in Durban this morning will be at 6:48. Dhuhr Salah in Durban will be at 1 minute, or Jum'ah Salah will be at 1 minute past 12. Asr, the Shafi time is at 2:45. The Hanafi time is at 3:26. Maghrib in Durban today will be at 6 minutes past 5. Isha sets in at 6:28. Then in Cape Town, their Fajr will still commence at 19 minutes past 6. Plenty of time there still for Fajr to commence. Sunrise is then only at 7:48 in Cape Town. Sunrise, 7:48. Children are in school already by that time, and it's still not even sunrise. Dhuhr Salah today in Cape Town will, Jum'ah Salah will commence from 12:51. Asr, the Shafi time is at 3:26. The Hanafi time is at 6 minutes past 4. Maghrib in Cape Town will be at 5:47 and Isha sets in at 7:13. Those are the Salah times for those three regions. May Allah subhanahu wa ta'ala grant us the tawfiq that we can be punctual and we can be regular with our salah. We go for the Fajr Adhan and the Fajr break. On the other side of that, we will rejoin you, inshallah.
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0: 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Rated by Muslim.
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0: All right, let's take a look at the weather. We listen to some international stories. We'll maybe go through one or two headlines very quickly. Johannesburg today, the 12th of June. It's a minimum of 5, and the temperatures today pick up to 23. That was dropping a little. It was going, the past few days, it was, on paper at least, it is dropping to 19 and 18. But today it now picks up, and has a maximum of 23 today. But the sky conditions, they are predicted as hazy moonlight, and there's just a 1% chance of rain. Then we take a look at Polokwane. It's a minimum of 8, a maximum of 24. Clear skies for Polokwane, 0% chance of rain. Bloemfontein, minimum 2, maximum 20. Intermittent clouds, just a 5% chance of rain. Port Elizabeth, minimum 12, maximum 19. Mostly cloudy, but they do expect showers in Port Elizabeth. There is a 76% chance of rain. That is in PE in Port Elizabeth. In Durban, it's a minimum of 17, a maximum of 27, but just like PE, mostly cloudy with showers, a 73% chance of rain in Durban. And in Cape Town, it's a minimum of 8, a maximum of 18, mostly cloudy, a 10% chance of rain. So there's the rain predicted for Port Elizabeth and for Durban, 76%, 73% respectively. We make dua to Allah subhanahu wa ta'ala for beautiful conditions and for beneficial rains wherever it is going to rain. That we take a look at some of the international stories today. One of the stories we take a listen to is the war on Iran between America, Israel and Iran themselves. What are they asking here in Al Jazeera? What is needed to really secure a ceasefire? Let's take a listen.
1: The war on Iran has crossed the 100-day mark this week. So what will it take for it to end? U.S. President Donald Trump keeps saying negotiators are close to a deal, one he claims will be stronger than the deal signed by Barack Obama. But strikes exchanged between Israel and Iran in recent days are a reminder that the potential for a long-term peace remains fragile. Washington wants a deal it can sell as a success, reopening the Strait of Hormuz and a conflict that won't drag on for years. In short, a return to pre-war conditions before the U.S. and Israel began strikes on Iran. Iran wants something different. Sanctions relief, access to frozen assets, and internationally backed guarantees that this kind of war won't happen again. And Tehran has linked security for Iran to an end to Israeli aggression in Lebanon. It's also rejecting sweeping limits on its nuclear program. But Israeli leaders argue the pressure should continue, and Iran's military capabilities and regional influence must be weakened further. So as negotiators talk about peace, all sides are trying to shape what that will look like, using attacks to create leverage. Iran's Gulf neighbors spent months warning against escalation before finding themselves dealing with the consequences. Attacks, disrupted trade, higher security costs, long-term economic uncertainty. And despite back-to-back ceasefires, hostilities are still playing out in the Gulf waters and states. But beyond the missiles and drones, targets and destruction, this is a battle over who gets to shape the region that comes next. A clear winner, unlikely to emerge. Zain Basravi, Al Jazeera.
0: Okay, so that's one of the stories out there. One of the other stories that we'll take a listen to is this... Now, there'll just be one time for one more story. We had a few lined up, but okay, let's go to this one here, the Bangkok Shrine bombing. They say a Thailand court has sentenced two men to death for the 2015 Bangkok bombing. Let's take a listen to that.
2: Bilal Muhammad and Yusuf Mirali arriving in court for the conclusion of a decade-long trial, accused of one of the deadliest attacks in modern Thai history. The verdict, guilty. The sentence, death. This was the scene of the crime. A huge pipe bomb detonated in the heart of the Thai capital's most famous shrine. 20 people were killed and more than 100 seriously wounded. More than a decade on, May still has regular physiotherapy to manage the wounds inflicted that night. She says the psychological scars have healed. She's even able to forgive those responsible. But many questions remain.
3: It should probably have been faster than what they did, because it's happened right in the middle of the city. The victims like us were never really questioned by the authorities.
2: In the aftermath, attention focused on Uyghur nationalists. The shrine's a favorite destination for Chinese tourists. Thailand had forcefully repatriated more than 100 Uyghurs a month before the attack. Soon after the bombing, two suspects were arrested. Ethnic Uyghurs traveling on fake travel documents. They've been in detention ever since, but no one seems any clearer about who was behind the crime.
4: I don't see anything that we can say the trial give information that is important to understand what happened on that day, who ordered the attacks, who carried out the attack.
5: I'm not anymore.
2: The defendants say they'll appeal and both allege they've been tortured. But neither has there been any public outcry to investigate an attack that many would prefer to forget.
6: There's been a collective amnesia about the Erawan Shrine bombing. It still attracts thousands of tourists every day. But here at the shrine itself, there's no memorial or reminder to the fact that this was the deadliest terrorist attack in Thai history.
2: And regardless of the guilty verdict, many questions still remain. Tony Cheng, Al Jazeera, Bangkok.
0: Okay, so those are some of the stories, some of the headlines. Trump claims Iran deal to be signed shortly, calls off planned attacks. Yeah, will that really work? What is the Amal movement, Lebanon's other party? Then U.S. lawmakers press Israel to let cancer patients out of Gaza for treatment. Now, even the U.S. lawmakers are pressing Israel to do so. Stock market surge as Trump calls off strikes on Iran, touts peace deal, U.S.-Iran war to pull global economy to post-COVID low. That's according to the World Bank. Minister condemns racist thuggery as violence returns to Northern Ireland. Now, that's one of the stories that we wanted to take a listen to, the Belfast stabbing, what it became known as. Israeli government mulling huge funding to expand West Bank settlement. DR Congo arrive in the U.S. for the World Cup after Ebola quarantine. Trump calls off third night of Iran strikes after threatening Kharg Island. Those are some of the international stories there. Yeah, then Musk's $1.8 trillion SpaceX IPO could be highly undesirable for some. China bars Philippines defense chief as South China Sea spat sails onwards. Those are still some of the stories as far as international news is concerned. And then local headlines. Amabungane betting battle joined Reserve Bank probes Betway. The gambling giant Betway has disclosed that it is facing an investigation by the South African Reserve Bank. The scale of the possible exchange control infraction that is established at the stage is a key question, given Betway's huge local operations and profits. So that's one of the questions, and this betting company is in trouble. 28 days of darkness. Mfuleni's failure costs businesses millions as workers face layoffs. That's the sad story in the country. And this is a very interesting article here. It's an analysis. Joburg doesn't need saving. It needs governing. And I think that's a really interesting concept and analysis that we definitely need to take a look at. Joburg doesn't need saving. It needs governing. The tyranny of the tiny small parties to retain big power after November polls. That's also an analysis. State calls Julius Malema's arguments in firearms conviction appeal absurd. And yeah, those are some of the local headlines. That brings us to the end of that segment of the program. We go for a break and then we'll take a listen to the tafsir by Malana Khalid Pandosar.

0: 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A great lesson indeed for us. Allah is developing to the next stage now. The brothers, things have fallen down, all hopes have cancelled. When they took Yusuf and said that the only way to get our father's favor would be to get rid of Yusuf ala nabiyyina wa alayhi salatu wa salam. And they went in and dumped him in the well and said he has died. Yaqub alayhi salatu wa salam, Yusuf alayhi salatu wa salam said, we've got no option in a situation. At the moment, the sword is in their hands. And if we agitate, it might just get worse. They have all the power. They can do what they want to do. Let's just play along. And fasabrun jameel, and patience for Allah subhanahu wa ta'ala. This is a great, great, great lesson. Conditions are made by Allah. Conditions are made by Allah. Sometimes people are the means, sometimes there are the means, but we always look for excuses to say this and that. But the reality is it is from Allah subhanahu wa ta'ala. And when we are in authority and we are in power, that's the most dangerous state that we can be in, because it is very close that we can exploit somebody else. If we look at the world around us, those that wield all the arms, they feel they have all the authority and they can do what they want to. Nobody will bring them to book and they will continue and have the final say. Allah says, not like that. If those that are oppressed, those that are deprived, those that are undermined have sabr, like Yaqub ala nabiyyina wa alayhi salatu wasalam. Here comes the brothers now. Allah says they entered upon him. Allah didn't say Yusuf here. And they pleaded and they said, قَدْ مَسَّنَا وَأَهْلَنَا الضُّرُ. Difficulty, calamity, adversity. Everything has gone wrong now. Until Shah Sahib writes here, the furniture in the house also is starting to get sold just to feed our stomachs and those that are at home. We don't have means, and this is a general calamity in the whole of the Middle East. The other day just learned that the oldest country and city in the world is Egypt. And at that time, Egypt was the superpower of the time, dominating the whole Middle East. And Allah Ta'ala put Yusuf alayhi salatu wasalam in charge of it. He was the man. After all what they did to him, nobody can bring us down. Nobody can bring us down. If we have true iman in Allah subhanahu wa ta'ala and have proper akhlaq in ourselves, and as mentioned previously, muhsineen, Allah says that he was one of the most beautiful people, most wonderful, best akhlaq. Under all circumstances, the women accused him. He never complained. Brothers threw him in the well. He didn't complain. They sold him as a slave. He didn't complain. And here Allah Ta'ala changes the... And this is the lesson here, that if those that are oppressed and undermined have sabr, Allah will change conditions to suit them and make it conducive for them. Here the brothers are at the feet of Yusuf ala nabiyyina wa alayhi salatu wa salam. They said, please give us full measure. We don't have enough money even to pay for it. Bibidha'atim musjatin. Some little bit butter, ghee, cheese, whatever we could make from it at home, and a little bit wool that we have, we brought that to pay for it, but it's not sufficient. What a saddaq alayna, Allahu Akbar. Yusuf alayhi salam is watching, and he's seeing his brothers humbled to a state where he couldn't take it anymore. And he said, be charitable to us. We don't have, we cannot demand that share. Although you have been kind to us, giving us foreigners food here, but we don't have enough. Just be good and charitable and give us alms. Inna Allah yajzil mutasaddiqeen. What can we give you back in return for your generosity, for your kindness, for your goodness, but that we pray to Allah subhanahu wa ta'ala that Allah will give you, and those that are charitable, Allah ta'ala will give them more. Allahu Akbar. When we go for collection for LMA also, and for other organizations, they go out, they say, we cannot give you more, but we can give you dua. And the same thing, can we imagine those that controlled everything, told the father what to do, and not for 1 year, 2 years, 40, 50, more than that years as well. And Yaqub al-Islam in the process lost his sight, lost his health, lost everything. And here they are now humble in front of Yusuf ala Nabiyyina wa alayhi salatu wasalam. A great lesson from both sides. One is, don't wrong somebody else. When you are in your height of power, don't think it's absolute and don't think Allah is not greater than that. Wa fawqa kulli dhi 'ilmin 'aleem. Allah is the greatest. And when He humbles you, then that time will be very difficult for you. And second, for those that are wronged, have patience, bear with Allah subhanahu wa ta'ala. As we mentioned before, Nabi Kareem sallallahu alayhi wa sallam said, Ajaban li amri al-mu'min amruhu kulluhu lahu khair. Strange are the affairs of the believers, all the conditions are good. In asabatu sarra'a fa shakara fa wa khairullah. Goodness come to him. He makes shukr to Allah subhanahu wa ta'ala. It is a ni'mah of Allah. I'll share it with others. I'll be good to others. And if otherwise come to them, when the sabr dharra fa sabara fa wa khairullah, and when difficulty and calamity comes and they have sabr, Allah says that is also good for them. We don't know which reward is better, the shukr or the sabr. May Allah ta'ala not test us in any way whatsoever, but wherever we are in life, we would be in either position. Let's not exploit the situation or undermine the situation. Allah give us istiqamat. Amin.
1: Jazakallah. Amin.

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1: Assalamu alaikum wa rahmatullahi wa barakatuh. The date today, the 25th of Dhu-Hijjah 1447, corresponding to the 12th of June 2026. In your local news, a case involving seven men accused of murdering rapper Keenan, aka Forbes, and his friend Tibelo Tibbs Motswane, has been postponed to August for a pre-trial conference. The Durban High Court delayed proceedings to allow for a pre-trial conference involving brothers Malusi and Siyabonga Ndimande, who were extradited from Eswatini last year. All seven accused face charges including murder, conspiracy to commit murder and firearm-related offences linked to the 2023 killings. The trial is scheduled to run from the 5th of October to the 8th of November. In other local news, many South Africans hold qualifications that no longer fully match the demands of today's job market. Stats SA reported an unemployment rate of 32.7% in the first quarter of 2026, with youth unemployment reaching 60.9% among those aged 15 to 24. To address this, Higher Education Minister Buti Manamela has announced a transition from old pre-2009 qualifications to occupational qualifications amid an improving unemployability. And on the African continent, environmental activists in Nigeria are calling for stronger efforts to protect natural resources and encourage sustainable living. They say environmental challenges, particularly waste management and recycling, continue to affect communities and require greater attention. Participants in a recent environmental hike stressed the importance of awareness campaigns in promoting positive change.
2: Please, let's stop littering. It's a very simple thing. Just get a carrier bag and leave it in your car. If you need to throw away anything, put it in the nylon bag in your car. When you get to your destination, then you trash it in the bin. And then another thing we'd also want to tell people is also the fact of recycling as well.
1: And in your news, Iraq carried out two airstrikes in Diyala province on Thursday, targeting an Islamic State leader. The Joint Operations Command said the strikes were carried out by F-16 fighter jets after months of intelligence gathering and surveillance. Two militants were killed, including Muhammad Karim Ali, also known as Abdul Aziz Abu Maysara, and ISIS commander in the south of Bahriz area. Finally, two people were killed and 10 others injured in attacks on Russia's Bryansk border region, according to acting regional governor Yegovor Kavolkuch. He said two people died and two were wounded in shelling in the Suzemka district near the border. Another seven people were injured in an attack on petrol stations in Starodub, while a five-year-old boy was hurt in a separate drone strike. In Ukraine's northern Sumy region, a Russian drone attack killed a 44-year-old woman and seriously injured a 33-year-old woman, regional governor Oleh Hayhorov said early on Friday. And in your finances now, the rand is trading at 16.24 to the dollar, 21.79 to the pound, and 18.81 to the euro. Gold is trading at $4,213.74 per fine ounce, and Brent crude oil is at $93.10 a barrel. In your Salah times, in Johannesburg, Zohar sets in at 12.13 p.m. and in Durban at 12.01 p.m. I'm Nina Bambeni with your Radio Islam News at this hour.
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Assalamu alaikum wa rahmatullahi wa barakatuh. Welcome to Sabah al-Muslim on Radio Islam International. My name is Habib Bobat, and inshallah I'll be keeping you company this morning right up to 9 a.m. It is Friday morning, the 12th of June 2026. It is the 25th of Dhul Hijjah, 1447. Ahlan wa sahlan wa marhaban bikum. A very warm welcome to one and all those who are listening to us locally via the medium wave frequency 1548, those who are listening to us nationally via the satellite, and those who are listening to us across the globe on www.radioislam.co.za. Dua is the number one.

0: avenue through which we are to keep ourselves connected to Allah Rabbul Izzah, especially through all the troubles and the difficulties that we face in our life. And the thing is that humans don't have the capacity that Allah Rabbul Izzah has. Humans don't have the capacity to hear you out also. You can be talking to your wife, or your wife could be talking to you, and you'll give them an ear. Maybe the first time round, you'll give them an attentive ear and you'll hear them out. But then if they have to come to you the second or the third or the fourth time, you would be exhausted and you would be tired, especially if it's on the same issue. Because you'll say, I already know what you are saying. I already know what you are feeling. Is there anything I can do? And so you feel rushed. And the person in front may not realize that you might need more than one session to vent, to speak, to offload, to express what you are feeling. And so at times you feel that you are hurried, at times you feel you're not fully heard, and you feel that your issues have not been dealt with. The only person in the world, not even your parents can do this for you, is Allah Rabbul Izzah, where He can give you undivided, attentive attention to you, where you can speak based on your capacity, not based on Allah's capacity. You can sit and you can talk for 5 minutes, you can talk for 10 minutes, you can talk for 15 minutes, you can talk for half an hour, you can talk for 1 hour. It's on your capacity. But Allah is there to listen. وَقَالَ رَبُّكُمْ ادْعُونِي أَسْتَجِبْ لَكُمْ إِنَّ الَّذِينَ يَسْتَكْبِرُونَ عَنْ عِبَادَتِي سَيَدْخُلُونَ جَهَنَّمَ دَاخِرِينَ. Allah says, and call unto me, I will listen to you, I will hear you out. Then the verse of the of Surah Baqarah, which slips my mind at the moment, that Allah Rabbul Izzah is close and Allah Rabbul Izzah listens. أُجِيبُ دَعْوَةِ الدَّاعِ إِذَا دَعَانِي. 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Let them call unto me, I will listen to them, I will hear them out. So Allah Rabbul Izzah will listen to you without judgment. Allah will listen to you without any hurry. And Allah will listen to you the same issue for the 100th time also. And there'll be no guilt in that part on your side. So at times you feel, as a human being, you feel difficult that I am going to this person, I'm talking to them for the 40th time of the same thing. Even I feel low. So with Allah Rabbul Izzah, you can go to Him for the 50th time, for the 1,000th time, and Allah Rabbul Izzah will not judge you or make any judgment on that matter. So Allah Rabbul Izzah has given us this greatest tool and weapon in our life, and that is dua. الدُّعَاءُ مُخُّ الْعِبَادَةِ. الدُّعَاءُ هُوَ الْعِبَادَةِ. Dua in essence is ibadah. And so whenever you are feeling heavy, whenever you are feeling lost, whenever you are feeling, neglected also, this is the avenue to turn to and to speak to Allah Rabbul Izzah. And one of those days is the day of Jumu'ah. What a beautiful day Jumu'ah is. And to beautify this day with dua, to take out time on this Mubarak day, to talk to Allah Rabbul Izzah, to seek forgiveness, to ask for redemption, to ask Allah Rabbul Izzah for all our, for solutions for all our problems, and to ask Allah Rabbul Izzah for the strength and the himmah to deal with whatever we are dealing with in life, whether it's financial woes, whether it's the loss of life, maybe you lost somebody near and dear and you're struggling, speak to Allah Rabbul Izzah. And maybe it's your kids that you are struggling with, maybe it's health complications, whatever it is, speak to Allah Rabbul Izzah. Turn your calamity into a bounty by connecting to Allah. Rabbul Izzah.
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1: So we were scheduled to speak to Rise Mzanzi spokesperson Mabine Sibe, and we were going to talk about the rampant, the rampant corruption within the South African police services, and the number of cases that have been uncovered, and the fact that they have received a parliamentary reply which exposes thousands of cases involving SAPS members, including allegations of assault, death resulting from police action, death in police custody, and sexual offences. Unfortunately, that interview not materializing this morning. In any case, we continue. So yesterday I told you a little bit about UKSA and the Indaba that was held here in Omonde, a three-day conference engaging the Muslim community as well as the political parties. Let's take a listen to the press briefing, a little bit of what was covered there in this time that we have.
2: I'm just going to do a little bit of a recap of why we convened, and then I am going to ask Brother Shabir Chauhan to do the vote of thanks officially. We'll get some closing remarks from Maulana Abdul Khaliq Ali and a few of the others that are here in the front. We've got a statement that we've prepared, which Fazlan will read, and then we'll allow for the media to ask some questions and, you know, to have some closing inputs, inshallah. So we hope not to be too long. I'm not going to say too much other than what I've been saying in the beginning of every session, when we met with the representatives of the six political parties. And that is that this was the coming together of ulama, of business people, of professionals, of community leaders, of Muslims, and saying, let's work together to ensure that when it comes to civic participation and political engagement, that we are proactive, we are structured, we are professional, we are focused, and we are solution-driven. It's been 2 years in the making. I'm not going to go through, many of the media houses have already granted us interviews where we've explained the various phases. I'm not going to repeat all of that. I'm just going to say it gives us, by the grace of Allah, a great degree of satisfaction that we've been able to reach this particular position. And every political party that has come here has subsequently given feedback that they've been pleasantly surprised at the quality of the engagement, at the depth and the comprehensive nature of the issues that we have raised, and the robust yet respectful manner in which we have engaged them and even disagreed with them. Every political party that has come here has left the venue expressing that sentiment and has subsequently even sent messages back to that effect. For us, I mean, there are many takeaways, and we will do a debrief, and every delegate has got the link. If not, find it on the group to fill in the survey, because nothing can be perfect. And it's the demand of ihsan and striving for excellence that we must always do a kind of introspection to say, okay, what worked? And we thank Allah for that. What didn't work? Where did we fall short? And we try and do better in that regard. So please do fill out that survey. But for us, I think the fact that we've got some commitments, and that some of the bigger parties, their policy heads and their policy departments have already formally reached out subsequent to them coming and saying, listen, we want to engage formally and we want to take this document further. Where it ends up, Allah alone knows. But effort is in our hands. Results are in the hands of Allah. In this last session, the fact that Maulana Yusuf could raise that he wrote to the DA Minister of Home Affairs 3 times and didn't get a response. And by raising it as part of that engagement, by the time we went to lunch, the leader of the party was already alerted and the minister was alerted, and there was already a commitment from the leader that this is unacceptable, that you have written 3 letters to our minister and you haven't got a response, and we're going to make sure now that you get the response that you require. And that's the reason that as much as we may differ with people significantly and seriously, considering the dynamics in our country, we've got to engage. And part of engagement is to tell them very seriously how we disagree with them. But at the same time, to show that as Muslims, how we engage and how we put across our viewpoints. So it was never about giving anyone a free pass. It was never about being apologetic, but it was about being constructive in the manner that we engaged. And our engagement would not have been perfect, that's for sure. But we're learning as we're going along, these things are somewhat novel to us. There's much more that is to come, and we request firstly your du'as and your support. Fazlin will speak to that when she comes to the statement, because it's kind of encapsulated in the statement. So I'll pause there. If there's anything further in this regard, it'll come up in the Q&A. I'll just ask Shabir to do a vote of thanks, which naturally cannot be exhaustive or comprehensive. We can't now acknowledge everyone.
1: Yeah, so that was just a glimpse of the press briefing. If you want to watch the entire press briefing, you can go onto our YouTube channel. It's about an hour long, and you can listen to the various speakers from the front. They have the president of UKSA, Maulana Abdul Khaliq Ali, and then you have the part of the political strategy committee. You have Brother Shabir Chauhan there, you've got Maulana Khalil, you've got Brother Imran, and you've got Sister Fazlin, each making their contribution as part of the press briefing. It's now 6:27, we listen to a beautiful nasheed. Around 6:30 we cross over for our 6:30 headlines, and thereafter we go for our Surah Yasin recital. And this morning we are listening to the Surah Yasin recital of Sheikh Hassan Al-Shorbaji.

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1: Assalamu alaikum wa rahmatullahi wa barakatuh. In news headlines locally, the case involving seven men accused of murdering rapper Keenan, aka Forbes, and his friend Tibelo Tips Motswane had been postponed to August for a pre-trial conference. And on the African continent, environmental activists in Nigeria are calling for stronger efforts to protect natural resources and encourage sustainable living.
2: Please, let's stop littering. It's a very simple thing. Just get a carrier bag and leave it in your car.
3: Okay.
2: If you need to throw away anything, put it in the nylon bag in your car. When you get to your destination, then you trash it in the bin. And then another thing we'd also want to tell people is also the fact of recycling as well.
1: In your UMMU news, Iraq carried out two airstrikes in Diyala province on Thursday, targeting an Islamic State leader. And lastly, two people were killed and 10 others injured in attacks on Russia's Bryansk border region, according to acting regional governor Yegor Yakolchuk. I'm Nina Bambeni with your news headlines.
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0: Today's broadcast of Surah Yasin was generously sponsored for the Isale Tawab of Nabi Sallallahu Alaihi Wasallam in Orman Humin. This includes both of our parents, Dawood and Hawa Sainbala, Hafez Suleiman and Aisha Rawat in Orman Humin, sponsored by Technostrat and X-Rays in Mayfair, Ruriport, Robochem and Centurion Dental. Amina Bibi Barat, Muhammad Zubair Barat, Fakir Adam and the Barat family, sponsored by INS Motors of the Deer, by a sister for her grandparents, parents and sister, Ibrahim and Aisha Buhajat and family, Mullah family from Amersfoort, sponsored by Baldur's Hyper of the Deer. 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
4: Good morning and welcome to your newspapers this morning. In the Star, the ANC Greater Johannesburg region has refused to comment on reports that their deputy mayor, Loyiso Masuku, has been identified as the preferred mayoral candidate for the region, while the incumbent mayor, Dada Morero, was allegedly left out of the list submitted to Luthuli House for consideration. Also, we see that the Madlanga Commission has heard the Chief Samuel Mashaba, the Chief Provincial Inspector of Gauteng Traffic Police, failed to comply with rules and guidelines in the Aeroton drug bust, as narcotics operations must be reported to the SAPS. Moving on to the Citizen newspaper, 1.2 billion is missing in the answers. Those who dumped money in an investment scheme get vague. First, they heard their money was being used in a cryptocurrency mining venture. Now it is allegedly tied up in a local plastic to diesel manufacturing plant. We ask some hard questions. And in the Mercury newspaper, the presidential eThekwini working group has set its sight on boosting the economy as its next area of focus in the municipality. A group of experts to look into this next step is being set up and will meet in the coming weeks to discuss its terms of reference, the business community said, as a lot has been achieved over the past 2 years and the next target is to focus on the economic development of the city. And we also see the state has agreed to assist the defense in its efforts to have the 7 men accused of murdering South African rapper Keenan, a.k.a. Forbes, and his friend Tibelo Tibbs Motswane temporarily transferred back to Westville Prison for consultation purposes. And we see that Msunduzi municipality workers are demanding a proper grading process for their jobs to ensure that they are being paid fairly. And moving to the Cape Times now, Deputy Minister of Department of Public Works and Infrastructure, Sihle Zikalala, has alerted the Auditor General and Public Service Commission to an illegal unit operating within the department. Zikalala revealed the developments during his address in the National Council of Provinces as part of the department's budget vote. The Minister of Public Works and Infrastructure, Dean McPherson, along with several provincial MECs and other organizations, were in attendance. And also, National Assembly Speaker Thoko Didiza yesterday administered a reprimand to several MPs, including Deputy President Paul Mashatile, after they were found to have violated the ethical code of conduct for parliamentarians. And also, after years of struggling to secure a liver perfusion technology-driven machine, the Wits Donald Gordon Medical Center has officially unveiled the state-of-the-art technology, the first of its kind on the continent. And after the launch yesterday, WDGMC said the machine will transform the future of liver transplants amid a growing wait list that was left over 4,000 patients nationwide in need of organ transplants during a gathering of medical professions at the WGMC headquarters in Parktown. And that's all for your newspapers this morning.

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2: Assalamu alaikum wa rahmatullahi wa barakatuh. The day today, the 25th of Dhul-Hijjah 1447, corresponding to the 12th of June 2026. In your local news, the Pretoria Magistrates Court has postponed its bail ruling for senior forensic ballistics analyst Lawrence Mokgotlo to 19th of June. The state opposed bail, arguing that Mokgotlo could influence witnesses and interfere with the administration of justice if released. Mokgotlo is accused of manipulating ballistic evidence in the murder case of Vereeniging engineer Armand Swart to protect suspects. Prosecutors say granting bail could undermine public confidence in the justice system.
3: The case appeared briefly here at the Pretoria Magistrates Court, and the case was postponed to the 4th of June for bail application, simply because the defense asked for a postponement because the state added another charge, which is accessory after the fact to murder. So currently the accused is facing two counts of accessory after the fact to murder and possession of ammunition. The state, when the matter comes on Thursday, the 4th, the state intends to oppose his release on bail.
2: In other local news, Parliament's Police Committee wants to meet with the Impeachment Committee investigating the Palapala matter to avoid duplicating their work. While the Impeachment Committee is probing conduct of Cyril Ramaphosa's Police Committee is examining the actions of Presidential Protection Head Wally Ruda. The two committees are expected to coordinate the investigations, including deciding which witnesses will be called and when. And on the African continent, a first group of 262 Nigerian nationals repatriated from South Africa arrived in Lagos on Thursday amid rising anti-immigration tensions. Recent anti-foreigner protests have seen groups marching in several areas demanding that undocumented migrants leave the country by the 30th of June. Foreign nationals have reported intimidation, assaults and forced evictions, prompting many to leave their homes and return to the countries of origin.
4: We have Nigerians that are doing genuine business in South Africa. They have been frustrated. Now some of them have abandoned their businesses to return to the country. So it's not a good development, but we are considering different options. If the situation escalates, definitely necessary reciprocity will be activated.
2: And in your news, Israel is establishing a permanent military site near the Jenin refugee camp, a move described by Israeli media as unprecedented since the signing of the Oslo Accords more than 30 years ago. According to reports, the facility is being built in Area A, which falls under Palestinian civil and security control under the Oslo framework. The land was reportedly seized under an order signed on the 7th of May by the commander of Israel's Central Command to allow construction of the military installation. And finally, British Defence Minister John Healey resigned on Thursday, citing a dispute over military spending and accusing Prime Minister Keir Starmer of failing to provide adequate funding for national defence. Healey said the government had not committed the resources needed to address growing security threats following months of disagreements over the delayed defence investment plan. His resignation adds pressure on Starmer's government as it faces increasing scrutiny over defence spending and budget priorities. And in your finances now, the rand is trading at 16.30 to the dollar, 21.86 to the pound, and 18.86 to the euro. Gold is trading at 4,193.77 per fine ounce, and Brent crude oil is at 90.38 a barrel. In your Salah times, in Johannesburg, Zohar sets in at 12.13 p.m. and in Durban at 12.01 p.m. I'm Nina Bambeni with your Radio Islam News at this hour.
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9: Assalamu alaikum wa rahmatullahi wa barakatuh. Welcome to Sabah al-Muslim on Radio Islam International. My name is Habib Bobat, and inshallah I'll be keeping you company this morning right up till 9 a.m. It's a lovely sunny morning. I see the sun is coming out. It's brightening up slowly but surely. And we make dua that Allah Rabbul Izzah keep us under favorable conditions wherever we are with afia and goodness. Coming up shortly, we'll be starting off our hour with the hadith of the Prophet sallallahu alaihi wasallam, as we always do. And thereafter, we move on to the interviews for the morning. And inshallah, I'll tell you as we go along.

Today's hadith comes to you from Sahih al-Bukhari and Sahih Muslim, an authentic narration in which the Prophet sallallahu alaihi wasallam advises the ummah. So let me give you the context. The Sahaba radiyallahu ta'ala anhum were once traveling and they were in a rush. The time was expiring very soon in terms of salah, and they were performing salah very hurriedly. So that is the context. So it says here, تَخَلَّفَ عَنَّ النَّبِيُّ صَلَى اللَّهُ عَلَيْهِ وَسَلَّمَ فِي سَفْرَةٍ سَافَرْنَاهَا فَأَدْرَكْنَا وَقَدْ أَرْهَقَتْنَا الصَّلَاةُ وَنَحْنُ نَتَوَضَّعُ فَجَعَلْنَا نَمْسَحُ عَلَى أَرْجُلِنَا فَنَادَى بِأَعْلَى صَوْتِهِ وَيْلٌ لِلْأَعْقَابِ مِنَ النَّارِ مَرَّتَيْنِ أَوْ ثَلَاثًا. The Sahaba say that we were on journey with the Prophet sallallahu alaihi wasallam, and he fell behind us for a while, and then he caught up with us. And when he caught up with us, he found us performing wudu, and the time for prayer was becoming very, very short, meaning it was lapsing very quickly. So whilst he found us performing wudu, some of us were just merely wiping over our feet and not properly washing them. So the Prophet of Allah called out in a loud voice, وَيْلٌ لِلْأَعْقَابِ مِنَ النَّارِ. Woe to the heels from the fire of Jahannam. Woe to the heels from the fire of Jahannam. He repeated it twice or thrice. So this incident happened while the companions were traveling. The prayer time was running out. They were in a hurry. So instead of thoroughly washing their feet, some of them were merely passing their wet hands over them, leaving parts of the heel dry. When the Prophet of Allah saw this, he did not remain silent, because a Nabi cannot remain silent if something is not right. So he raised his voice by saying, woe to the heels from the fire. What this hadith teaches us is that worship is not only about sincerity, but it is also about following all other steps correctly. Sometimes we rush through our wudu, we wash our hands carelessly, we leave parts of our elbows dry, we miss behind the ankles or the heels. And the Prophet ﷺ specifically highlighted the heels because

0: they are easily overlooked. And every part that Allah has commanded us to wash has to be covered in wudu. So a small negligence on our part could end up disastrous for us. So look what the Prophet of Allah is reminding the Sahaba. That you might think that it's a small area that you haven't washed properly, but that area, if it's left dry at the time of wudu and you perform your salah like that, that will take you, meaning will take your heels to the fire of Jahannam. In essence, what it means is that if your salah, if your wudu is incomplete, your salah is incomplete. And salah, if your salah is incomplete, it means you have not discharged your obligation. You have not fulfilled your obligation. So you have not ticked the box, and therefore it will register as a default on your side. And naturally, when salah is not completed and salah has not fallen off in terms of obligation, there's a price to pay for that. And therefore the Prophet of Allah is reminding the Sahaba, they don't rush, even if the time is limited. Ensure that you wash all organs and limbs of wudu, and ensure that you are doing it thoroughly, so that your salah, your wudu is complete. And if your wudu is valid, your salah is valid. If your salah is valid, the obligation is discharged. If the obligation is discharged, it will not take you to the fire of Jahannam. That is the long and short of this incident. It also tells us that many of us might not be paying attention when we are performing wudu, because we're in the routine of doing things and we take it for granted. What this hadith is teaching us is that we must be more alert when we are making wudu. We must ensure that the elbows, these are the common areas where the dry spots are left. We must ensure that the elbows are washed. And if you're a Hanafi, then it is including the elbows when you are performing wudu. And another common spot is when you're washing your face, we think that if we just put water or splash water onto the face, the entire circumference of the face is covered. But by the temples, that's where many people leave the face dry. And sometimes it's just a small area, a small patch. And likewise, the third area is your feet. And in this hadith, the heels are highlighted, which are left dry. We think that if you put your feet under the tap with the water running, it covers all the area. But that's not the case. We still have to take our fingers and run the water through those areas, especially behind the ankles or beneath the ankles, and ensure that the entire area of wudu is covered. If you don't do this, then as, like I said to you, this hadith is authentic. It comes in Sahih al-Bukhari and it comes in Sahih Muslim. I always say, we only share with you authentic stuff here. This hadith is signaling a very stern warning for people who rush in their wudu and do not cover all the areas. And the Prophet of Allah repeated the statement not once, but twice, and according to one narration, three times. He said, وَيْلٌ لِلْأَعْقَابِ مِنَ النَّارِ. Woe to the hills from the fire of Jahannam. وَيْلٌ لِلْأَعْقَابِ مِنَ النَّارِ. Woe to the hills from the fire of Jahannam. And for the third time he said, وَيْلٌ لِلْأَعْقَابِ مِنَ النَّارِ. And woe to the hills from the fire of Jahannam. And the Sahaba said that the Prophet of Allah did this with firmness and in a loud voice, so that everybody could make out that the Prophet of Allah is signaling a very stern warning. It reminds me also of the duty of the Imam, that when he is leading a community, his role is not just to lead them in salah, but to guide them also on key matters like wudu, as we see in this hadith where the Prophet of Allah is guiding the Sahaba when he picks up a mistake. So for an Imam, not that he must nitpick and become petty, but occasionally, once in a while, he should observe how wudu is being done in his area. He should observe by going to the ablution facility, and then after salah, without taking anybody's name, you should address it generally, as the Prophet of Allah did in this incident. He didn't single out any Sahabi, but he made a general announcement. So, taking from this, the Imam in the community must bring this up as a general address to the people, that let us be cognizant of these aspects when we are performing wudu, that these areas are washed properly, especially when we are talking to each other, we might not take note that these areas are left dry. It's the role of the Imam to guide them in these aspects also, not just the Salah. Likewise, the Imam occasionally should scan the masjid and also observe how his musallis or his congregation is performing their sunnah, salah, and what mistakes does he pick up. And then, on a general note, he should address it again with the public that ruku should be performed properly or sajda should be performed properly. Don't suffocate the community, but a reminder once in a while is always beneficial, as was the practice of the Prophet sallallahu alaihi wasallam.
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8: Sabah al-Muslim is brought to you by Mercedes-Benz Johannesburg South, agents for Mercedes-Benz cars, Mercedes-Benz vans, and Mercedes EQ.
9: The only Muslim-owned Mercedes-Benz dealership in Johannesburg.
0: Gauteng has recorded a 5.2% decline in contact crime, according to the province's latest fourth quarter crime statistics. Police Commissioner Lieutenant General Tommy Matombeni says that the province has also seen decreases in several serious crime categories, although crimes such as arson and commercial crime continue to rise. But with Gauteng still accounting for more than a quarter of all reported crime in South Africa, the question remains whether these figures signal lasting progress or simply a temporary improvement. We discussed the latest crime statistics with criminologist and forensic studies expert, Dr. Lennox Luzepo. Dr. Lennox, thank you very much for your time and welcome to Radio Islam International.
10: Thank you, sir.
0: Thank you for joining us this morning. So, Dr. Lennox, Gauteng has recorded a 5.2% decline. Is this a significant improvement, or should we be cautious about reading too much into one quarter's statistics?
10: About the changes in statistics, especially in South Africa, I'll speak from the say, perspective of KwaZulu-Natal, where I conducted a study on carjackings and motor vehicle thefts. It's not really a remarkable change because, you know, crimes do fluctuate, they increase and all that. But there are crimes within the carjackings and motor vehicle thefts which are not reported, and these happen amongst, you know, offenders. You know, offenders steal motor vehicles from other countries. They also bring them illegally into SA, where the market is also booming. They are then registered here and taken back to where they were originally stolen and used as a form of exchange for drugs. Both motor vehicle thefts, the carjackings, they're also used as a way of buying drugs at a cheaper price and then bring them back, bring the drugs into South Africa where they're sold and they cause havoc among the population here. So one can not really say when crime decreases, it shows a remarkable improvement. I'm just talking about part of the findings in my studies whereby they have to be taken into consideration as well. And let me talk about the organized modus operandi methods used for committing crime in South Africa. Offenders do commit the two said crimes, that is carjacking and motor vehicle thefts, electronically, of which it involves, you know, things like they call them flying baits, flying metal baits, which is a colloquial term in the academia. But ordinarily speaking, what they do is they use drones for surveying the targeted victims. For instance, if they want to steal a motor vehicle from a targeted place in a high density place, say like Sandton, but I haven't conducted the study in Sandton. My study was conducted here in Durban, where I live. They would survey a place, they will park their car somewhere or their motor vehicle, which is used in committing crime, and then use a drone to survey a place to find out if owners are there or are not there. So therefore, the drone will fly around for some time, then afterwards collect the information, and then use that information to target a place, move into a place, and then commit a theft. Or if the owner is there and they notice that the owner is not well armed, they'll then attack the owner, which is now called carjacking, because carjacking happens when an owner is attacked using a weapon, preferably firearm, such as 9mm pistol or an AK-47. Then that's a carjacking, but without using the firearm itself, is called theft. So therefore, they would commit theft that way. Then the other approach, which they do use, is to what you call offensive driving techniques on the street, whereby they'll follow the owner and go past the owner, then afterwards turn around and they drive in an aggressive way towards a targeted car. Then the person naturally feels unsafe. They're forced to, brake, reduce the speed of the car, and they don't care. The offenders do not care. They know how to use these tricks. So when he stops or she stops, they target the car and then take the car from the victim, forcibly, and that's it. Then there's another way of boxing a car, whereby they would follow a person, then box a car, maybe drive in front of the person, drive on the side, and drive at the back. Then the person has no way of escaping from them. Then they take the car from the person. Then they also use people who are homeless. People hungry in SA, they do not have jobs. Therefore, they'll select a couple of people who can invade the targeted area. That's where the human agents kicks in. Therefore, they'll intimidate people in a given area. For instance, like Bria here, the Greater Bria area in Durban, where I conducted the study. Then this very same organized syndicates would send some people who would promise to solve the problem by bringing their own so-called crime fighters. But in actual fact, those people are not crime fighters. They're part of the organized syndicate. And what happens in that situation is, they'll offer help such as getting rid of the invaders or the so-called invaders, of which they won't do that. They also help with cleaning gardens and carrying out such things, such chores as even houses for a reduced price or for free. But in the meantime, they're gathering their own intelligence, which is passed over to the so-called think tanks at the top within the crime syndicate itself, who would analyze that intelligence, then start looking at the security of the car first, how strong the security is as electronic security, because modern cars are like computers. There are so many computers within the car itself for opening doors, locking doors, also for starting the engine or for blocking other outside threats. So when they put together the information, they then go to the people who work in the motor industry, who are also, criminal elements, to analyze the security system of the car itself. Once that has happened, they then go back and plan how to disable the security system of the cars, which takes a few minutes. And once they know where the car is parked. They also use remote jamming, whereby they jam the car. They use their own jammers. For instance, if you park your car out at your house and your keys, they're in your bedroom, and the bedroom is close to the street where people walk, two jammers would walk there and stand close to the window of your car, and you have no idea what is going on. Then the jammer would, say, pick up the signals of the car and transfer the second jammer, which is close the car. Then that second offender would simply open the car and drive off without causing any suspicions. When you come out as a victim, you discover that your car is gone, but was there a few minutes ago. So that's how those methods which offenders use, and detailed, because I spoke to offenders who are incarcerated, some of them at Ebongwen Maximum Security Prison in Kokstad, some of them at Westview. Even ladies are also involved. Westview Prison, that's both male and female. I also went to Richards Bay Prison, and I went to Pietermaritzburg. So I went to about 6 prisons where I spoke to offenders, and they shared that information with me. But I spoke to other offenders who repeated the same information. Therefore, I reached a point of data saturation, and that was no need for me to continue with the interviews. But otherwise, they have, I should say, voluminous information or data to share with me. And those offenders who attend provided me that information, which I was able to collect and analyze, and I found put the findings, and I submitted my PhD thesis, which was marked that I passed my PhD, hence I'm called a doctor. But my information is voluminous. What I can do is I can send you findings. You send me your email. I can send you findings next week. Then you can take it from there. I have raw information,
0: 100%.
10: which do show various types of modus operandi. And also the police, some of the detectives are corrupt. And obviously, if a detective turns into an informant, he won't confess and say, well, I'm providing information to offenders. Because, as a police officer, they appoint you to fight for the community and with the community. But if you are compromised, that becomes a problem, because offenders also, they do invest a huge amounts of money to get what they're looking for so they can continue the business. And it's unfortunate that we find ourselves in those situations. So, and the way they structure and formulate questions when they ask their witnesses is quite poor. We can help them in that to formulate questions where they can elicit information which is necessary.
0: Indeed. Doctor, this has been an insightful discussion, and indeed in one go you have discussed a variety of issues, the modus operandi, and how to make sense of what is happening in a very succinct way. Thank you very much for your time this morning. We are pressed for time. We're moving on for the next interview, inshallah. Thank you very much.
10: Yes, sir. You can send me your email, please, through my WhatsApp, then I can send you the information next week.
0: Sure, no problem. I'll ask the team to get in touch with you. Thank you.
10: Thank you. Bye-bye.
0: Thank you. Bye-bye.
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11: Assalamu alaikum wa rahmatullahi wa barakatuh. News headlines locally. The Pretoria Magistrates Court has postponed its bail ruling for senior forensic ballistics analyst Lawrence Makhotlo to the 19th of June.
12: The case appeared briefly here at the Pretoria Magistrates Court, and the case was postponed to the 4th of June for bail application, simply because the defense asked for a postponement because the state added another charge, which is accessory after the fact to murder. So currently the accused is facing 2 counts of accessory after the fact to murder and possession of ammunition. The state, when the matter comes on Thursday, the 4th, the state intends to oppose his release on bail.
11: On the African continent, a first group of 262 Nigerian nationals repatriated from South Africa arrived in Lagos on Thursday amid rising anti-immigration tensions.
13: We have Nigerians that are doing genuine business in South Africa. They have been frustrated. Now some of them have abandoned their businesses to return to the country. So it's not a good development, but we are considering different options. If the situation escalates, definitely necessary reciprocity will be activated.
11: In your Umu News, Israel is establishing a permanent military site near the Iranian refugee camp, a move described by Israeli media as unprecedented since the signing of the Oslo Accords more than 30 years ago. And finally, British Defence Minister John Healey resigned on Thursday, citing a dispute over military spending and accusing Prime Minister Keir Starmer of failing to provide adequate funding for national defence. I'm Nina Bambeni with your news headlines.
8: 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Cryptic crossword challenge. 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Put them together and figure out the answer. An on-air cryptic crossword to get you thinking. 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

0: Jim Rahmat Waja, Assalamu alaikum wa rahmatullahi wa barakatuh.
1: Wa alaikum assalam wa rahmatullahi wa barakatuh.
0: You know, life is very strange and everything goes in a circle, complete cycle. What used to be a sign of being poor, but now it's a sign of luxury. So I was reading one place that previously, when there were no elevators in the building, then a sign of luxury was to live on the lower floors. That means you don't have to climb much. And people who are living on the upper floors were regarded as the poor class. So it's the people who used to work for you and other families, etc. And then when the elevators came, then the dynamics flipped. Now if you live higher up, it's regarded as a sign of luxury, as opposed to living on a lower floor. So a very strange phenomenon indeed. Then they talk about, in the old days, if your house was tiled, then you were poor. But if your house was carpeted, even to the point that your lavatory was carpeted from wall to wall, even your lavatory, then that was a sign of luxury. But now it's a sign of poor. And if you had an avocado color amenity set or bathroom set, then that was a sign of luxury, because it was more expensive to fit in that color as compared to white. But now it has flipped again. So this is what they say. Life is a cycle. Today one thing is fashionable, tomorrow another thing will become fashionable. And likewise, you can look at many other things like leather seats. Was a sign of luxury when vehicles just started coming out, and now it's just a common thing. So it's amazing how life takes a total turn. Skinny jeans was in, but this modern day Gen Z, Mulana Waja, they don't use skinny clothes.
1: Right.
0: It's more baggy clothes. So it's amazing how life evolves all the time. AirPods, the wireless AirPods was a thing, but now the wired earphones are coming back. So what was once upon a time a sign or symbol of luxury is now a sign of ordinary life, and what was once upon a time a sign of ordinary life is now a luxury. Is the mana.
1: Yeah, subhanAllah, there is the fluctuations of life. Like you said, in fashion, in our day-to-day living, whether it is the colors that you speak of or the customs that we have, or the bottom floor, top floor, whatever it is, that is just the routines of life and the different dynamics of life and the different stages that you've got to go through in life. It's so amazing that the only thing that, the things that remain constant, we don't give that much importance. Like, example, death is a reality. It's never going to change. It's always going to be there. You're going to live and you're going to die. It's never going to change. That we don't give much importance. But these things that can change, like fashion, we go crazy over fashion. But today's fashion is tomorrow's joke. Today, you, if somebody is to see you, many years ago, this guy's got a hole in his trouser. So does, what's wrong with this guy? He's got a hole in his trouser. He'll give him some money, you know, go get your trouser fixed or go buy yourself a new pants. But today, a youngster will go to the shop and he'll choose to buy a trouser that has got a hole in it. He wants it. It's fashion. He'll pay 1,000 rand just to get a jeans that's got a hole in it. That's got some different things on there. And so that's the way fashion revolves, and that's the way our life revolves. But those things that are constant, that we don't give that much importance. It's sad.
0: Yeah, so that's how it was, Manala Waja. What can you think of? Even the cars have evolved.
1: Right.
0: If you have to bump into those 1970s and 80s car with a modern day car, maybe that car will become kachumar, as they say. That's how solid they were built. But nobody would want to use that. Nobody would want to use that. So I suppose this is the thing. Those who have cars are now cycling in the name of exercise. And those who have bicycles are chasing for motorbikes, and motorbike guys are chasing cars. Yeah. So
1: or you are chasing SUVs.
0: Yeah. SUVs.
1: Everybody is chasing what the others have.
0: So the cycle of life continues, as you say, and what is fashionable today will be the joke of tomorrow. Kya samana gaya, subhanallah. Yeah. Anyways, what is the first clue this morning?
1: This morning, the first clue. Well, very surprising, Ma. The first clue is a clue that we're going to give the listeners. Either you got it or you didn't get it. It's not something you can get now. So the first clue is this word that we've got in mind. It is a word that was used this morning on the early breakfast show. There is a clue.
0: This is a very weird clue.
1: So yeah, if you didn't hear it, well then tough luck. You lost out one clue. You'll have to rely only on two clues today. It's not very difficult. Our listeners, very often after two clues, have given us answers, correct answers, that is. So it's not impossible for them to get the word that we're looking for today. But if you heard this morning's early breakfast show, it would just help you.
0: We'll even be a bit more specific.
1: We'll tell you the hadith segment, the hadith discussion this morning on the early
0: breakfast. Realize a person speaks between 120 to 150 words per minute?
1: Subhanallah, do I talk that fast?
0: So you mean
1: now from those 120 words, is one word that would have been unique. Is that a common word?
0: I think you woke up on the wrong side of the bed today.
1: No. I think I woke up on the right side.
0: Okay, it's Jumu'ah. Maybe you're pricking our brains here. Yeah? Let's see what happens.
1: Let's see. There's a listener's will surprise you and me.
0: Inshallah.
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0: Yes, joining us this morning is James Dorsey, who is an award-winning scholar and journalist with a different perspective on the Middle East and a senior fellow at the S. Rajaratnam School of International Studies in Singapore. James, thank you very much for your time, and as always, it's a pleasure to have you on board.
9: It's as always a pleasure to be with you.
0: Thank you very much. So, James, there is one thing U.S. President Donald Trump and Iranian leaders agree on: the definition of insanity.
9: That's indeed what it looked like before Trump announced an agreement to end the war. What a concluded deal would mean is that the fight moves from the battlefield to the negotiating table, which is likely to be no less fierce. For starters, we don't know what agreements the draft memorandum of understanding entails. I would not be surprised if the document contains language that will be interpreted differently by the United States and Iran. Both will declare victory. Trump will claim achieving an agreement thanks to U.S. military pressure, while Iran will argue it's a product of Iranian steadfastness. Moreover, on the substance of the multiple issues that constitute the gap between the United States and Iran, they remain. These issues include freedom of navigation in the Strait of Hormuz, nuclear, ballistic missiles, and Iran's relations with its Arab allies. Reaching substantive agreements is easier said than done. The U.S. will be under pressure to accommodate Israeli and Gulf concerns. Israel, like Trump, cares first and foremost about Iran's nuclear program, while the Gulf states worry more about Iran's ballistic missiles and support for groups like Hezbollah and the Houthis. Finally, on top of this, it's not clear whether Lebanon is part of any agreement. Iran has insisted that the principle of ending war needed to apply as much to Iran as to Lebanon. Trump included Israel in his assertion that multiple Middle Eastern and Muslim-majority states had signed off on the proposed deal. Israel is bitterly opposed to linking Iran and the Lebanon wars, despite the obvious linkage represented by Hezbollah, the Iranian-backed Shiite militia and political movement. Similarly, potential Iranian opponents of the agreement could seek to undermine it. To be fair, any backing away from an escalation of hostilities in the Iran war is likely to be fraught.
0: Now, James, this tit-for-tat between U.S. and Iran raises questions about how close the combatants really are to agreeing on an end to the war.
9: I think we're about to find out. If you look at what happened over the past week, you first had the Israeli-Iranian clashes. You then had the downing of a U.S. Apache helicopter over the Strait of Hormuz, to which the United States retaliated. Then the United States said it was would be attacking Iran to force it to back to the negotiating table, as the Americans formulated it. You saw a second night of U.S. attacks on Iran. Then you saw President Trump saying there would be a third night, and that ultimately the United States would take control of Kharg Island, the main oil export, or Iran's main oil export terminal. And 5 hours later, he declared that Iran and the United States had agreed on an end to the war and would be signing a document within days. Whether they sign that document or not will be proof of whether or not the tit-for-tat that we saw earlier in the week complicated or potentially paved the way to an end to the war.
0: Now, with the escalating incidents in the Strait of Hormuz, the question is whether Yemen's Houthis will join the fray.
9: The Houthis have been reluctant to join the fray, despite declaring in late March that they had joined the war in support of Iran. That was primarily a symbolic move. Iran fired a few missiles towards Israel that caused no damage and failed to act on its threat to disrupt shipping in the strategic Bab al-Mandab waterway that links the Suez Canal with the Arabian Sea and the Indian Ocean. In fact, the Houthis stand to potentially benefit from an end to the Iran war, as Gulf states seek to reduce their dependence on the Strait of Hormuz, even if it is fully reopened. Already, the search for alternative routes has revived discussion of a possible oil pipeline from Saudi Arabia to Yemen. Ultimately, the Houthis represent a state, even if the international community recognizes or refuses to recognize the facts on the ground. That means they have to address the dire economy of a country that has been devastated by war and sanctions.
0: Finally, James, like the eight-year-long Iran-Iraq war in the 1980s and the last June's 12-day war between Israel and Iran, this year's Iran war has indeed reshaped the republic.
9: Indeed, the Iran-Iraq war fueled the Islamic Republic's initial embrace of nationalism at the expense of the revolutionary zeal that drove the 1979 toppling of the Shah and the Republic's first 18 months. This and last year's war cemented the transition and emboldened a new generation of confident leaders who were formed in the war of the 1980s and have since proven themselves in their ability to prepare for and stand their ground against overwhelming U.S. military power. The newly found confidence frames the Islamic Republic's strategy and goals in negotiations to end the war, including their insistence that Iran will retain control of the Strait of Hormuz, even if that primarily means the ability to disrupt and deny free passage through the waterway rather than absolute control. We've seen that newly found confidence manifest itself in Iran's refusal to bow to U.S. demands and the 2 months of negotiations that may now be leading to an agreement to end the war. The litmus test will be whether and how it is reflected in a potential agreement to end the war. We're likely to see further manifestations of it as the U.S. and Iran move from the battlefield to the negotiating table.
0: Indeed. James, thank you very much for your time this morning. Much appreciated.
9: As always, great to be with you.
0: Thank you very much. Bye-bye.
9: Take care.
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1: Assalamu alaikum wa rahmatullahi wa barakatuh. The day today, the 25th of Dhul-Hijjah 1447, corresponding to the 12th of June 2026. In your local news, Alexandra Forbes says one in three of its clients have accessed their retirement savings through South Africa's two-pot retirement system. The asset manager reported strong financial results for the year ended March, attributing the performance to favorable market conditions and disciplined execution across the business. However, CEO Davie de Villiers warned that economic conditions remain uncertain and said the level of two-pot withdrawals highlights the financial pressure facing many households.
2: In our book, about 30%, 33% of members claim, and a big portion of them are the same people that claim every year. So I think we're in a running rate of about 30% of the people claiming their two-pot on a yearly basis, and that is upsetting in one way, because you know, you can see that people are struggling, there's debt, struggling to survive and needing that cash. But on the other hand, I'm also relieved, because that's one of the reasons why we implemented it. It doesn't help. You can't put food on the table, but you've got a pension fund lying there and you can't access it, or you have to resign or change job to access it. So the whole idea for the two-pot is to have some of the money whilst you struggle and whilst you have. We must remember that the other two-thirds that they can't access is preserved now till retirement. And we're already seeing the effect of that, even though it's in the first year. And that will help the members a lot by the time they get to retirement. So the system is working.
1: And in other local news, the Polokwane Magistrates Court has heard allegations that one of the accused in a murder for insurance scheme threatened state witness. The state claims accused number 6, William Shokani, made remarks about witnesses while seated in the public gallery during court proceedings. According to an affidavit by investigating officer Keshuma Bunda, a witness overheard a conversation between Shokani and his spouse. The affidavit was presented to the court by prosecutor Gaugelole Kolane. And on the African continent, rights groups and lawyer of jailed Moroccan feminist Ibtissame Lachar says her health is deteriorating due to lack of adequate medical care in prison. Lachar is serving a 30-month sentence after offending Islam, after wearing a T-shirt bearing the word Allah in Arabic alongside the phrase is lesbian. Her lawyer, Ghislan Mamouni, says she now requires surgery and could face serious, potentially life-threatening complications if she does not receive treatment.
3: The only option today, given that the appeal is pending and that this is holding up the request for an alternative sentence, is in fact a royal pardon on humanitarian and health grounds due to the risk of death, as highlighted by the doctors who've reviewed her case. There's a risk of complications and of death hanging over Betty.
1: And in your news, more than 60 members of the U.S. Congress have urged Israel to ease restrictions on Palestinian cancer patients in Gaza so they can access treatment in hospitals in the West Bank and East Jerusalem. In the letter to Secretary of State Marco Rubio, lawmakers called on the Trump administration to help facilitate the medical evacuation of child cancer patients and their caregivers. The letter also urges the U.S. government to secure guarantees from Israel that patients and their families will be allowed to return to Gaza after receiving treatment. And finally, the administration of U.S. President Donald Trump has appealed a court ruling ordering the removal of Trump's name from the John F. Kennedy Center for the Performing Arts and blocking plans to close the venue for renovations. The appeal challenges a ruling in a lawsuit brought by Joyce Beauty, who urged that only Congress has the authority to change the center's name. A federal judge ruled last month that the venue must retain its original name, honoring former President John F. Kennedy, stating that only Congress can approve such a change. And in your finances, now the rand is trading at 16.30 to the dollar, 21.84 to the pound, and 18.85 to the euro. Gold is trading at 4,187.43 per fine ounce, and Brent crude oil is at 90.38 a barrel. In your Salah times, in Johannesburg, Zohar sets in at 12.13 p.m. and in Durban at 12.01 p.m. I'm Nina Bambeni with your Radio Islam News at this hour.
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4: Assalamu alaikum wa rahmatullahi wa barakatuh. Welcome to Sabah al-Muslim on Radio Islam International. It is the third and final hour of the program, and we've got Marah al-Waja in studios to share with us the second clue this morning on the cryptic crossword challenge. Jimona, what is the second clue?
5: Second clue is almost like a first clue, Mom, because the first clue, if you got it, you got it. If you didn't, well, then tough luck. Listen more intensively and intently next time. Anyway, so that was the first clue we gave you, right? You would have heard this word being used on the early breakfast show this morning. It was in the hadith segment. Anyway, let's go to the second clue that we're giving the listeners for today. What does this word mean? This word that we're looking at today, it means to ask for something. To ask for something, but to ask in such a way where you actually like begging or pleading for something. That is what this word actually means. Yeah, to beg for something, to ask in such a way that you are like begging for something, or you pleading with for something. That is what this word means. So to beg, to urge, to plead, all those words would fit.
4: Interesting indeed. Not so convincing, but we'll say interesting indeed. We'll wait for the third clue, and we hope that maybe we can get some answers. I know usually by this time we already get about

0: The tribunal is an important body in the... We're talking about Cape Town here. The tribunal is important because it decides on major land use applications, including rezoning, subdivisions, and removal of the title deed restrictions. So under national law, members of the Municipal Planning Tribunal are meant to serve for 5 years. Renewable only once, with a maximum continuous term of 10 years. That's the core of it, right? But the City of Cape Town passed an amendment to its planning bylaw that, according to the report, it removes the limit and allows members to be reappointed after a short break. So Daily Maverick is covering this piece. It's an investigative series. This is only part one. The timing is significant. The amendment was adopted just days before the long-serving tribunal chair, David Daniel, reaches his 10-year limit. A new chair, Pierre Smith, was appointed from 1st July 2025, but Daniels was later reinstated as chairperson for a third term. The report raises questions about why this change was not clearly explained to the public, councillors or ratepayers. It also questions whether Cape Town's political leadership, including Mayor Jordan Leo Hill-Lewis and Deputy Mayor, knew about the approved change. And the city says it removed references to the national law because it believes that part of the legislation oversteps municipal powers. So Daily Maverick is covering this piece, and I'll just give you a rundown of what is covered in this article. It basically tells you how they have managed to bypass these laws. And basically, if this amendment is not ratified, you'll have members for lifetime serving on the tribunal. And that is quite crucial, especially given the fact how the demographics of what the Western Cape is perceived to be changing in the modern day understanding. As we know, many people are being brought in to settle into the area, and with this amendment it could just, you know, ease up that process. So it's a story to look closely at, and we will be also bringing it to our listeners as things develop.
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1: Joining us this morning from the Asri team is Imran Bakas. And Imran, assalamu alaikum wa rahmatullahi wa barakatuh, and welcome to Radio Islam International.
2: Wa alaikum salam, and thanks for having me as always.
1: JazakAllah khairan for joining us, Imran. So let's start off with the first issue this morning. It seems like political parties like the MKP have come out in support of March and March.
2: Yeah, it does. And I think it comes as no surprise that MKP is doing that. I think they've shown from the very start that they are a sort of right-leaning party. And I think in the KZN context, more than a right-leaning party, also a party of Zulu nationalists. And I think as much as MKP tries to disabuse us of that, that they're not a Zulu nationalist party, I think much of the rhetoric that we see in KZN points to that. And I think sadly their association with March on March is also in some ways opportunistic as we approach a local government election here. So we've seen several times where even before what's been happening in the last 2 or 3 weeks, MKP has been trying, even at the start of this year in January, you know, trying to prevent Congolese children and refugees from getting access to a school in Durban, Addington Primary, you know, shouting abuse at these children. And that's been going on for a while beyond the last 2 weeks where we've seen the xenophobic attacks intensify.
1: Would you say parts of the media impacts responses to refugee and migrant communities?
2: Yeah, the first thing I'd say, Molana, is, you know, people like myself and others need to be careful that, you know, we understand our own positionality and we don't attempt to speak for those that might be, you know, bearing the brunt of what it means to have illegal migrants in the community, not having a job, perceiving people from outside of the country impacting on your own livelihood, etc. I think none of us can claim to understand that like people in communities would. So I think that's the one cautionary note. But the other, I think, that should be clear for all of us is that we can be concerned about illegal migrants, refugees, asylum seekers, etc. And we know that our social services, all of it is already greatly impacted. But I think we can all agree that the use of violence, attacking communities, preventing children from going to school, you know, all of these, I think all of us can speak in one voice against. So what I find disturbing in the media is that we've seen how Operation Dudula and March on March operates. These are not, you know, these are, I would say right-wing, some would say left-wing organizations, sometimes hell-bent on violence. And the way they operate in terms of their mobilization, I think, leaves much to be desired. So my concern with the media is they often refer to them as civil society organizations, as civic organizations, etc. And I think that takes away from what these organizations really are. You know, an organization that blocks a school and hospital, that harasses migrants, engages in harsh violence, I don't think we can refer to those as civic organizations. So I think the media also needs to think more carefully about how we represent and how we characterize these organizations.
1: So would you say that xenophobia is at the bite of right-wing politics?
2: No, I would think so. I mean, you know, we saw what happened in Belfast in Ireland last night or yesterday. We've seen this in many other parts of the world, you know, where we have right-wing presidents come to power. In Europe, we're seeing this across the UK. We've seen it in France, etc. And the manifestation in other parts of the world is definitely right-wing. And while some people may argue otherwise here, I think there are huge elements of right-wing mobilization, even in South Africa. We've seen parties like Action SA, even the Patriotic Alliance of Gaetan McKenzie. You know, if you follow what they're saying, if you follow their script, it's almost like it's written by Donald Trump or Nigel Farage in the UK. you know, it's a mix of far-right positions, authoritarian, and what's more alarming is sometimes the xenophobia, and I need to be careful of this because I know people take umbrage to it. Sometimes that xenophobia really has an ethnic character, and we're seeing that in places like KZN. And this entire militarized posture of MK, you know, its association with violence, all of this is signs of right-wing authoritarianism, not only in South Africa, but across the world.
1: Hmm. So, Imran, are we facing a complex crisis here?
2: No doubt it's a complex crisis. I mean, you know, people are without jobs. Unemployment is a complete catastrophe. It's a bloodbath in South Africa. People don't have access to jobs. Poverty is increasing. Inequality is increasing. And then when you have, you know, hundreds of thousands of migrants in your midst, you tend to interpret what's happening to you in a particular way. But the reality is that xenophobia offers a very simple, and it's sometimes a misleading explanation for this complex crisis. You know, it turns this idea of unemployment, our collapsing public services, our failed leadership, etc., into a question of who belongs here and who does not. And I think very often it takes away from the limitations of the state in terms of how they should be responding. Even if you look at what people are concerned about, people being in the country illegally, I mean, that's a state function. Being able to provide health, social services, education, etc., all of those are state functions. And we sometimes make it seem, and I know this has become popularized in the media, that illegal migrants are overwhelming our social services. You know, I don't think that's necessarily true. If one goes down and crunches the numbers, you know, that's not true. What is true is that the state has not been able to provide adequately for South Africans. It's not that migrants have completely overwhelmed the system.
1: Indeed. So that is the situation there. So will xenophobia continue to be used as political strategy?
2: No, I think so. I think we're seeing it as, even if you look at the response of the ANC, you know, this bill talking about 100,000 rand fine for employing people that are illegally documented that are here illegally, to a whole range of other things, that most of the political parties are jumping on the bandwagon. And I think the EFF, as much as we sometimes really critical of Malema, he seems to be, you know, treading a careful path and not coming across as xenophobic. In fact, you know, speaking out against xenophobia in some ways. But obviously, you know, he vacillates between one position to another. But xenophobic incitement has become, I think, a key strategy for the elections. It's a key strategy of the right in South Africa. And it's appeasing an electorate, you know, appeasing an electorate that has misplaced its own misfortunes, has misinterpreted why certain things and deficits are happening in society. And political parties think, well, if we drive the xenophobic agenda, then we're going to get more people voting for us. And I think that's the one card that it's interesting to see how Malema is playing that card. Because, you know, there's a likelihood that if he continues to speak against xenophobia, then he is likely to lose even more votes. And I think that's the idea of how xenophobic incitement has become a political strategy.
1: But, you know, taking matters in your own hand, and you talk about Julius Malema and his careful stance, but there was a time where he himself would go into restaurants and demand to see compliance taking place, whereas he could have also passed that on to the authorities. Instead, he chose to intervene himself. If I'm not mistaken, he went into Midrand in the Mall of Africa and went to other places doing the same thing. So how do we reconcile between his latest position and his own actions?
2: No, that's an interesting observation and comment, Molana. No, you're right. I think, you know, Malema and the EFF are known not to have clear positions, and their positions change all the time. I mean, we've seen that from the big questions around Zuma. to how Malema went from being anti-Zuma to supporting Zuma to moving away from Zuma, etc. And I think it's the same thing with xenophobia, that you're indeed right that he did do that at some restaurants in Gauteng, but now he's taking a different position. So, you know, if you had to ask me how do we interpret this current movement of his position, I don't know. It's very hard to interpret what Malema does, when he does it, and for what reason. But I think it's that authoritarian populism that ultimately informs how the EFF responds to various things in society. I think as we get closer to the elections, you are right, Malema could very possibly radically change his position on migrants, asylum seekers, and refugees in South Africa.
1: Indeed. Imran, jazakallah khairan for your time this morning. Much appreciated.
2: Jazakallah. Thanks for having me.
1: Assalamu alaikum wa rahmatullahi wa barakatuh.
2: Wa alaikum salam wa rahmatullahi wa barakatuh.

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1: Assalamu alaikum wa rahmatullahi wa barakatuh. Making headlines. Justice and Constitutional Development Minister Mamaloko Kobayi says migration is a global phenomenon and not unique to South Africa. Kobayi made the remarks during a visit to about 2,500 Malawian nationals seeking refuge at Sherwood Hall in Durban. She started in Moore Road, where another group of foreign nationals had been camping for weeks. The group's many claiming to be refugees are said to have left their homes amid fears sparked by the 30th of June deadline issued to undocumented foreign nationals.
2: Yeah, we are here just because the people have been victimized from the community where we're staying. So our people have been chased away from there and said that you must go home. So for that, we decided to move from there to come into the mosque, Sheud Mosque. We are here. That's why we gathered here. Yeah, what I see is better to go home. Life, home is best rather than to stay here. If I'm go home, maybe my life is going to change. I rent a lot from here. And maybe I can still continue what I was doing here. I get experience what I was getting, what I saw here. I can continue home.
1: Now, Kobayi says she had been informed that many of the people want to be repatriated. Over 2,000 foreign nationals seek refuge in a Durban hall.
3: I can't speak for the new arrivals who have been arriving over the last 48 hours in big numbers. I expect that the word is probably out that there is a safe haven in Sherwood and that the Malawian government is trying to deal with the people who are here. So I expect that a number of people are trying to jump on the bandwagon, so to speak, and to get back home. So the humanitarian aid has been commendable, but it's a bit of a sad reflection on the background to why the people find themselves here. Whatever their legalities or their status might be, it's just inhumane, the effect that's being imposed on the people. And I just hope this is sorted out within a matter of days.
1: Now, three of the five candidates to become the next United Nations Secretary General, all women from Latin America, have been taking part in a debate in Geneva. They set out their plans to reform the world body, which is facing a lack of funding, multiple conflicts, and dwindling faith in multilateralism. Chile's Michelle Bachelet, Costa Rica's Rebecca Greenspan, and Ecuador's Maria Fernanda Espinosa are all hoping to succeed Antonio Guterres, who steps down at the end of the year. The event was arranged by independent organizations in the city, which is home to the United Nations European headquarters. All three touted their diplomatic credentials as they hope to become the first female head of the global body. And the United Kingdom's Minister for Northern Ireland has condemned the return of mob violence to the province as racist thuggery. Secretary of State for Northern Ireland Hilary Benn slammed the previous 2 days of anti-immigration violence in the capital, Belfast. The return to unrest to the province, which suffered decades of sectarian violence before a peace deal was reached in the 1990s, has provoked deep concern. Ben appeared relieved to report that the disorder on the streets of Belfast has lessened on Wednesday night compared with Tuesday. However, the racial nature of the mobs that clash with police remained clear as they sought to get to a hotel previously targeted for housing asylum seekers. From the news desk of Radio Islam, Assalamu alaikum wa rahmatullahi wa barakatuh.
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4: So, Marana Waja, there's a message coming through on a tablet. Marana, we are from Durban. We are only connected to Radio Islam via Radio Ansar only when you are giving the second clue. How can you give a first clue that involves something that was said in a program that we didn't listen to as it was before you guys connected to Radio Ansar? That is not fair for us. I think it's a valid point for a Durban listener.
5: For a Durban listener, it would be a valid point, Ma, though there is other ways of listening, not only via Radio Al-Ansar. There are other ways of listening to us as well. But it's a valid point. And like I said from the start, there are many
4: listeners. On that note, just give an additional clue.
5: An additional clue to give an additional clue.
4: Okay, let's take the third clue first.
5: So the third clue that we're giving the listeners is that it's got an equal amount of vowels and consonants. Either 1, 1, 2, 2, 3, 3, 4, 4, 5, 5. Yeah. Equal amount of vowels, equal amount of consonants.
4: And the fourth one?
5: Okay, if you want a fourth clue, what fourth clue can we give to this word? What should we give? This word is a bit of a difficult word to give more clues. Let's say, let's give you the number three. The number three. It's got three vowels and three consonants. It'll tell you it's a six-letter word.
4: Okay.
5: Because 07, you asked, Mona.
4: 0727861548.
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4: Tell me you got the answers, Mulana.
5: Blame it on me, Mulana. Blame it on me. That's what they're all going to do. But To my defense, I am from Pietermaritzburg and I have downloaded the radio app and I can listen all the time.
4: No, that's alhamdulillah. Alhamdulillah. We are always inclusive.
5: Inclusive of all. That's why I gave an extra clue.
4: So no right blame. Answer. First tell me that.
5: No right answers. No right answers.
4: You started off on a very...
5: See, because you're not pleading with Allah enough.
4: No.
5: Yeah, that's the problem.
4: Even the malaika will say, ye aaj ka clue isme kuch dam nahi.
5: So a very common word that came through is the word implore and beseech, amongst other words, but this word has come many times. Implore and beseech. But now you would understand that both words are incorrect because I gave an extra clue, and I'm going to say that many times today. But I said it's six words, three vowels, three non-vowels, consonants. So employ is a seven-letter word, beseech is a seven-letter word, so they're obviously going to be incorrect. There's quite a few other words. Somebody else also asking about beseech. It is also incorrect. Then invoke, how did I miss this? We have a right answer, Mara. They gave three words all together, one after the other, so I missed it. Sorry, my mistake. So there is one correct answer today.
4: You must go home today.
5: To my defense
4: again.
5: Listen,
4: Mara Waja, today you must go home and ask your wife to give criticism on this. And then let me know her response. I'm very confident she'll concur with us.
5: I don't think so.
4: Maybe then you'll understand. Anyways, what is...
5: Well, somebody says, Dr. Hawa says, I heard the hadith, I checked Bukhari and Muslim, followed four clues, but I'm still stumped. Sorry for that. Beneficent, appeal, request, appeal, plead. Oh, here's an interesting word. Arasan. Arasan. Never heard of that word before, but I will...
4: What is the answer, Mullah?
5: Let me keep you also guessing, Mullah. So the word that we were looking for today, so that is what it says, right? Just the one correct answer today. They're all speaking about defense because I said in my defense. Anyway, the word that we were looking for today is the word ajr. The word ajr.
4: Ajr.
5: It's spelled A-D-J-U-R-E. So there's the three vowels, A-U and E and D-G-R and non-vowels. Three, making it... making the six-letter word. The word ajr means to... Yeah, they give me the word of the word arasan. Interesting. A prayer. Solemn pleading. But old-fashioned, but still used. She uttered a silent arasan. Interesting. Very interesting. Jazakallah for that. But that wasn't the word that we were looking for. The word we were looking for is the word ajr. The word ajr means to beg, to plead, to urge. Yeah, so it's more than just asking. Asking is, you know, when you're doing it with not such intense intent. But ajr is when you're really pleading and begging for something. That is the word ajr. So the hadith was about the Prophet sallallahu alaihi wasallam addressing the Sahaba radiallahu anhum and asking them, "Should I tell you of the people of Jannah?" And then he gave them the answer. He said, "There is such a person that that humbles himself in front of Allah, that." And then, you know, because of that, he's regarded as weak in front of the people and they look down upon him. Yet the words of the hadith, they translated it in that way. They said, when he adjures Allah, Allah answers him. So I said, yeah, when he adjures Allah, that sounds quite interesting.
4: Tere dar kaswali hum. Very good, very interesting. Jazakallah khairan, Mawlana Waja.
5: So now instead of saying, I'm begging from Allah, now you can say, I'm adjuring from Allah.
4: In other news... Marana Waja, the other day I showed you that on Samsung phones you can have two WhatsApps running from one app.
5: Right.
4: Well, as of this morning, on iPhone you can do the same. So let me show you how to do it. Every day I was checking. You go right at the bottom, you have the settings tab. Then once you go into the settings section, you click on the settings tab, you long press. When you long press, it says there, add account. So now you can run your second WhatsApp from the same app as opposed to having two phones.
5: Yeah. Well,
4: that's some good news.
5: That's some good news. Oh, my goodness. I still had one correct answer, Ma. The person that gave us the word Arasan, they said they also deserve a thumbs up because, they got me stumped. I didn't know what their word means. Okay, we'll give you a thumbs up for that. It means prayer, but our clue is prayer. It has to plead and ask and beg.
4: Anyway, ban ke aaya hoon.
5: We'll give you your thumbs up. Don't worry.
4: What is that, Nazam? Anyways, yeah. Mala Waja.
5: But anyways, before you go to your anyways, the thing is, you said about Apple, and you told me this on Android was about 3-4 weeks ago?
4: Yeah, at least about a month ago, I think so. I think so.
5: It just shows. Put things into perspective, it just shows which is where.
4: You know, they do all the lab tests. What you call the red lab test is done on Samsung, then it comes onto iPhone when it's safe. So you like the red lab. You understand, the Samsung guys. Anyways, Mala Waja, we will see you Monday morning, inshallah. Nice, early, and inshallah, energetic.
5: Yeah, so 24:32, 96 hours, we've got to find the next word.
4: Let it not be a clue like today.
5: Let it be a stumper.
4: Inshallah. Assalamu alaikum wa
5: rahmatullah. Wa alaikum salam.
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4: Yes, joining us this morning is Ronald Ebergy, the founder and CEO of Healthy Living Consulting, a qualified exercise physiologist. Ronald also holds a degree in physical education and human movement sciences. We are talking about National Cancer Survivors Day. So earlier this week, many countries observed National Cancer Survivors Day, a day dedicated to celebrating the strength, resilience, and courage of those who have faced a cancer diagnosis and continue to thrive. It is also an opportunity to recognize the support of families, caregivers, healthcare professionals and communities who walk alongside survivors on their journey. Ronald, Jazakallah khairan for your time. Assalamu alaikum wa rahmatullahi wa barakatuh.
18: Wa alaikum salam wa rahmatullahi wa barakatuh. Are you well?
4: Alhamdulillah, it's nice and sunny and bright here in Lanesia. I'm not sure where you are talking to us from this morning, but what's the situation on that side?
18: Cloudy, overcast, drizzling in Cape Town.
4: Total opposite of what we are seeing here.
18: Absolutely, absolutely.
4: Anyways, Ronald, what does the term cancer survivor mean when we talk about this?
18: So a cancer survivor is generally considered anyone who has been diagnosed with cancer and is still living. Now, whether they're in treatment, have completed treatment, or have cancer, or have been cancer-free for many years, they are considered a cancer survivor. And one of the biggest misconceptions is that survivorship only begins when treatment ends. Where in reality, survivorship begins the day the person receives the diagnosis. And that is a big misconception we need to break down, because our support for that individual needs to be elevated and shift to not just hold a safe space, but to be that container, because they're going through a massive physiological, a mental, and a biochemical shift and change as they're surviving cancer.
4: And how has the cancer survival rates improved over the years?
18: You know, with the advent of technology, etc., it has really improved, and of course with treatment. And in South Africa, the latest data says 6 out of 10 people diagnosed with cancer actually survive. Doctor measures this as a 5-year survival rate, meaning on average, patients are potentially alive 5 years after diagnosis or treatment. But then again, survival rates vary significantly based on the type of cancer, access to early screening, and of course, you know, if it's diagnosed. Now, just some stats from Discovery Health. They said that breast cancer, there's an 84% survival rate if diagnosed earlier. Prostate cancer for men, 82% survival rate. Colon cancer, 54%. and lung cancer, 13% survival rate. So it's always important to go for test diagnosis, self-examinations, to really identify it earlier because you stand a higher chance of survival.
4: That's the thing, early detection. Sometimes you pick it up very late. I know some people pick it up at a very advanced stage of the cancer, sometimes if it's even stage 4 cancer. Is there anything that a person can do when they pick it up so late?
18: You know, the best thing you can do is, and the doctors will tell you this, if a cancer metastasizes, which means spreads to stage 4, you fundamentally need to be aware of one thing. It is very difficult to recover back from that. Right. So what you can do is, doctors will often say, make the person comfortable. But two is, I always say, never lose faith. Live in faith, not feedback. And do what you can do to mentally, emotionally, physically, and spiritually to survive this. That is the option that's available. And I'm not saying that if you're in stage 4 cancer, you cannot survive. The risk is very high that you might not. But there's always that chance that you can. Giving up hope never becomes an option.
4: That's the scary part. I mean, you don't realize you have it until one day you go for your routine checkup. So on that note, how often should there be screening done? And from what age do you start doing that?
18: A couple of things. So you first look at your genetic predisposition. Who in your family has had some type of cancer? Women, we know it's breast cancer. Men, we know it's prostate. We know that in South Africa, colorectal cancer is increasing exponentially. Colorectal cancer. So for breast examinations, you can do a self-examination once a month to feel for any lumps or changes within the breast, men and women. Because did you know that a lot more men die from breast cancer because we don't go for self-examinations, which has been positioned as a woman's issue. Yeah. But men also have, you know, pectorals and impacts with breast cancer. The second thing is prostate tests for men. Self-examinations become critical as well to feel for lumps and variances. And then your annual tests become absolutely important. To go for the mammograms as woman, to go for your pap smears as woman, to go for your HPV vaccines as woman, over and above others. And for men, they say that you should go for your prostate screening test at least, you know, from the age of 45 plus. I'm saying go earlier if you can. Cancers are no longer age determinant. Because of our lifestyles, people are impacted a lot earlier. So the more that you go for your annual examinations and becomes part of your routine, like the month of Ramadan is part of our routine, right? Make it part of your routine because you cannot manage what you don't know.
4: Mm. So what are some of the physical challenges that cancer survivors may face after treatment?
18: Well, physical challenges depend on the cancer. So if you have to go through some sort of surgical procedure, it could impact you physiologically. But it's a mental shift that you need to go through. The amount of mental health and cognitive support that you need, because you need to find that faith. So you are dealing with a highly stressful situation that you must go through. It's physically demanding from whatever treatment, radiotherapy, chemotherapy you go through. But then your family and your friends also need to hold that space, and you for them. So finding the right type of clinical group support is non-negotiable to hold a mental, emotional, and physical space. But it is physically demanding, and your lifestyle will need to adjust and adapt. For example, certain foods might need to be removed from your diet. You know, no more coffees, no more teas. You're going to have to eat healthier, no more spicy foods, etc. Wow. So those types of adaptions actually bring you into a healthier state to look after yourself, because cancer can recur. And coupled with not just eating healthy and thinking healthy and feeling good, exercise has been shown to decrease the recurrence of cancer by up to 40%. So exercise and movement also becomes one of your best friends in cancer survivorship.
4: And talking about nutrition, let's talk about nutrition and healthy living in terms of recovery and long-term well-being.
18: I mean, what you put into your body is what your body utilizes to fuel it, to maximize your metabolism. You know, it's like what you're putting into your body is like petrol and oil and water into your car. If you don't put the right oil and petrol and water into your car, you don't fuel it correctly, your car is going to go nowhere. And our bodies are machines. Our bodies are gifts from the Almighty. And the more that we look after it by what we consume and be mindful thereof. I mean, I'm standing with one of my dear friends, Wesley, and Wesley's eating strategy has absolutely changed because he's valued his health more than anything else. And he makes mindful choices on fueling him for energy and nourishment rather than just stuffing his face for that immediate satisfaction. And that is what nutrition, as you're dealing with cancer survivorship, is about. You're eating for nourishment, not just for flavor on your taste buds.
4: Mm. What are some of the ways that family members, friends and communities can support cancer survivors?
18: Well, one is get the right information. So I can tell you right now, when you look at breast health cancer for women, one of the highest impact cancers for women, there's Breast Health Foundation, championed by Professor Carol Ann Benn and Louisa, that have a lot of women who are survivors of cancer. And they are the ones that bring in an absolute resonance of understanding what you are going through because they've lived that experience. Many family members have not, and their context might be different. They might say to you, are you okay? But is that not a silly question to ask? No, I'm not. Is a better question not to ask, hey, what does support look like for you today? Do you need a hug? Do you need me to sit next to you? Do you just want to sit in silence? So the context of those that have been through it is important, but for family, friends, and community, inform yourself with as much of the right information as what you can to understand to the best of your ability what that person is going through, and then don't give advice ever, just be present. And presence is something that will be more supportive than anything else.
4: Indeed. Ronald, thank you very much for your time this morning. Much appreciated on Radio Islam International.
18: Absolute pleasure. Assalamu alaikum wa rahmatullahi wa barakatuh.
4: Wa alaikum salam wa rahmatullahi wa barakatuh. Just before we end off this morning, I don't know if you've visited Radio Islam's Instagram account, but there's a lovely story of Humaira Surti, who was on Hajj and who gave birth this year. She was 6 months pregnant and she gave birth in Makkatul Mukarramah during the days of Hajj. We have captured her story and it's available on Instagram for you to read. So I'll just read a little bit that I can in this 1 or 2 minutes that I have. Humaira's story began during some of the most blessed days of the year. On the 7th of Dhul Hijjah, 1447, during the first 10 days of Dhul Hijjah, Allah blessed us with a beautiful baby girl in Makkah al-Mukarramah. We had traveled to the Holy Lands intending to perform Hajj, never imagining that Allah had written a different journey for us altogether. Without warning, Najiba went into labor at only 6 months of pregnancy. We were far from home, far from our families, far from everything familiar. When I think back to those moments, I am reminded of the incredible courage of Humaira's mother. Najiba carried our daughter, worried for our daughter, prayed for our daughter, and loved our daughter with every part of her heart. Humaira was born weighing only 570 grams, yet she was beautifully formed. Every time I looked at her, I was amazed by perfection of Allah's creation. From the very beginning, she was a fighter. For 7 precious days, Allah entrusted Humaira to us. Through her, taught us lessons that many people spend a lifetime trying to learn. We witnessed the beauty of of the Ummah in ways we never expected. In those moments, we witnessed the truth of the words of Rasulullah sallallahu alaihi wasallam, that the believers are like one body. When one part of the body hurts, the whole body feels the pain. Looking back, one of the greatest blessings Allah bestowed upon us was allowing us to complete the essential rites of Hajj. By Allah's mercy, Najiba was discharged soon after giving birth and was able to stand on the plains of Arafah. Together we completed Arafah. Together we spent the night in Muzdalifah. Together we completed the essential rites of Hajj. Humaira fought for long enough to allow both of her mother and father to complete the sacred journey before returning to her creator. This is an amazing story, a fascinating one of Iman and resilience. On the 14th of Dhul Hijjah, Allah called our daughter back to him. Her entire life unfolded during the blessed days of Dhul Hijjah, from the 7th of Dhul Hijjah until the 14th of Dhul Hijjah. From her first breath until her last, Allah surrounded her story with sacred times and sacred places. I carried her, I kissed her little head, I buried her with my own hands, and I cried for her. One of the greatest honors Allah bestowed upon Humaira was that her janazah salah was performed in Masjid al-Haram before the Kaaba in the most sacred place on earth. It was during one of the busiest periods of the year. Hundreds of thousands of worshippers were present, perhaps close to 1 million. row upon row of believers from every corner of the world stood before Allah and joined in the janazah prayer. We share Humaira's story not because the pain has disappeared. It has not. We share it because we hope it strengthens faith in Allah. We hope it reminds people that Allah's mercy can be present even in moments of immense pain. We hope it reminds people that every decree of Allah contains wisdom, even when we cannot yet understand it. We miss her every day, but we do not think of her as a loss. We think of her as waiting. To our beloved daughter, wait for us, our little Humaira. By the mercy of Allah, we will meet again. Mahmood and Najiba Surti. A synopsis of the story has been posted on Instagram, and the full version has been uploaded to our website. You can read her story. A heart-moving one indeed.
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21: Assalamu alaikum wa rahmatullahi wa barakatuh. The date today, the 25th of Dhu Hijjah 1447, corresponding to the 12th of June 2026. In your local news, alleged political fixer Brian Mokgosi is expected to appear in the Johannesburg Magistrates Court today. Mokgosi remains in custody after being denied bail, with the court finding that he failed to provide proof of a permanent residential address. He has indicated that he intends to appeal the ruling. Mokgosi faces multiple charges and is accused of staging a fake hit on himself. The court is expected to revive an update on his appeal and discuss the way forward in the case. In other local news, road safety experts are calling for urgent behavioral change among South African motorists, saying many road deaths are preventable. They warn that speeding, drunk driving, distracting driving and failure to use safety equipment continue to contribute significantly to road fatalities. Speaking at a road safety discussion in Johannesburg, Lee Randall said greater focus is needed on the fatal five behaviors responsible for thousands of deaths worldwide. On the African continent, the Trump administration is reportedly planning to deport several Iranian migrants and others to the Central African Republic, according to lawyers and officials familiar with the matter. Among those facing deportation are two Iranian women who their lawyer, Emily Trussell, said could face persecution if returned to Iran. One is a Christian convert, while the other is a pro-democracy activist. The U.S. State Department and the Central African Republic's government had not responded to requests for comment on the reported deportation plans. And this morning on the Middle East Report with James Dorsey, an award-winning scholar and journalist, he spoke to us about there being one thing U.S. President Donald Trump and Iranian leaders agree on, the definition of insanity.
22: That's indeed what it looked like before Trump announced an agreement to end the war. What a concluded deal would mean is that the fight moves from the battlefield to the negotiating table, which is likely to be no less fierce. For starters, we don't know what agreements the draft memorandum of understanding entails. I would not be surprised if the document contains language that will be interpreted differently by the United States and Iran. Both will declare victory. Trump will claim achieving an agreement thanks to U.S. military pressure, while Iran will argue it's a product of Iranian steadfastness. Moreover, on the substance of the multiple issues that constitute the gap between the United States and Iran, they remain. These issues include freedom of navigation in the Strait of Hormuz, nuclear, ballistic missiles, and Iran's relations with its Arab allies.
21: James also spoke to us about the US-Iranian tit-for-tat, raising questions about how close the combatants really are to agreeing on an end to the war.
22: I think we're about to find out. If you look at what happened over the past week, you first had the Israeli-Iranian clashes. You then had the downing of a U.S. Apache helicopter over the Strait of Hormuz, to which the United States retaliated. Then the United States said it was would be attacking Iran to force it to back to the negotiating table, as the Americans formulated it. You saw a second night of U.S. attacks on Iran. Then you saw President Trump saying there would be a third night, and that ultimately the United States would take control of Kharg Island, the main oil export, or Iran's main oil export terminal. And 5 hours later, he declared that Iran and the United States had agreed on an end to the war and would be signing a document within days.
21: And finally, the administration of U.S. President Donald Trump has appealed a court order requiring his name to be removed from the John F. Kennedy Center for the Performing Arts and blocking plans to close the venue for renovations. The appeal challenges a ruling in a lawsuit brought by Democratic Representatives Joyce Beatty, a member of the Kennedy Center's board through her role in Congress. Neither the White House nor Beatty's office immediately responded to request for comment. And in your finances now, the rand is trading at 16.29 to the dollar, 21.85 to the pound, and 18.85 to the euro. Gold is trading at 4,180.21 per fine ounce, and Brent crude oil is at 90.38 a barrel. In your Salah times, in Johannesburg, Zohar sets in at 12.13 p.m. and in Durban at 12.01 p.m. I'm Nina Bambeni with your Radio Islam News at this hour.
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23: The Nikah announcement is brought to you by Africa Muslims Agency. Sponsor a water well for 17,000 rand as a means of thawab jariyah for a new couple. AMA, empowering, educating, and inspiring.

of Sunning Hill to Zakira Desai, the daughter of Ismail and Saliha of Emerentia. Nikah will take place on Saturday, the 13th of June at 12:30. This nikah is taking place at Masjid al-Rahma in Greenside. That's the nikah of Hafiz Muhammad Ganshi, the son of Ismail, and Hajra Ganshi of Sunning Hill, to Zakira Desai, the daughter of Ismail and Saliha of Emerentia. Nikah will take place on Saturday at 12:30 at Masjid al-Rahma in Greenside. May Allah bless your marriage and may Allah subhanahu wa ta'ala fill this marriage with His blessings and mercy. And may your journey together be filled with endless happiness, love and barakah. Ameen ya Rabbil Alameen. The nikah of Imran Kaka, the son of Hussein, and Rihanna Kaka of Roshni, to Fatima Ali, the daughter of Marhum Ibrahim Ali, and Rukaya Khan of Ridgeway. Nikah will take place on Saturday at 11:45 a.m. at Masjid al-Furqan. That is the nikah of Imran Kaka, the son of Hussein, and Rihanna Kaka of Roshni, to Fatima Ali, the daughter of Rukaya Khan and Marhum Ibrahim Ali of Ridgeway. Nikah will take place on Saturday at 11:45 a.m. at Masjid al-Furqan. Dearest Imran and Fatima, may Allah bless your marriage with endless love, happiness and barakah. May He strengthen your bond, fill your home with peace and mercy, and grant you both a lifetime of beautiful memories together. May your union always bring you closer to Allah. Ameen. Wishing you both a beautiful journey ahead, filled with love, laughter and countless blessings. The nikah of Muzammil Ismail of Lanesha to Siddiqa Qasim of Crosby. Nikah will take place on Saturday after Asr Salah at the Sultan Baho Masjid. That's the nikah of Muzammil Ismail to Siddiqa Qasim. Nikah will take place on the 13th of June after Asr Salah at the Sultan Baho Masjid in Mayfair. The nikah of Ismail, the son of Hussein and Jamila Sidat, to Anisa, the daughter of Zahir and Firoza Kota. Nikah will take place on Saturday after Dhuhr Salah at the Tariq bin Ziyad Masjid, Lambro Park. That's the nikah of Ismail, the son of Hussein and Jamila Sidat, to Anisa, the daughter of Zahir and Firoza Kota. Nikah will take place on the 13th of June after Dhuhr Salah. And this nikah is taking place at the Tariq bin Ziyad Masjid in Lanbro Park. The nikah of Suhail Khan, the son of Asif and Sumaya Khan of Actonville, Benoni, to Fatima Baam, the daughter of Marhum Zafrullah Ahmed Baam and Khurshida Baam of Rainswood Benoni. Nikah will take place on the 13th of June after Dhuhr Salah at Masjid al-Tawheed in Rainswood. That is the nikah of Suhail Khan, the son of Asif and Sumaya Khan of Actonville Benoni, to Fatima Baam, the daughter of Marhum Zafrullah Ahmed Baam and Khurshida Baam of Rainswood Benoni. Nikah will take place on Saturday after Dhuhr Salah at Masjid al-Tawheed in Rainswood. The nikah of Hafiz Muhammad Salaji, the son of Ahmed Ismail Salaji, to the daughter of Muhammad Mutala. Nikah will take place on Saturday after Asr Salah at Masjid al-Nur in Asheville. That's the nikah of Hafiz Muhammad Salaji, the son of Ahmed Ismail Salaji, to the daughter of Muhammad Mutala. Nikah will take place on Saturday after Asr Salah at Masjid al-Nur in Asheville. May Allah bless this nikah with immense khair, barakah, afia, love, peace and understanding, and keep the couple blissfully happy always. May your homes be a source of peace, your hearts a source of comfort for one another. And may Allah unite both of you in goodness in this world and the akhirah. May Allah bless them with pious, obedient offspring who will be the coolness of their eyes. Ameen ya Rabbil Alameen. And the nikah of Muhammad Arshad, the son of Saeed and Hasina Gardi, to Anisa, the daughter of Muhammad Hanif, and

Zahra Bibi Rawat. Nikah will take place on the 14th of June at 12 noon at the Jummah Masjid in Mayfair. And that is the nikah of Muhammad Arshad, the son of Saeed and Hasina Gardi, to Anisa, the daughter of Muhammad Hanif and Zahra Bibi Rawat. Nikah will take place on Sunday at 12 noon at the Jummah Masjid in Mayfair. May Allah bless your union with immense happiness, love, barakah, and success in this life and thereafter. May He strengthen your bond, fill your home with peace and joy, and grant you a marriage filled with His mercy and guidance. You are both you both are very special to us, and we pray that Allah subhanahu wa ta'ala shower His countless blessings upon you always. Mubarak on your nikah. May Allah bless you both abundantly with His mercy forever, inshallah. That's the nikah announcements for this week. We make dua that Allah fill their marriages with happiness and barakah. May Allah subhanahu wa ta'ala grant them a pious offspring. Time for an ad break. When we come back, it's Mufti Muhammad Akhoo.

0: 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Sponsor a water well for 17,000 rand as a means of thawabi jariya for a new couple. 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
6: Tune in to Radio Islam International and listen to Mufti Muhammad Aku as he explores the profiles of Sahaba radiallahu anhum, with rare and exceptional stories from the life sketches of our guiding stars. Profiling the lives of Sahaba radiallahu anhum every Friday morning just after 9 a.m.
7: Assalamu alaikum wa rahmatullahi wa barakatuh to one and all. May Allah subhanahu wa ta'ala accept us all for His deen, and may Allah enable us to share His deen with humanity. We are not worthy of the great gift that Allah has given us, the gift of the Quran, the gift of deen, the gift of Islam, and how Allah has taken the responsibility to preserve the Quran. How perfect is the Quran? Really, we can't thank Allah enough for this beautiful gift that Allah subhanahu wa ta'ala has given us. In that, Allah has preserved the book of Allah subhanahu wa ta'ala. And Allah is enabling us to be students of the book of Allah and the Sunnah Mubarakah of Rasulullah sallallahu alayhi wa sallam. Such a teaching that is pure and pristine, preserved by Allah subhanahu wa ta'ala. Anyway, it's quite hard to discuss who we're going to, you know, go through today because our time is quite short. Let's just try and cover a few of the Anbiya alayhi wasalam. Hopefully it will be beneficial. I wanted to mention Hazrat Dawood alayhi salatu wasalam. And Hazrat Dawood alayhi salam is mentioned in the Quran 16 times. His son Hazrat Sulaiman alayhi salam mentioned in the Quran 17 times. When Allah subhanahu wa ta'ala mentions that Allah gave the Bani Israel, meaning the Muslim of their time, because they were the Muslims, they were the best of their time, Allah destroyed the Pharaoh who harmed them, and Allah gave them hukuma. That's in Surah Shu'ara. Then in Surah An-Naml, Quran responds to that. where Allah subhanahu wa ta'ala gave them this kingdom in the time of Hazrat Dawood and Hazrat Sulaiman alayhi salam. The Quran Kareem speaks so highly of them. They are both Anbiya alayhi salam, and they are mighty kings as well. That's where Hazrat Sulaiman alayhi salam inherited this position of prophethood from his father, Hazrat Dawood alayhi salatu wasalam. Hazrat Dawood alayhi salatu wasalam, the Quran Kareem mentions how under Hazrat Samuel alayhi salam, in English it would be Samuel, under this Nabi of Allah, the Muslims were to defend the truth. This is in Surah Baqarah. And interestingly, what the Jews needed to hear and the message that was to be shared with them is highlighted greatly in Al-Baqarah, because this is one of the early Medinan chapters of the Qur'an al-Karim, in sequence of Revelation, chapter 87. That's where we find a lot of these themes and events where the Qur'an corrects the previous scriptures, and the Qur'an gives the correct light events. We find this in this chapter. That's why the Sahaba radiallahu anhum never kept quiet. The Sahaba used to go to the Jews. Sahaba went to their vicinities. Sahaba went to their areas radiallahu anhum. To mention a few, Hazrat Mu'adh bin radiallahu anhu would go with Hazrat Bishr bin Bara ibn Ma'rur radiallahu anhu, and they would go to the Jewish area, and they would say to them that, why are you all rejecting Muhammad sallallahu alayhi wasallam? You all would tell us about him. You all described him to us with such detail. You all mentioned him by name to us. So these Sahaba never kept quiet. They reminded the Jews that, how come you are so haughty that you are refuting the truth when he is one that you all spoke of? And when the Jews would say that, no, it's not him, so these Sahaba would say to them that, we know you are lying. It is the same Nabi of Allah that you all told us about. And Allah revealed these verses in Surah Al-Baqarah, verses 89. أعوذ بالله من الشيطان الرجيم بسم الله الرحمن الرحيم ولما جاءهم كتاب من عند الله مصدق لما معهم وكانوا من قبل يستفتحون على الذين كفروا فلما جاءهم ما عرفوا كفروا به فلعنة الله على الكافرين. So in the same way, Allah subhanahu wa ta'ala says to them that when what they knew, what they used to ask Allah's help through Muhammad sallallahu alayhi wa sallam, Abdullah bin Abbas radiallahu anhu explains this ayah. They used to ask Allah's help through Muhammad sallallahu alayhi wa sallam, through the wasila of Muhammad sallallahu alayhi wa sallam. But when Muhammad sallallahu alayhi wa sallam came, they rejected him. May Allah's curse be upon the disbelievers. فَلَعَنَتُ اللَّهِ عَلَيْكَافِرِينَ. Hazrat Safiya radiallahu anha said that as a little child, my father returned from the vicinity of the Prophet ﷺ in Medina with my uncle Abu Yasir. So Huyay and Abu Yasir both were coming into our community, and I saw them walk lethargically, lackadaisically. They would generally see me and pick me up, give me attention. I was close to both of them, but this time they didn't even notice me. And I noticed from their discussion that they were really perturbed and upset. And I then heard my uncle say to my father, is he the one? My father said, yes, he is the one, meaning the one mentioned that was prophesied in our books, the one of truth. He is the one. So Allahu Akbar, my uncle asked my father, then what you going to do? He says, adawatuhu wallahi ma baqit, as long as I live, I'll remain his enemy. So it was definitely due to jealousy and racism that deprived them from the truth. That's why Hazrat Marana Abul Hassan Ali al-Nadawi rahimahullah, in his As-Siratul Nabawiyyah, mentions that this is only Allah's Nabi sallallahu alayhi wa sallam who is true to his prophethood, who took the message to the Yahud. Another political leader would say, no, leave them. Don't tell them anything. These are very powerful people. They hold the economical muscle. They have a lot of authority. They are the people of the book. Just leave them. But Muhammad sallallahu alaihi wasallam told them the truth, that this is what Allah is saying. And where the Quran exposes them, their love of dunya, their desires of this life, their refusal of truth, their racism, their tribalism, their looking down upon other nations, their greed, their desires, and how they murdered Anbiya alayhim as-salam. The Quran exposes them. Otherwise, interestingly, if they were to accept Islam, how successful they would have been. They would have, you know, Nabi sallallahu alayhi wa said they would have got double the reward. But so many of them failed this test due to this disease. That's why in Al-Baqarah, and interestingly in Al-Baqarah, Allah tells us also about this Nabi of Allah, Hazrat Samwil alayhi salatu was salam. And he was the Nabi of Allah at the time, and Allah chose Hazrat Talut to lead the people in battle. And they come in Allah's way. Hazrat Dawood alayhi salam was with فَلَمَّا فَصَلَ طَالُوتُ بِالْجُنُودِ. This is in Al-Baqarah chapter 2, verses 249. Now he goes with the army of the Muslims, striving for Allah. They were from the Bani Israel. He said to them, Allah is going to test you, بِنَهَرْ, with this river. Do not drink from there. If you drink, overdrink, you are not from me. But if you do not partake, you are from me, and you only allow one scoop, one handful. And when they get to the water, they all failed the test. And now they weren't allowed to pass. From 80,000 of them, it was just 313 of them who were allowed to join Hazrat Talut and Hazrat Samwil alayhi salatu wasalam in addition. And subhanallah. So imagine, they failed this test despite Allah's help being with them. The ayat are quite clear about Allah sending the malaika to show them Allah's help is with you, just obey. The malaika came down with the relics of the previous Anbiya alayhim as-salam, and these relics were put forth. They saw the Anbiya descend, but still they drank from the water. They failed the test. Now from this 313, none was prepared to go forward to fight Goliath. And there Hazrat Dawood alayhi salam goes forward, and he defeats Goliath with the help of Allah. And in this chapter, subhanAllah, Allah Ta'ala says, وَقَتَلَ دَاوُودُ جَالُوتُ. Hazrat Dawood alayhi salam annihilates Goliath. And Allah gave him kingdom and wisdom. And Allah taught him what Allah wants to teach him. So Allah speaks very highly of Hazrat Dawood alayhi salam. Throughout the Quran, 16 times, Allah subhanahu wa ta'ala speaks about him so greatly. Surah Naml as well. Surah Sa'd in such detail as well, including Hazrat Sulaiman alayhi salatu wasalam. Now, sadly, the Bible mentions Hazrat Dawood alayhi salatu wasalam, but it goes off when it comes to him. Now, imagine, this is why these books have been distorted. And we've mentioned before, why? What was the devilish plan in distorting and falsely laying allegations, lies against them? Qayyiman and muhayminan. Quran is qayyim, Quran is muhaymin, Quran is authority, Quran is the defender, Quran is the supervisor. In Samuel's 1, chapter 11, verse 2 to 5, it mentions, one evening, David got up from his bed and walked around on the roof of the palace. From the roof, he saw a woman bathing. The woman was very beautiful, and David sent someone to find out about her. The man said, she is Bathsheba. So the lady bathing was Bathsheba, the daughter of Eliam and the wife of Uriah. Some pronounce it as Uriah, the Hittite. Then David sent messengers to get her. She came to him and he slept with her. Na'udhu billah. Now we know definitely this is not true. This is lies against such a mighty man of Allah, this mighty messenger of Allah. Now she was purifying herself from her monthly uncleanness. Then she went back home. Now this purifying herself from the monthly uncleanness also doesn't make sense, because she was with, according to this false story. Then the story goes, the woman conceived and sent word to Dawood alayhi salam saying, I am pregnant. Now the story continues. The crux of the story goes like this. Now in the same chapter, Samuel's 11, David is worried about what's going to happen, because she's bearing of a child and her husband is a righteous man. He is out in the way of Allah, fighting with against the enemy with the men of Hazrat Dawood alayhi salam. So Dawood alayhi salam calls him back from battle and hears, pretends like he wants to hear the condition of his men. And then he releases the man to go home, hoping that he would then go and sleep with his wife, so that this issue of what happened between... But later on, David realizes that the man didn't go home due to righteousness, that how can I go home and think of my wife when my men are in the battlefield facing death? So then David sends a note to get this man killed, to leave him in the front row and get him killed. So sadly, this untrue story falsely accuses Hazrat Dawood alayhi salam of adultery, which is definitely not true. Looking at another man's wife, a man whose Anbiya alayhi salam's teachings are care and protect the family of a person in their absence. And this is the greatest betrayal, to betray a man who's out in Allah's way concerning his family. An ordinary righteous person would never do such a thing. Now their book is accusing such a mighty man of Allah doing such an unacceptable perpetration. And not only that, sleeping with her, impregnating her, getting her husband assassinated just to lodge his crime. And then according to biblical reports, she later on, this child died, and then she later on bears the son of Hazrat Dawood, who's the next Nabi of Allah, Hazrat Sulaiman alayhi salam. So sadly, how despicable is the false allegations of this book when it comes to the mighty Anbiya alayhi salam. 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So basically the reason for quoting this is to express the reality that these books have been the amazing nature of these Anbiya alayhi salam. نعم العبد. How wonderful a servant of Allah is Hazrat Dawood alayhi salam. إِنَّهُ أَوَّابٌ. He always connected to Allah. نعم العبد إنه أواب. 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The Quran mentions we made the mountains subservient to him, where he would make dhikrullah. The mountains would make dhikrullah with him in the evening and the morning, and the birds. كُلُّ لَهُ أواب. All turning to Allah as he was turning to Allah. All making dhikrullah as he was making dhikrullah. We gave him a mighty kingdom, and we gave him wisdom and the best presentation of speech. Then Allah gives us a beautiful story about the litigants. And even that too, the Bible portrays it as though that's his perpetration, that he wanted to take a man's one wife. This hasn't to do with taking someone's wife. Hal ataka naba'ul khasm. The Bible says that this refers to him. The Quran Kareem mentions a general incident about two litigants come to Hazrat Dawood alayhi salam about one farmer having 99 ewes, lambs, and the other having one. And the one who has 99 wants the one of the other. Portraying to Hazrat Dawood alayhi salam, this is how sometimes people are unjust in the society. Sometimes a person has so much and he can't tolerate the one who has a little. How can the word lamb or goat refer to the wives of Anbiya alayhi salam? So the fact that the Quran Kareem is teaching us these lessons, but the Bible now brings the story, but then brings a negative addition that distorts the event, showing such noble people to be less than ordinary, lower than ordinary, to be such people who didn't mind displeasing Allah, and so forth. Here also, Dawud alayhi salam turns to Allah. One of the best interpretations of him turning to Allah here is sad about the plight of his people. Why are people being intolerant to the one who is needy? The one who has, can't he allow others to also progress? Allah says, oh Hazrat Dawud alayhi salam, inna ja'alnaka khalifa. Verily, we've made you Allah's khalifa. Judge between people with truth and don't follow their desires that would mislead you, and so forth. How beautiful. Then Allah mentions the incident of Hazrat Sulaiman alayhi salatu wasalam. The Bible about Hazrat Sulaiman alayhi salam is so sad. It portrays him to be just a man all about woman, sadly. This is in Kings 1, chapter 11. Na'udhu billah. But King Sulaiman, King Solomon, loved many strange women. All this is not true. Together with the daughter of Pharaoh, woman of Moabites, Ammonites, Edomites, Zidonians, Zidonians, and Hittites, of the nations concerning which the Lord said unto the children of Israel, ye shall not go into them. Basically, the verses are saying, told not to take these women, and went against Allah's command, and he still took them. Solomon cleaved. What we mentioned last was Hazrat Sulaiman alayhi salam, and sadly, such noble people. But the Bible now falsely accuses them of this perpetration. Now, I want to just reiterate a point we mentioned in the first discussion. What was the agenda of the forces of Batil in doing this? It is to make people lose trust in the Anbiya alayhi salam. This is why when people lose religion in their life, they lose religiosity, they lose their ta'alluq with Allah, they give up in religion. And they tried the same with Janabi Rasulullah sallallahu alaihi wasallam, like in Surah Al-Ahzab, chapter 33, verses 36, and then 37. وَإِذْ تَقُولُ لِلَّذِي أَنْعَمَ اللَّهُ عَلَيْهِ وَأَنْعَمْتَ عَلَيْهِ. And O Muhammad sallallahu alaihi wasallam, and when you said to the one, this was Hazrat Zayd radiallahu anhu, who Allah favored with Islam, Hazrat Zayd bin Haritha radiallahu anhu, the freed slave of Rasulullah sallallahu alaihi wasallam. وَأَنْعَمْتَ عَلَيْهِ, and you favored him as well. You liberated him. Allah favored him with Islam. You favored him. You were kind to him. You grew him up. You treated him like your own son. And then you adopted him. But Islam does not allow adoption in a manner where you change the name of a child. The lineage of every human being is precious and sacred. So you favored him. You were kind to him. Then you advised him. Amsik alayka zawjak. Keep your wife. What was happening here was Hazrat Zayd and Hazrat Zainab were having trouble. So Hazrat Zayd came to speak to Rasulullah sallallahu alayhi wa sallam, that I have to leave Zainab. Now Zainab is a noble woman from the family of Rasulullah sallallahu alayhi wa sallam. Hazrat Zainab binti Jahsh. Her mother is the aunt of Rasulullah sallallahu alayhi wa sallam. So Nabi sallallahu alayhi wa sallam is giving Hazrat Zayd good counsel. Amsik alayka zawjak. Keep your wife. Wattaqillah. Be conscious of Allah. Then the Quran says, وَتُخْفِي فِي نَفْسِكَ مَا اللَّهُ مُبْدِيهِ. And you conceal in your heart what Allah would express, what you are concealing. What was this that Rasulullah was concealing in his heart? The meaning here is, Rasulullah was concealing certain information in his heart. What was the information? That he knew in future, one day, he would wed Zainab radiallahu anha. That's what he was keeping in his heart. But some now try and make a false allegation to say, Na'udhu billah, Rasulullah saw her and he loved her and he concealed that in his heart. No, it doesn't mean that. What Rasulullah was concealing in his heart was the fact that he knew this would happen at a later stage, because that is part of the taqwiniyat of Sharia. But then the question comes about, when he knew that one day in future he would wed her, why then does he give mashura, sallallahu alaihi wasallam, gives this consultation to Hazrat Zayd that you should keep your wife? The answer to that would be, is this is an answer in accordance to Sharia, that Hazrat Zayd and Hazrat Zainab having this tiff, but they are good people, they should try their best to maintain the relation. Rasulullah ﷺ passes decision according to Sharia, not according to taqwiniyat. Taqwiniyat is what happens according to the decree of Allah. And Nabi ﷺ is responsible for the Sharia of Allah. So that's why he gave the best verdict to Zayd, what was suitable for his situation. But he kept in his heart what he knew of a future event that Allah told him would happen. That is the correct interpretation here. But what an incorrect interpretation would be, that what that same the forces who try and show disrespect to Anbiya alayhi salam tried it here with Rasulullah, that he saw her and he was concealing in his heart love for her. Na'udhu billah. Now, a similar thing happened here, that the false allegation against Hazrat Dawood alayhi salam and then Hazrat Sulaiman alayhi salatu wassalam. The verses actually falsely portray Hazrat Sulaiman alayhi salam to be influenced by his wives who were idolaters. All those are Israeliyat. The Quran Kareem clearly states, وَمَا كَفَرَ سُلَيْمَانِ. Hazrat Sulaiman alayhi salam never disbelieved in Allah. وَلَكِنَّ الشَّيَاطِينَ كَفَرُوا. Who disbelieved in Allah was the shayateen, the devils. They brought disbelief and brought about disbelief in the people. Otherwise, the Quran and the Ahadith show Hazrat Dawood and Hazrat Sulaiman alayhi salam as the noblest of people. Nabi sallallahu alayhi wa sallam mentioned the best fast was Sawmu Dawood alayhi salam. One day fasting, the next day he would eat. The best tahajjud was that of Hazrat Dawood alayhi salam. One, he would actually make tahajjud half the night, then he would rest for a third of the night, and the 1/6 that was left, he would awaken for tahajjud once again. That was Hazrat Dawood alayhi salatu wasalam. And Allah subhanahu wa ta'ala in Surah An-Naml, imagine the chapter is named after Naml, and this Naml refers to the aunt of Hazrat Sulaiman alayhi salatu wasalam. In this chapter, chapter 27, verses 15, وَلَقَدْ آتَيْنَا دَاوُودَ وَسُلَيْمَانَ عِلْمًا. And verily, we have given Hazrat Dawood and Hazrat Sulaiman alayhi salam great knowledge. And both of them, waqala, they both praised Allah. Allah, we thank you. You've given us such virtue over so many of your creation, because they are from the Anbiya alayhi salam. Then Hazrat Sulaiman inherited from Hazrat Dawood. What did he inherit? This doesn't refer to the inheritance of wealth, because your inheritance of wealth, all one's children gets. But Anbiya alayhi salam are not inherited when it comes to wealth. What inheritance is referred to here is the inheritance of Nubuwwah. And then he said, O people, Allah has taught us the language of the birds. This is a speciality of Hazrat Sulaiman alayhi salam. And Allah has given us solutions to all situations. This is a great favor of Allah. Then Quran tells us this amazing event in the life of Hazrat Sulaiman alayhi salam in verses 17. And there, Hazrat Sulaiman alayhi salam's entourage was gathered for him. His men striving for Allah, from jinn kind, from mankind, from the birds, from the animals. And they all had their sequence marching in array for whom yuza'un. Finally, when they reach the valley of the ants, ala wadi naml, historians say this is in Asqalan, which is in Gaza. May Allah make it easy for our brothers and sisters, for our ummah in Al-Ghazzatul Azizatu Ya Rabbal Alameen. There an ant. Now interestingly, you get orientalists and modernists, they try and misconstrue the verse here. They say, no, this is not an ant in reality. This refers to a tribe that is called Namla. Na'udhu Billah. What nonsense are they talking? The Quran Kareem clearly portrays this miracle of this mighty Nabi of Allah, Hazrat Sulaiman alayhi salam, where it Quran says an ant spoke. It is an ant. Qalat namlatun. An ant addressed its comrades, the other ants. Ya ayyuhan namlu dukhulu masakinakum, O ants, enter your homes, your ant hills. La yahtimannakum Sulaymanu wa junuduhu wa hum la yash'urun. Let it not happen that Hazrat Sulaiman and his army should crush you unknowingly. Hattama yuhattimu is to crush. And interestingly, this word is also used to crack glass, to rupture glass. And scientists also say that there's some component that is in glass, that's also in the ant. And how miraculous is Quran? Quran uses the same word, which can be used to rupture glass. When Hazrat Sulaiman alayhi salam, but don't try it with the ant, say, because Nabi sallallahu alayhi wa sallam mentioned that Allah says to his Nabi that, you know, a Nabi of Allah, that it happened that this whole Qaryatul Naml got burnt. So Allah says to his Nabi, why did you destroy an entire species that is making dhikr of Allah subhanahu wa ta'ala? قَرَسَتْكَ نَمْلَةٌ أَهْلَتَّ أُمَّةً مِنَ الْأُمَمِ تُسَبِّحُ وَكَمَا قَالَ النَّبِيُّ صَلَى اللَّهُ عَلَيْهِ وَسَلَّمَ أَنَّ اللَّهَ قَالَ. 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And ashkura ni'matak, that I appreciate thee, thy favor upon me and upon my parents, and enable me to do good deeds that you are pleased with. See, this is Anbiya alayhi salam. Quran portrays the rightful position of the Anbiya alayhi salam, that these are the noblest of people. No distortion, no interpolation, no contradiction. And O Allah, place me through thy mercy amongst thy righteous servants. So how amazing is this lesson? Then Mufassirin go into detail what happened with the ant. He then called for the ant. Beautiful incident, subhanAllah. But the lesson for you and I here is how great is Hazrat Sulaiman alayhi salam. And we also learn the selflessness of the ant. How selfless. The Quran is naming the chapter and Naml, so that you and I can learn. When an ant has concern for the salvation of other ants, you and I, as the ummah of our Muhammad sallallahu alaihi wasallam, shouldn't we be concerned of the salvation of humanity, of other creation, of other insan, Muslim and non-Muslim, other human beings? Shouldn't we worry about their salvation? This is Quran's message in this chapter 27. But Quran doesn't end there. Quran tells us about another creature under the life of Hazrat Sulaiman alayhi salam as well. Now compare. Where is what Quran is saying and the lies about the Bible portrays a man who's only worried about women and a man who's only worried about, you know, he's not even concerned about his wives worshipping idols, prioritizing their pleasure over the Lord's pleasure. All that is lies. Look at Hazrat Sulaiman alayhi salam's concern for humanity's guidance. And here he searches for the bird, a tayr. And then he said, what's the matter? That I don't see the hoopoo? Mali la aral huda huda. Or has the bird been absent for some time? Mufassirin explained here. He wanted the bird because this bird was very precise in allocating the locality, the location of water. It would analyze the positioning of water, and then he had the jinn kind, who were his sahaba, to dig, and water would come out gushing. They would make wudu. It would be a service to the community there. They would make their salah and continue their journey where they were striving for Allah. Now Hazrat Sulaiman alayhi salam was upset because the bird left its post. So he said these words in verses 21. لَأُعَذِّبَنَّهُ عَذَابًا شَدِيدًا أَوْ لَأَذْبَحَنَّهُ أَوْ لَيَأْتِيَنِّي بِسُلْطَانٍ مُبِينٍ. Most certainly I'm going to punish the bird severely, or I would definitely slaughter the bird, unless... So subhanAllah, I mentioned this to the student also. Look at the reasoning Hazrat Sulaiman alayhi salam gives. He says, unless the bird gives a good reason for its absence. So we learn from here. But whatever happens in life, if someone didn't fulfill, there could be a good reason for the person not managing to fulfill one's task and so forth. There could be a reason that is excusable. So Hazrat Sulaiman alayhi salam leaves the window open for that excuse. But what if what the bird is saying, you know, is a good reason for his absence? After a little while, the bird comes. And then the bird addresses Hazrat Sulaiman alayhi salam. أَحَطُّ بِمَا لَمْ تُحِطُّ بِهِ. I have come across what you didn't. And I've come to you from Saba with true information, O Hazrat Sulaiman alayhi salam. Now the bird is speaking in earnestness and eagerness. I found a nation who rules a people, تَمْلِكُهُمْ, where Allah gave her everything, with a mighty throne as well. But I found her and her people prostrate to the sun other than Allah. and the devil has beautified their evil actions, and that has hindered them from the correct path, so they are not following the path of hidayat. Why don't they prostrate to Allah, who even extracts the hidden seed hidden in the skies or on earth? And Allah knows what you conceal and what you expose and express. Allah is no deity but He, Rabbul Arshil Azim. Imagine the compassion of a bird. The bird sees a nation worship the sun. The heart of the bird was paining. What about you and I, who see people do puja and everything ghairullah? Does it hurt us? Are we prepared to do anything about it? We're on a flight, we're traveling, we're going here, we're going there, we see so many people. Would we even go out of our way, inconvenience ourselves a little to just speak to them about Allah? Or we don't even give a damn? Hazrat Sulaiman alayhi salam says, I will look into the matter. Are you truthful on this occasion? Or have you always been from the liars? Am kunta min al-kadhibin. Take my letter and present it to them, and then come back and see what would their reaction be. Then Qalat, the queen, Bilqis was her name, she says, oh my ministry, a letter has come to me. Because the bird, Hupu, delivers the bird from Palestine, Baytul Muqaddas, right till her area in Ma'rib, in Yemen. He delivers the letter, he drops it on her lap. And now she sees this letter, and she says to her men, this letter comes, and she opens it. Innahu min Sulaiman. Verily, the letter is from Sulaiman alayhi salam. See what Hazrat Sulaiman alayhi salam is concerned about. He is concerned about the hidayat of nations, not the woman. Yes, he had many wives. That is the sunnah of Anbiya alayhi salam. But they had justice, they had integrity, they had loyalty. The hadith of Rasulullah sallallahu alayhi wa sallam said also, on one occasion, he said, I'll go to all, tis'een, or mi'ah, 90 or 100, meaning I'll go to my wives. And them will give birth to a child who will strive in the way of Allah. But Nabi sallallahu alayhi wa sallam said, Allah was teaching us in that hadith, Allah was teaching us through that incident, the importance of insha'Allah, that He didn't say inshallah, and from there it's a lesson for humanity. None of his wives gave birth on that occasion, but on other occasions they did give birth. So this was the purpose of Hazrat Sulaiman alayhi salam. See what he says to this queen. The letter writes, indeed the letter is from Sulaiman. So this would have been in the envelope or the outer leather piece, and inside the letter this was the message. Wa innahu bismillahir rahmanir rahim. In the name of Allah, the most gracious, the most merciful. Do not be haughty and proud, but come to meet Sulaiman as Muslims for Allah. Come as Muslims. I invite you to submit to Allah. Similar to what Rasulullah said when he said, Aslim Taslam. Embrace Islam, you will find peace in your life, and you will have amnesty and success. So she says, oh my people, give me your opinions. I'm not going to make a decision until you all witness to it and tell me what you'll feel. Ulama write that this became a means of great blessings for her. Despite her being a mighty queen, she had a large entourage of men. Her men were enormous. She had 300 people who were her consultants, and under each of them were 11 to 12,000 soldiers. She had a large army. She was very powerful. Her throne was among the best in the world, known. So Qalu, they said, we are people of power and strength. Oh, our queen, but you decide. Fanduri mada ta'murin. What you command us to do, we're going to do that. So she said, kings, when they come into towns, they corrupt the towns, they destroy it, they disgrace the honorable people. And this is what they're going to do. She's referring to Hazrat Sulaiman alayhi salam. Now she wants to analyze, is Hazrat Sulaiman alayhi salam like an ordinary king of this world who wants their dunya, or he's a man who wants Allah's pleasure? So how does she test Hazrat Sulaiman alayhi salam? She tests him through a bribe. She says, I'm going to send to him hadiyya, a gift. Bi hadiyatin fanadiratun. I'm going to look, I'm going to analyze. Bima yarji'ul mursalun. How my messengers are going to come back. How are they going to return? What are they going to return with? What message? Now all of them come, and Bilqis sends many, many gifts, golden bars and valuables and items, the best of the best of things, she sends to Hazrat Sulaiman alayhi salam. And yeah, Hazrat Sulaiman alayhi salam, as he's sitting with his men, he makes mashura with them. What he does is to show them that dunya means nothing. You want to impress us with your wealth, and you want us to leave you and accept your bribe to say we leave you, and you don't have to accept the truth and accept our Allah and to change your life and live this life negligent of truth. I'm not going to accept it. I don't want your bribery. You come and submit to Allah and come learn the truth. So they tried their bribery with Hazrat Sulaiman alayhi salatu wasalam. Then her entourage came, and they come and present these gifts. As they were coming, Hazrat Sulaiman alayhi salam had commanded his men to lay his entire city in golden bricks, Mufassirin write. 36 kilometers were actually laid with gold throughout the city, right to the outskirts of Palestine. And when they come, they were shocked. They were awed. And that they come before Hazrat Sulaiman alayhi salam, and they want to offer him this little gift. They were even worried. They mustn't think that we took the bricks from his pavement. And he showed the beauty of his kingdom. Even some beautiful jinn also, the children were put to play there. To show them what we learn from this incident also is to show off our deen. If Allah gave you a nice conveyance, don't only use the nice conveyance when you're going to your business. Use that beautiful car when you're going to the masjid, the flight. A man you're buying bread and milk from. My sister, you invite the sisters. My brother, you invite the brothers. And whatever we can, tell people, look into the truth. Islam is a beautiful way. The little we know, speak about it. Tell them about the oneness of Allah, about the greatness of Allah, about the everlasting life of the afterlife. And tell them about how Allah is the creator of humanity, of the entire universe, not the creation. May Allah subhanahu wa ta'ala accept us for his deen. May Allah help us and enable us to inspire humanity before we expire. So let's aspire to inspire before we expire. 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
1: Assalamu alaikum wa rahmatullahi wa barakatuh. The day today is the 25th of Dhul-Hijjah 1447, corresponding to the 12th of June 2026. In your local news, the United Nations High Commissioner for Refugees says it is concerned about ongoing anti-illegal migrant protests in KwaZulu-Natal and other parts of South Africa. The agency has met with KwaZulu-Natal Premier Tamim Tuli to discuss the situation. Meanwhile, dozens of refugees have been camping outside Home Affairs offices in Durban, saying they fear for their safety amid growing tensions in their communities.
2: We reject both xenophobia and lawlessness. We reject hatred, but we also reject disorder. What we seek is balance, a society where compassion coexists with accountability and where rights are accompanied by responsibilities.
1: In other local news, Lee Kompo musician Lihlokhonolo Shebema Burna Chauke is expected to return to the Polokwane High Court today to appeal a ruling denying him bail. Shebema Burna faces 20 charges, including 3 counts of attempted murder, and has remained in custody since his arrest in November last year. His latest bail application, based on new facts, was dismissed last month. He is also expected to appear in the Polokwane Regional Court on the 10th of July for pre-trial hearing. And on the African continent, oil prices fell by more than 2% on Friday, extending losses from the previous session after U.S. President Donald Trump cancelled planned strikes on Iran. Brent crude dropped to $88.27 a barrel, while U.S. West Texas Intermediate crude fell to $85.81. Markets reacted positively after Trump said talks with Iran had progressed and that a deal to reopen the Strait of Hormuz shipping could be reached as soon as this weekend. And this morning on the Middle East Report with James Dorsey, an award-winning scholar and journalist, he spoke to us about the escalating incidents in the Strait of Hormuz. The question is whether Yemen's Houthi rebels will join the fray.
3: The Houthis have been reluctant to join the fray despite declaring in late March that they had joined the war in support of Iran. That was primarily a symbolic move. Iran fired a few missiles towards Israel that caused no damage and failed to act on its threat to disrupt shipping in the strategic Bab al-Mandab waterway that links the Suez Canal with the Arabian Sea and the Indian Ocean. In fact, the Houthis stand to potentially benefit from an end to the Iran war, as Gulf states seek to reduce their dependence on the Strait of Hormuz, even if it is fully reopened. Already, the search for alternative routes has revived discussion of a possible oil pipeline from Saudi Arabia to Yemen.
1: And James also spoke to us about the eight-year-old long Iran-Iraq war in the 1980s and last June's 12-day Israel-Iran war. This year's Iran war has reshaped the Islamic Republic.
3: Indeed, the Iran-Iraq war fueled the Islamic Republic's initial embrace of nationalism at the expense of the revolutionary zeal that drove the 1979 toppling of the Shah and the Republic's first 18 months. This and last year's war cemented the transition and emboldened a new generation of confident leaders who were formed in the war of the 1980s and have since proven themselves in their ability to prepare for and stand their ground against overwhelming U.S. military power. The newly found confidence frames the Islamic Republic's strategy and goals in negotiations to end the war, including their insistence that Iran will retain control of the Strait of Hormuz, even if that primarily means the ability to disrupt and deny free passage through the waterway rather than absolute control. We've seen that newly found confidence manifest itself in Iran's refusal to bow to U.S. demands and the 2 months of negotiations that may now be leading to an agreement to end the war.
1: And in your world news, Bangladesh and India have agreed to strengthen cooperation along their shared border through enhanced intelligence sharing and coordinated patrols. The agreement comes amid tensions over allegations that Indian authorities have been pushing undocumented migrants across the border without following due process. In a joint statement issued about a 4-day meeting in New Delhi, Border officials from both countries described the talks as cordial, positive and forward-looking. In your finances now, the rand is trading at 16.33 to the dollar, 21.87 to the pound and 18.88 to the euro. Gold is trading at $4,177.33 per fine ounce and Brent crude oil is at $90.38 a barrel. In your Salah times in Johannesburg, Zohar sets in at 12.13 p.m. and in Durban at 12.01 p.m. I'm Nina Bambeni with your Radio Islam News at this hour.
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0: Today's broadcast of Para Day is generously sponsored for the Isale Thawab of Nabi Sallallahu Alaihi Wasallam and all Marhumin. 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
2: 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Community Technology Center, Marhum parents, grandparents, husband and his parents, and all Marhums and the Ummah, an anonymous sponsor, Mutala family, sponsored by Mutala's Wholesale Builder Supply, Marhum Faisal Karani, Ismail and Khatija Karani, Abdul Hay and Julaika Amaji, and all Marhumin, sponsored by the Karani family of Roshni and Amaji family, Haji Isup, Fatima, Ahmed Rashid, Abdul Samad, 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Muaza Waja, for Marhum Nazir Ahmed Lorgat, sponsored by Tiger Cash and Carry and Tiger Aluminium. 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
4: Assalamu alaikum wa rahmatullahi wa barakatuh. The date today, the 25th of Dhul Hijjah, 1447, corresponding to the 12th of June, 2026. In your local news, a new witness is expected to testify in the trial of Tiffany Meek, who is accused of killing her 11-year-old son, Jaden Lee. Police officer Mohammed Said told the court that Meek appeared calm and composed when she reported her son missing. Jaden Lee's body was later found on a staircase inside the apartment complex in Vlierhof, only hours after the missing person report was filed. In other local news, 12 suspects arrested for the attempted poaching of abalone are expected to appear in the Simonstown Magistrates Court in Cape Town. The arrests followed an intelligence-driven operation by South African National Parks in the Cape Town section of the Table Mountain National Park on Tuesday evening. Authorities intercepted two vehicles, seized diving equipment and detained the suspects. SANParks says the operation forms part of an ongoing investigation into illegal marine resource exploitation and highlights efforts to combat environmental crime. And on the African continent, concerns are growing in Ethiopia following reports that forces in the northern Tigray region may be preparing an offensive against the federal government. The conflict between Tigray and the government in Addis Ababa claimed more than 600,000 lives before a peace agreement was reached in 2022. However, the truce has come under increasing pressure with fresh scales reported late last year.
5: In an editorial for Al Jazeera, Ethiopia's intelligence chief and African affairs minister said the Tigray People's Liberation Front was preparing to trigger a new conflict with the help of neighboring Eritrea. The hardline party has been banned from political activity, but it remains all-powerful in Tigray and has its own army. In April, the group said it had reinstated a regional parliament in violation of the 2022 peace deal. Tigray didn't take part in nationwide elections earlier this month due to what federal authorities called unfavorable conditions and political instability since the war.
4: And in your news, former Israeli army chief and Yesh Atid party leader Gadi Eisenkot has presented himself as an alternative to Prime Minister Benjamin Netanyahu, accusing him of leading Israel in the wrong direction. In an interview with Ynet, Eisenkot said he plans to contest the next parliamentary elections and form a government to replace Netanyahu. He expressed cautious optimism about his electoral prospects and claimed that Netanyahu is concerned about his growing popularity. And finally, Ukraine plans to request an additional $20 billion in military funding from its allies at a meeting next week, aiming to strengthen what it views as a battlefield advantage over Russia. The request will be presented at a meeting at the Ukraine Defense Contact Group, also known as the Ramstein Group, which coordinates military and financial support for Kyiv. A Ukrainian defense source says there is a 6 to 9 month window of opportunity on the battlefield that requires an urgent increase in funding. And in your finances now, the rand is trading at 16.33 to the dollar, 21.87 to the pound, and 18.88 to the euro. Gold is trading at 4,177.33 per fine ounce, and Brent crude oil is at 90.38 a barrel. In your Salah times, in Johannesburg, Zohar sets in at 12.11 p.m. and in Durban at 12.01 p.m. I'm Nina Bambeni with your Radio Islam news at this hour.
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0: Today's recitation of Surah Kahf is generously sponsored for the Isale Tawab of Nabi Sallallahu Alaihi Wasallam and all Marhumin. This includes both of our parents, Dawood and Hawa Sainwala, Hafez Suleiman and Aisha Rawat, and all Marhumin. 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Big Max Express, Newcastle. 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

0: Today's recitation of Surah Kahf was generously sponsored for the Isale Tawab of Nabi Sallallahu Alaihi Wasallam and all Marhumin. This includes both of our parents, Dawood and Hawa Sainwala, Hafiz Suleiman and Aisha Rabat, and all Marhumin. 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
1: 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Thus includes both of our parents, Dawood and Hawa Sainwala, Hafiz Suleiman and Aisha Rawat, and Aur Marhumin. 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
3: أعوذ بالله من الشيطان الرجيم بسم الله الرحمن الرحيم

Today's broadcast of Surah Juma was generously sponsored for the Isale Tawab of Nabi Sallallahu Alaihi Wasallam and Aur Marhumin. This includes both of our parents, Dawood and Hawa Sainwala, Hafez Suleiman and Aisha Rawat, and Aur Marhumin. 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

0: This Dua Radhan is brought to you by Africa Muslims Agency. The beloved Prophet, peace be upon him, said, "If you want to soften your heart, then feed the poor and pat the head of the orphan." Sponsor an orphan or needy child for 15,000 Rand per year with AMA and fulfill this beauty.
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When you were all enemies and foes to one another, and Allah reconciled between your hearts. فَأَصْبَحْتُمْ بِنِعْمَتِهِ إِخْوَانًا. And as a result, you became brothers. As a result, you became brothers. The Prophet ﷺ stood up one day as a khatib, as a lecturer, addressing the gathering of the Ansar specifically. He said, Ya ma'ashara al-Ansar, alam atikum dhullalan fahadakum Allahu bi. Did I not meet you at a time when you all were misguided and Allah guided you through Islam? And then he said, alam atikum dhullalan fahadakum Allahu bi wa'alatan fa'aghnakum Allahu bi. And you were totally morally corrupt, destitute in every sense of the word, spiritually and physically, and Allah guided you and uplifted you and enriched you through Islam. And then the Prophet said the third thing, وَأَعْدَاءً فَأَلَّفَ اللَّهُ بَيْنَ قُلُوبِكُمْ بِي. And you were enemies and adversaries to one another, and Allah reconciled your hearts because of Islam. There's an element and a concept in Islam that allowed this outcome to play out the way it did in the life of the Prophet ﷺ. And this concept is known as ukhuwa fil Islam, brotherhood in the sake of Allah. It's a concept that does not exist in any other religion, in any other school of thought, from all schools, in no area or place on the surface of this earth, does something like brotherhood and ukhuwa exist except in Islam. Because ukhuwa by its translation means I love you irrespective of your ethnicity, your color or your race, your looks or your height, your lineage or your family. I love you solely for the sake of Allah. It is something that does not exist anywhere else in the world or in any other religion. And that is why when Allah subhanahu wa ta'ala spoke about it, Allah made the contract of the bond of brotherhood between believers by telling us three things in the Quran, three words. إِنَّمَا الْمُؤْمِنُونَ إِخْوَةٌ. The believers are brothers to each other. In Arabic, there's something known as hasr. إِنَّمَا comes for hasr, restriction. What it means is, it is only the believers that deserve the title of brotherhood. Anyone that is a Muslim cannot exit the circle of brotherhood. Allah says this in Surah Hujurat. Two things allow an Islamic civilization to thrive: Iman and brotherhood. Iman and brotherhood. And sufficient is brotherhood as something so profound and incredible that Allah highlighted amongst the very specific privileges for the people of Jannah. Is Allah said in Surah Hijr, وَنَزَعْنَا مَا فِي صُدُورِهِمْ مِنْ غِلٍّ إِخْوَانًا. And we remove from their hearts any rancor, resentment and jealousy for one another, such that they reside in Jannah as brothers to one another. When you have secured ukhuwa and brotherhood in this world, then you are enjoying an asset, a heavenly asset on a worldly ground. You are enjoying a Jannah asset, privilege on the surface of this earth. And the Prophet ﷺ, speaking about the conditions of Iman, he said there are three things that will give you the beauty of Iman. ثَلَاثَةٌ مَنْ كُنَّ فِيهِ وَجَدَ حَلَاوَةَ الْإِيمَانِ. One of those three, the Prophet ﷺ said, أَيُّحِبَّ الْمَرْءُ لَا يُحِبُّهُ إِلَّا لِلَّهِ. That you love your Muslim brother and there's no drive to love him other than for the sake of Allah. You will taste the sweetness of Iman. The Prophet ﷺ also said to us, when it comes to a moment when you are greeting a Muslim and you meet together, then that hand that extends itself and you shake the hand of another Muslim, if you shook it only, لا يأخذ بيده إلا لله, you shook his hand only for the sake of Allah, your departure from there means mutually you both are forgiven in the eyes of Allah. That shaking of the hand is not where you are thinking and anticipating a fleeting worldly gain from that person, or ostentation just to show, but behind you move with a heavy heart about that person. No, you meet with a clean heart, you shake with a clean heart, you do it for the sole reason of Allah. Allah says you depart from there forgiven in my sight.
amongst the seven categories of people who will enjoy the shade on the day of Qiyamah is who? رَجُلَانِ تَحَابَّا فِي اللَّهِ اجْتَمَعَا عَلَيْهِ وَتَفَرَّقَا عَلَيْهِ. Two people that gathered solely for the sake of Allah, and they spoke solely for the sake of Allah, and they departed solely for the sake of Allah, they will exclusively enjoy the shade of Ar-Rahman on the day of judgment. There's something very profound about brotherhood. And it doesn't mean that if you know someone from primary school days, or you grew up with someone in the neighborhood, or you colleagues in the same firm for many years, you know what brotherhood is. Brotherhood doesn't mean that psychologically we are compatible, so I get along with you, so we know each other for so many years, so we are brothers. No. Brotherhood means even if I didn't know you yesterday and I know you today, the connection is so strong like it's never before, because it's for the sake of Allah. Because people can know each other for years, but they're not together for the sake of Allah. Brotherhood doesn't exist. That's not brotherhood. And if you wanted to get more interesting and intriguing, the Prophet ﷺ said that ithnan, two people that love each other for the sake of Allah, إِلَّا كَانَ أَفْضَلُهُمَا أَشَدَّهُمَا حُبًّا لِصَاحِبِهِ. The one that is closer to Allah is the one who loves his companion more than the other one. Allah made his happiness contingent on how happy you make others. Allah made his proximity to you how close you are to other fellow Muslims. Allah literally made his proximity to you contingent of how close you are to another Muslim. That if two people love each other, Allah knows whose heart is more affectionate to the other. Allah will decide which one will get greater reward, who loves the other more. But by far the most resounding hadith in this regard is when the Prophet ﷺ said something, and open your hearts, let the chambers of your hearts take this message of the Prophet ﷺ with regards to ukhuwa fi ddeen. The Prophet ﷺ said, Ya Rahman, he said, those people, Allah says in a hadith Qudsi, Al-mutahabbuna fiyya, those who love for my sake, Allah will put them on a minbar on the day of judgment that will be filled with divine light. And everyone from jinn kind and mankind will envy them. But then the Prophet of Allah listed three types of people that will envy them. يَغْبِطُهُمُ النَّبِيُّونَ وَالصِّدِّيقُونَ وَالشُّهَدَى. The martyrs will envy them. And then above that, the siddiqoon will envy them. And above all, the prophets of Allah will envy them. Imagine the anbiya envying your pedestal and your maqam and your station simply because you loved your Muslim brother for the sake of Allah. It is brotherhood that is lacking. Look at the ummah. We in a pitch black night. The Prophet ﷺ said, Fitanunka qita'il laylil muzlim, canopies of darkness I see falling on my ummah. A person will be a believer in the morning and a disbeliever in the evening. A believer in the evening and a disbeliever in the morning. Such ravaging fitnas. We don't have to wait for it when it's already knocking on our door with xenophobia. You may just think, but is it because South Africans really don't get along with the foreigners? Or is it a plant, engineered, humanly designed, organized, purposely orchestrated to continue what they do around the world? And when I say they, you know who specifically I'm speaking about. They did it to the Arab world, and the Arab leaders fell for the division. They did it in Libya, they did it in Iraq, they did it in Sudan, they continue to do it. They just want you to hate your brother. They want you to hate who is common with you in your race, ethnicity and religion. People from Mozambique, they my enemy. People from Namibia, they my enemy. People from Nigeria, they my enemy. Why? Because they work with one playbook. They work with one strategy. Divide. Divide. Discredit, destabilize, and conquer. When there is no brotherhood, wallahi al-azim, you are the perfect prey for the enemies of Islam. You the perfect prey. They're doing it and they continue to do it. It's called the Israeli project. If you're unaware, now you're aware. إِن كُنْتَ لَا تَدْرِي فَتِلْكَ مُصِيبَةٌ وَإِن كُنْتَ تَدْرِي فَالْمُصِيبَةُ أَعْظَمُ. It's a musibah to know now. But at least you know it's not a conspiracy theory. It's in real time. It's in real time.
I can tell you a lot of the theory of brotherhood, and it can rejuvenate something in you. But if you're not ready to practically institutionalize and inculcate in your life what it actually means for brotherhood, we will just love wishing for an ideal moment to change. We will just wish. But realistically speaking, I'm going to give you 4 steps that we can practically take to bond as brothers once again as a shattered ummah. To bond once again as a broken ummah. Number one, and I'm only telling you from hadith and Quran, it's not from my pocket. Selflessness needs to become our motto. Self-centeredness needs to come out of us. Vomit it out, spit it out. Love to help the other. Love to be selfless for the other. Because the Prophet of Allah said, أَنْفَعُ النَّاسِ أَحَبُّ النَّاسِ إِلَى اللَّهِ أَنْفَعُهُمْ لِلنَّاسِ. The most beloved people to Allah are the ones who benefit others the most. 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Happiness you enter into the, or you put into the heart of a Muslim. It means removing the hardship of someone else. أو تَطْرُدْ عَنْهُ جَزَعًا, or you quell the anxiety of another. أو تَقْضِي عَنْهُ دَيْنًا, or you offset the debt of someone. That's what it means. I love selflessly for the other. I'm not self-centered. The Prophet ﷺ said, and listen to this again very carefully, لَإِنْ أَمْشِي مَعَ أَخِي فِي حَاجَةٍ أَحَبُّ إِلَيَّ مِنْ أَنْ أَعْتَكِفْ فِي الْمَسْجِدِ شَهْرًا. For me to walk with my Muslim brother to fulfill his need is better and more rewarding than spending a month in a masjid of i'tikaf. For i'tikaf. When the Prophet of Allah is saying that, he's not speaking of this masjid. He's speaking of Masjidun Nabawi sallallahu alayhi wa sallam. Every salah in there is times 500. When he's saying that for 1 month, that if you times it is 150 salah. 150 salah times 500, that's 75,000 salah performed. The Prophet of Allah is saying helping one Muslim is better than a month in Masjidun Nabawi of i'tikaf. Do you understand that? That's only your first salah of i'tikaf. Besides your Quran recitation, besides your adhkar, tahleel, tahmeed, and all of it. For one Muslim brother that you help in his need, that is the reward you are securing for yourself. But no, we're here to attack each other rather. Nigahe aib giri se jodeka ahle alam ko. Koi kafir, koi fasik, koi zindik hai akbar da. 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We look around and we say, he's a kafir, he's a sinner, he's a fasik, he's so evil, he's so bad, he's a zindik. And then when I look at myself and I focus my gaze on myself, I realize the stench is coming from within and everywhere around me is fragrance. It's not my brother, it's me. I'm selfish, so I look through a selfish eye. Nigahe aib. I'm looking for the fault of someone. So what did the Prophet ﷺ say? You helping someone. One individual came anonymously to the house of one Muslim. He needed financial aid. When he came there, the owner of the house wasn't there. The slave girl came forward and received him. He said, sister, if the owner is not here, I really need money. Can you direct me to his safe so I can take a portion for what is needed? The slave girl took him to the safe. He took the money he needed. He left. The owner of the house came back. The slave girl narrated what happened. Guess what was his reaction? You and I know what a tantrum will throw. He smiled. He said, in kunti sadiqa fa anti hurra li wajhi Allah. If you speak in the truth, oh my sister, then you are liberated and you are free for the sake of Allah. He went to the area. He noticed the money was gone. He got so happy for utiqatil jariya. So she was officially liberated. He got happy for the moment. He understood, if this slave girl understands my temperament to such a degree that she knows I will never refuse someone seeking help, that she did it on my behalf, that brings so much of comfort to my heart, that I liberate her for the sake of Allah. I liberate her for the sake. Ibn Abbas said, 4 people I find very hard to recompensate, but the last one I can never recompense. I can never ever compensate him for his good. First is the one who begins with salam. I find it hard to reciprocate that goodness. Number 2,
the one who makes space for me in a gathering. Because Allah says, إِذَا قِيلَ لَكُمْ تَفَسَّحُوا فِي الْمَجَالِسِ فَفْسَحُوا يَفْسَحِ اللَّهُ لَكُمْ. Make place for people in gatherings. Allah will make place for you in Jannah. And then the third, he said, the one who helps me in any need that I have. He takes me and he helps me till his legs are sore, he walks with me. Those are three. And the fourth one that I can never recompensate. And it is only Allah that can do it on my behalf. Who's that person? He said, the one who goes and retires to his bed. He's restless and he's sleepless. And he's thinking, who can help me? Because he's going through some crisis in his life. And every person he thinks about, he says, no, that person will taunt me. That family member will hold me liable. That friend will mock me. And then he thinks of me as the only human that he can ask for help after asking Allah. So he comes to me and he says, please, can you help me? Wallahi al-azim, the joy I get that he isolated me as the only considerable candidate to help him in his situation is someone only Allah can compensate on my behalf. I don't know how to compensate. He thought of me. He held me in that regard. That's the first step. And I'll close quickly because we don't have much time to close. That you are selfless. That will foster brotherhood. Number two, learn how to visit your Muslim brother. Learn how to visit each other, not only when you're sick. Today, you know, a brother told me, this is my neighbor for 10 years. I still don't know his name. His wife's name is Fatima. That was just an add-on. I'm just joking. He doesn't know his neighbor's name for 10 years that they share in the same neighborhood. And the Prophet of Allah speaks about a person. Listen to this hadith in Muslim Sharif. He traveled from one village to another village. And Allah then sent an angel to him. Authentic hadith. فَأَرْسَدَ اللَّهُ عَلَىٰ مَدْرَجَتِهِ مَلَكًا. To go and ask him where he's going. And the angel came to him in a human form and said, brother, where are you going? He said, I'm going to visit so-and-so. Is it because he owes you something or you owe him something? He said, no. I just love him for the sake of Allah. So the angel said, I am the messenger of Allah. Authentic hadith. I am the messenger of Allah. And Allah has told me to relay this message to you. Allah loves you like how you love him for his sake. You're visiting him for the sake of Allah, not for any material gain. I'm coming and I'm dropping by the hospital. I'm not just treating like someone came out discharged from the hospital like a news bulletin. How's he? Okay, how was the op? Okay, finish, carry on. Move, next article. No, I'm curious. I want to go visit. No, it's too much work. I also can't visit. Work. I can't go masjid work. I can't be on time work. I can't go visit work. Dunya, and everything of the assets of Akhirah put to bay. Leave it for now. You're visiting for the sake of Allah. And Allah subhanahu wa ta'ala says in a hadith Qudsi, حَقَّتْ مَحَبَّتِي لِلْمُتَحَابِّينَ فِيَّ وَحَقَّتْ مَحَبَّتِي لِلْمُتَزَاوِرِينَ فِيَّ وَحَقَّتْ مَحَبَّتِي لِلْمُتَبَاذِلِينَ فِيَّ وَحَقَّتْ مَحَبَّتِي لِلْمُتَوَاصِلِينَ فِيَّ. My love is wajib on that person that loves each other for the sake of Allah. My love is wajib on that person that visits for my sake. My love is wajib on that person that connects with his family ties for my sake. And my love is wajib and compulsory upon that person who spends mutually for my sake. The third step to foster brotherhood, sincere advice to each other. Today we live in a deceptive world. We don't want to give good advice to people that seek advice. Person comes, must I get married in that family? So he's jealous, he don't want you to get married there. Nah, bad family, bad reputation. He's asking you for sincere. إِذَا اسْتَنْصَحَكَ فَانْصَحُ. The Prophet ﷺ said, if someone seeks your advice, it's wajib to give him sincere advice. Somebody says, brother, this is a product I want to sell. You, a person that's master in the field of business, you think it will do good. You're scared he'll make more money than you. Nah, this thing never does good in the market. This thing never does. He wants to come work for the same firm you work in. You're scared for his promotion eventually. You know, like how Fir'aun feared the coming of Musa. Hey, one day he'll get promoted higher than me. Don't come here. I'm leaving very soon. Sincere advice, you can contextualize it. But somebody comes to you, the Prophet ﷺ said, if someone asks you for advice and you direct him to what is opposite of what's good for him, then you will suffer the pain of betrayal. فَقَدْ خَانَهُ. You have betrayed your Muslim brother. You will suffer the consequences of betrayal.
Shaitan did that to our father Adam alayhi salam. He came to Adam, he said, you know, I'm just going to tell you, by the way, people just say it like they're not so passionate to give you the bad advice. Just by the way, Allah doesn't want you to eat from this tree. مَا نَهَاكُمَا رَبُّكُمَا عَنْ هَذِهِ الشَّجَرَةِ إِلَّا أَن تَكُونَا مَلَكَيْنِ أَوْ تَكُونَا مِنَ الْخَالِدِينَ. Because you will become angels that will live forever. Allah doesn't want you to live forever. وَقَاسَمَهُمَا إِنِّي لَكُمَا لَمِنَ النَّاصِحِينَ. I get no benefit of telling you this, but I take a qasam, I'm only a well-wisher. Deceptive. And what did the Prophet say? Brothers are such, they are mirrors to one another. Al-mu'minu mir'atul mu'min yakuffu dhay'atahu wa yahutuhu min wara'ihi. How you look to yourself in a mirror? If there's a pimple, you're upset. If there's anything agitating, you're upset. When you look at a Muslim brother and you see something troubling him, you help him, you avert harm, you protect him from behind his back. There's no ghibah, there's no attack in his honor, there's no disparaging him. If someone stands up, you stand in honor of that person, because the Prophet said, man khadhala musliman, whoever disgraces a mu'min at the time when he was hoping you would have honored him, Allah will disgrace you on a moment you would wish for the izzah of Allah. You'll wish for the izzah of Allah. And that is why Umar radiallahu anhu used to say, رَحِمَ اللَّهُ مَنْ أَهْدَى إِلَيَّ عُيُوبِ. May Allah's countless blessings be upon that person who gifts me my flaws. Who comes to me and say, Umar, this is wrong of you. Allah's blessings be on that man. Because you can only see a certain part in the mirror. There are certain areas on your body, even a mirror won't be able to show you. A believer will be able to tell you. You can't see all your flaws. You can't see the pious predecessors, what they would do. They would appoint people to tell them, if you see any potential in me, encourage me to do the good. And if you see any bad in me, tell me about it. How else will I change if I'm not aware and I'm so self-centered and I'm so conceited and I'm so egocentric and egotistic that I'm not worried about changing? If you're not going to tell me, I won't see my own flaws. And the last step, and I'll end off here, is that maintain harmony with each other, even in difference of opinion. Maintain harmony with each other, even in difference of opinion. If it's a fiqhi masala, if it's in the strategies of da'wah, whatever it is, difference of opinion has to happen. Disunity does not have to happen. Disunity does not have to happen. Abu Bakr and Umar radiallahu anhu differed with each other over 100 matters. Yet they loved each other to such a degree that Abu Bakr appointed Umar radiallahu anhu as the next Khalifa and the successor. Somebody came to Abu Bakr and he said, what are you going to tell Allah when Allah asks you who you appointed after me? And you're going to say someone that was so stern, because they were scared of Umar radiallahu anhu. He said, you know what, I'll tell Allah, Allahumma inni istakhlaftu alayhim khayra ahlik. Oh Allah, I have appointed the greatest of your creation at that time. I will tell Allah. That's Abu Bakr radiallahu anh, who differed with Umar radiallahu anh on over 100 matters. Even on the day of the demise of Umar radiallahu anh, on the demise of the Prophet sallallahu alaihi wasallam, they differed. Abu Bakr radiallahu anh said the Prophet sallallahu alaihi wasallam did not pass away. Umar radiallahu anh said no, the Prophet of Allah. Abu Bakr radiallahu anh said the Prophet sallallahu alaihi wasallam passed away. Umar said no, whoever says the Prophet of Allah passed away, I will stand against him with a sword. They differed to that degree. And then when Umar radiallahu anh became the Khalifa, somebody came to him and said, I have to tell you, you are far better than Abu Bakr. I seen the reign of Abu Bakr and I saw your reign. I have to conclude, you're better than Abu Bakr. Ajhasha fil buka. Abu Bakr, Umar radiallahu anhu broke down into tears to such a degree that he said, wallahi la laylatum min Abi Bakr khayrum min Umar wa Ali Umar. One night in the life of Abu Bakr is better than Umar and his progeny till Qiyamah. This unity didn't happen. Difference of opinion did happen. And I leave you with this poem. The poet said so profoundly, أذكر أذكر أو أنسى عداء المجرمين سياسة وأغيض أهلي من بذيء سناني للظالمين تحيتي ومودتي ولأهل بيتي طعنتي وحرابي هذا جحيم لا يطاق ومنطق يأباه وحش قابع في الغاب. How strange are we? How strange are we? For the enemies of Islam, we say, no, we won't attack them now. Politics, let's show them a nice side of ours. We give them our tolerance, we give them our greeting, we say perhaps through our Islamic values it will be a catalyst to Islam. But to our own people, we fight like our life depends on it. To the enemies of Islam, no, let's show good side of us, maybe it will be a catalyst to Islam. But to the enemies of Islam, let's show them the heart. To the friends of Islam, or our friends and our brothers, let's show them the harsh side, like our life depends on that. And then he says,
Hada Jahim, this is the fire of hell that you have unleashed on your own selves. Even a wild beast lurking in the forest can't understand this logic. Even a wild beast lurking in the forest can't understand this logic. Jab hum chal nahi sakte te, to log hume girne nahi dete te, aur jab se chalna seekha, to qadam qadam pe girate hai. When we were children, everyone wanted to hold our hand to walk and help us walk. And then when we became adults and we could walk on our own, those very same people threw pebbles and stones to bring us down. I'll leave you with this and understand this. Peace in the world cannot happen as much as you scream for it without the concept of brotherhood. May Allah give us the understanding. Wa akhiru da'wana alhamdulillah.

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0: Rasulullah sallallahu alayhi wasallam, he came in the masjid. He came in the masjid. And he saw a man in the masjid. And this man, he's seen him a few times. More than once. More than once, he's seen him inside the masjid. And not, of course, he sees the Sahaba radiallahu anhu majma'in in the masjid at times of salah. But this man, he's seeing him when there's no salah. Dhuhr is finished, everyone's gone. Asr is not here yet, but the man sitting there. The Prophet sallallahu alayhi wa sallam went up to the man and he said, Mali ya Aba Umama. O Abu Umama, what is it that I see you sitting inside the masjid when there is no salah? What is it that I see you? Why is it that I see you? Humumun lazimatni wa duyunun ya Rasulallah. Messenger of Allah, worries have taken over me and debts have overburdened me, Messenger of Allah. That is why I'm in the masjid and there is no salah. But I have turned to who? Turned to who? Come on. Allah. Humumun lazimatni wa duyunun ya Rasulallah. Worry I have and debts I have and I don't know what to do. So I'm just sitting here. Messenger of Allah says, Oh Abu Umama, I'm going to teach you some words to the nearest meaning of what he said. Okay? These words, if you read them after Maghrib and if you read them after Fajr, then Allah will take care of your worries and Allah will take care of your debts. Allahu Akbar. Oh Abu Umama, you will say, Allahumma inni a'udhu bika min al-hammi wal-hazan. Allahumma inni a'udhu bika min al-hammi wal-hazan. Oh Allah, I am seeking your protection from worry and from the future worry that I may have. One is worries that I've got from the past all the way to the present. And one is the future worry that I might have, the fears I might have. وَأَعُوذُ بِكَ مِنَ الْعَجْزِ وَالْكَسَلِ. I'm asking you, O Allah, that you save me from becoming unable to do anything and becoming lazy. وَأَعُوذُ بِكَ مِنَ الْجُبْنِ وَالْبُخْلِ. And I'm asking you, O Allah, to save me from being a coward and save me from being stingy. وَأَعُوذُ بِكَ مِنْ غَلَبَةِ الدَّيْنِ وَقَهْرِ الرِّجَالِ. And oh Allah, I'm asking you to save me from debts overtaking me and the wrath of men. Save me from that. I'm going to say the full Arabic now in one go. Allahumma inni a'udhu bika min al-hammi wal-hazan wa a'udhu bika min al-ajzi wal-kasal wa a'udhu bika min al-jubni wal-bukhl. وَأَعُوذُ بِكَ مِنْ غَلَبَةِ الدَّيْنِ وَقَهْرِ الرِّجَالِ. You know why Prophet Sallallahu Alaihi Wasallam taught him all these eight things? There's eight things he's going to ask Allah's protection. You know why? Because when Allah puts the brake on you, my brother, Allah says in the Holy Quran, لَا مَنْ جَأَ مِنَ اللَّهِ إِلَّا إِلَيْهِ. My servant, you've got nowhere else to go to, nowhere else to turn to except to return back to me. You can go to the depths of the earth and you can try and look for your solution. 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You can employ the best people outside there who know how to run your business. But if I, as Allah, put a brake on you, you've got nowhere to turn to except to come back.
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2: Assalamu alaikum wa rahmatullahi wa barakatuh and ahlan wa sahlan to all my busy buzzing bees and welcome to the beehive. Fahima is my name and I would be keeping you company today. Well kids, as you know, our theme for this week has been holiday winter. And our sunnah for today is Juma reminders. And today our story that I have for you is a winter night in Palestine. So kids, as you know, today's Friday, and Fridays is the day that I get to hear from you. So you can send in your WhatsApp messages to 072-786-1548, and I would like to know from you. Do you eat ice cream in winter? You can send in your WhatsApp messages, and I would get to read them out towards the end of the program. Well, kids, let us remember that Friday is always an extra special day. And why is that? Because it is the day of Juma, and it is also the day that I get to hear from you. So I hope, inshallah, that you have completed your Juma routine. You've taken a shower, you're wearing your very best clothing, and also making sure that your feet and your socks are clean. I hope also you've put on your very favorite perfume, just like our Nabi sallallahu alayhi wasallam did. He loves perfume. And also make sure you have a fresh smelling breath so that you do not disturb the people in the masjid. Also, if you do know how to read Surah Kaf, you should read it or get your parents to read Surah Kaf for you. You should also be sending abundant of durood upon Nabi sallallahu alayhi wasallam. And you go to the masjid walking. You should perform a fresh wudu, and you should always take your time walking to the masjid. And do not rush. Make sure you enter with your right foot and not your left foot. Stay tuned and don't go away.

The story that I have for you today, children, is Samir's Sunday Winter Ice Cream Adventure. Bismillah. In a cozy village nestled between rolling hills and shimmering lakes, there lived a gorilla named Samir Sunday. He wasn't like any other gorilla, for Samir had a magical ability to create the most delightful ice cream concoctions. His little ice cream stand, tucked away under a giant oak tree, was a place of wonder for all animals. So one chilly winter's morning, as frost sparkled on the leaves, five curious friends approached Samir's stand. There was Leo the lion, with his golden mane glistening, Rosie the rabbit with her fluffy white tail twitching, Ollie the owl wise and perched on a branch, and Milo the mouse peeking out from a tiny hole, and Terry the turtle slow and steady. Leo roared first, "Samir, I'd like ice cream that tastes like cheese." Liana hopped up next, "And I want mine to taste like fish, please." Ollie blinking his big eyes, "Worms for me, Samir, if you please." Milo squeaked, "Grass-flavored ice cream, if you could, please." Tihara chummed, "And mud-flavored ice cream for me, if you would." Samir Sunday, with a twinkle in his eye, began swirling his magical spoon. He mixed, he stirred, he sprinkled starlight and moonbeams into his icy creations. Soon, five bowls of the most peculiar ice cream stood before the animals. Leo tasted his ice cream, his cheese ice cream, and grinned. Liana nibbled her fish-flavored treat and giggled. Ollie savored his wormy delight and winked knowingly. Milo nibbled on his grassy goodness and nodded in approval. Tahira slurped his muddy masterpiece and smiled contentedly. But it was Gorilla Samir's turn to surprise them all. With a flourish, he presented a sixth bowl, filled with a special flavor for you. "For you, my friends," Samir announced, "I've made winter bliss, a flavor that warms hearts on the coldest of days." The animals tasted the new flavor, eyes widening in delight. It was sweet like honey and warm like a cozy hug. As they savored the delicious ice cream, they realized that Samir Sunday ice cream wasn't just about flavors. They were about friendship, warmth, and sharing. And so, under the winter sky, surrounded by laughter and friends, learned that the best flavors in life are the ones we create together. And that's the story of Samir Sunday, the gorilla who made the perfect ice cream even on the coldest of winters. Let's take a listen.

The story I have for you today, children, is A Winter Night in Palestine. Bismillah. In the heart of Palestine, where winter winds whispered through olive groves and oranges glowed like golden lanterns, lived their brother and sister, Layla and Ahmed. Their days were filled with laughter, playing amongst ancient ruins and under the watchful eyes of the olive trees. But one bitter cold night, with stars twinkling overhead like diamonds in the sky, Layla and Ahmed lay shivering beneath the pale moonlight. Wrapped in a threadbare blanket, they huddled together, dreaming of warmth and comfort. "Ya Allah," Ahmed whispered, his breath visible in the icy air. "Please keep us warm and safe." Layla squeezed her brother's hand tightly, her eyes reflecting the moon's gentle glow. "Amin," she murmured softly. Her heavy heart was longing for a warm bed, clothes, and the comforts they had heard of from their friends in the distant lands. As they lay there, their prayers rose like smoke from a sacred fire, reaching the heavens where Allah's light shimmered. In that moment, a warmth enveloped Layla and Ahmed, easing their fears and filling their hearts with hope. The next morning, as the sun painted the sky in hues of pink and gold, Layla and Ahmed discovered a miracle. Outside their modest home, gifts had appeared. A soft blanket, sturdy boots, warm mittens and socks adorned with patterns of olive branches. With grateful hearts, Layla and Ahmed knew that their prayers had been answered. Allah had heard their du'as and sent blessings from above, reminding them that even in the coldest of nights, His light and love would always protect them. And so, surrounded by the sweet scent of watermelon, the taste of olives, and tangy zest of oranges, Layla and Ahmed embraced their homeland with renewed faith and gratitude. For in Palestine, where Allah's light shines bright, hope blooms eternal in the hearts of the children. Let's take a listen.

Welcome back, little ones. Well, it is that time where we get to read out all your messages. And if you have not sent in your messages, yes, we still have time. So let's go to our first message. And it comes from Aisha from Durban. Aisha says, Assalamu alaikum, Abba Fahima. This holiday, I'm having so much fun. I want to go and play hopscotch with my friends. And my mummy and daddy is going to take me to the beach to build sand castles. She says that her favorite ice cream is chocolate because it's creamy and delicious. And even in winter, well, Durban doesn't really have winter, I still love eating ice cream. Okay, we have another message here, and it comes all the way from Mayfair. And we have a message from Yusuf. He says, I'm enjoying my holidays. I'm going to play soccer with my cousins. And my favorite ice cream is vanilla because it is so smooth. I can eat ice cream for breakfast, lunch, and supper. Okay. Assalamu alaikum wa rahmatullahi wa barakatuh. My name is Miriam, and my favorite ice cream is strawberry because it's sweet and colorful. And even in winter, I enjoy eating ice cream and hot chocolate. Okay. All right, we have another message here from Ibrahim from Lodium. He says, Assalamu alaikum, Abba Fahima. These holidays, I am having so much fun building forts and reading my favorite book. My favorite ice cream is bubblegum. In winter, I still love ice cream, especially the chocolate chip flavor. All right. Okay, we have another message here from Fatima. She's from Lens in Extension 1, and she says that in this holidays, she will be enjoy baking cupcakes with her mummy and visiting all her cousins. And her favorite ice cream is cookies and cream. Okay. We have a message from Zaid all the way from Ridgeway. He says, these holidays, I'm going to learn to swim. All right. Assalamu alaikum. My name is Khadija from Lanesia South. I am 6 years old. She says that I am having fun making paper airlines and having tea parties with my mummy. My favorite ice cream is the rainbow sherbet flavor. It's just the best. Okay. We have a message from Durban also. They say, Assalamu alaikum, Abba Fahima. My name is Noran. These holidays, I'm going fishing with my dad and playing board games with my family. Well, that sounds interesting. Okay, we have another message from Amina from Durban. She lives in Berea. Assalamu alaikum, Abba Fahima. This holidays, I'm having fun playing with my kitten and making jewelry with my mum. Well, that sounds very interesting, Amina. My favorite ice cream is mint chocolate chip. And this holidays, I will be learning how to make cupcakes. All right. Okay, our next message comes from Umar from Greenside. He says that these holidays, my mum bought me a new bicycle and I will be riding my bicycle. Okay, we have two more messages here. And one message says that, Assalamu alaikum, Abba Fahima. This holiday, we are staying indoors because it's cold. My brother and I play board games, and my mommy and I will read Quran daily. MashaAllah. Hafsa. Okay, our last message comes from Layla, all the way from Alberton. Assalamu alaikum, Abba Fahima. This holiday, I'm having a great time reading my favorite book and going over all my surahs and du'as with my mommy. My favorite ice cream is pistachio. It's green and nutty, and even in winter, I enjoy eating ice cream. Well, Layla, that makes two of us, and I enjoy a chocolate-flavored ice cream or any mint ice cream. That is what I like. Well, kids, don't forget, shukran for all the messages, and we should not forget on the day of Juma to always make a special dua for your mommy, your daddy, your brothers, your sisters, your grandparents, your teachers who has put so much effort into your learning, your appa at madrasa and your molana, to always make special dua for them children. And not forgetting to always keep the sick and ill in your duas also. We ask Allah to grant those who are sick and ill shifa ikamila and grant them a speedy recovery.
Shukran again for all the to all the little ones for sending in your lovely and amazing messages. 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We play out with an Ashid. From myself, Fahima, assalamu alaikum wa rahmatullahi wa barakatuh.

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1: Assalamu alaikum wa rahmatullahi wa barakatuh. The day today, the 25th of Dhul Hijjah, 1447, corresponding to the 12th of June, 2026. In your local news, a new witness is expected to testify in the trial of Tiffany Meek, who is accused of killing her 11-year-old son, Jaden Lee. Police officer Muhammad Sage told the court that Meek appeared calm and composed when she reported her son missing. Jaden Lee's body was later found on a staircase inside the apartment complex in Vlierhof, only hours after the missing person report was filed. In other local news, 12 suspects arrested for the attempted poaching of abalone are expected to appear in the Simonstown Magistrates Court in Cape Town. The arrests followed an intelligence-driven operation by South African National Parks in the Cape Town section of the Table Mountain National Park on Tuesday evening. Authorities intercepted two vehicles, seized diving equipment, and detained the suspects. SANParks says the operation forms part of an ongoing investigation into illegal marine resource exploitation and highlights efforts to combat environmental crime. And on the African continent, concerns are growing in Ethiopia following reports that forces in the northern Tigray region may be preparing an offensive against the federal government. The conflict between Tigray and the government in Addis Ababa claimed more than 600,000 lives before a peace agreement was reached in 2022. However, the truce has come under increasing pressure with fresh scales reported late last year.
2: In an editorial for Al Jazeera, Ethiopia's intelligence chief and African affairs minister said the Tigray People's Liberation Front was preparing to trigger a new conflict with the help of neighboring Eritrea. The hardline party has been banned from political activity, but it remains all-powerful in Tigray and has its own army. In April, the group said it had reinstated a regional parliament in violation of the 2022 peace deal. Tigray didn't take part in nationwide elections earlier this month due to what federal authorities called unfavorable conditions and political instability since the war.
1: And in your Umma News, former Israeli Army Chief and Yesh Atid Party leader Gadi Eisenkot has presented himself as an alternative to Prime Minister Benjamin Netanyahu, accusing him of leading Israel in the wrong direction. In an interview with Ynet, Eisenkot said he plans to contest the next parliamentary elections and form a government to replace Netanyahu. He expressed cautious optimism about his electoral prospects and claimed that Netanyahu is concerned about his growing popularity. And finally, Ukraine plans to request an additional $20 billion in military funding from its allies at a meeting next week, aiming to strengthen what it views as a battlefield advantage over Russia. The request will be presented at a meeting at the Ukraine Defense Contact Group, also known as the Ramstein Group, which coordinates military and financial support for Kyiv. A Ukrainian defense source says there is a 6 to 9 month window of opportunity on the battlefield that requires an urgent increase in funding. And in your finances now, the rand is trading at 16.33 to the dollar, 21.87 to the pound, and 18.88 to the euro. Gold is trading at 4,177.33 per fine ounce, and Brent crude oil is at 90.38 a barrel. I'm Nina Bambeni with your Radio Islam News at this hour.
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Now, the tournament, it officially kicked off with Mexico and South Africa. And I know the feelings are a little bit, some mixed emotions there with the shame, with the red cards just making its way across the screen throughout the tournament, but throughout the match. But that's what it was about. And whether you're a football fan or not, there's something inspiring about just watching the athletes who have spent years training, sacrificing, and persevering, finally actually reaching this moment. So it's not really about the disappointment, but I think, it's also every player on that field, has a story. And that is what I want to speak about today. And that is why I thought I'd bring this up before I start the topic today and just speak a little bit about every single person or every player that was on that field last night that was playing, whether they were doing a good job or not, whether they had the red card, yellow card, whatever card it was. But each one of them had a story to tell. And although there were setbacks, there were disappointments, there were moments when giving up probably seemed easier for them, but they just kept going. And isn't that true of life as well? I mean, most of us are not playing in a World Cup stadium, but we are all facing our challenges, our goals, our tests. And we all have this dream that, we're working towards, and we have obstacles also that we need to overcome. And we all have these areas in our lives where growth is required. So as Muslims, we understand that success is not measured only by trophies, by titles, by recognition, but true success is actually, remaining kind of steadfast in our faith while we try and just make our way, or rather navigate life's challenges. So just as the athletes train their bodies, we are called to train our hearts, to build patience, to build gratitude, to build trust in Allah subhanahu wa ta'ala. Every achievement requires growth. Every victory requires sacrifice. And every new chapter of our lives requires us to leave something behind. So watching the World Cup, it reminds us that nobody reaches a new level by remaining the same. I mean, athletes, they outgrow excuses, they outgrow fear, they outgrow comfort zones. And perhaps that's the question for all of us today. What have you outgrown? What habits have you left behind? What fears no longer control you? What relationships, what mindsets, or what even versions of yourself have you had to release in order to grow? And that is our topic today. That is our topic today. And I want to speak about what is it that you have outgrown? What habits have you left behind? What part of you or yourself have you actually left behind or outgrew? And before I delve into the topic itself about what have you outgrown, just want to talk about things that are happening. I mean, if we reflect on some of the events that are happening around us and around the world, every day we wake up to news headlines. We wake up to headlines filled with challenges, uncertainty, change, and we hear about the economic pressures affecting families, the rising living costs, the concerns about our safety in our communities, the conflicts that are taking place all around the world on a daily basis. Every day you're just listening to this, you're just seeing it, the people that are facing these personal struggles, and it just, a lot of these things go unseen, right? And closer to home, if we think about it, closer to home, many South Africans continue to navigate these realities of balancing household budgets, finding employment opportunities, managing their family responsibilities, and even planning for the future in uncertain times. And as we reflect, right, as we reflect on these kind of events, one thing becomes clear, that life is constantly changing. The world around us is changing. Our circumstances are just changing. Our priorities change. And sometimes these changes force us to grow. It forces us to grow in ways that we never expected. Many people listening into the show today, you may be facing a season of change right now. Perhaps a change in your career, a change in a relationship, in your health, in your family circumstances. Perhaps, even a change in your perspective. And it's often during challenging times that we discover who we really are and what actually really matters, right? And as Muslims, we are reminded that this world was never meant to remain easy or predictable.

0: Allah tells us that we will be tested in different ways, but He also reminds us that with every hardship comes ease. These moments of uncertainty can become opportunities, for reflection. They can teach us about patience. They can strengthen our faith. They can help us recognize what is truly important. And perhaps some of the difficulties we experience are not only challenges. Perhaps they are also invitations to grow. To grow, to become stronger, to become more grateful, to become more reliant on Allah subhanahu wa ta'ala. And that is why I want to speak about growth today, and it brings us perfectly to today's discussion. Because if there's one thing that life teaches us through every season, every challenge and every change, it is that growth is unavoidable. The question is not whether we will grow. The question is, what have we outgrown? What habits, fears, relationships, expectations, or even versions of yourselves or ourselves that no longer fit the people or the person that we are becoming? Let's talk about it. Let's talk about how, what is it that we have outgrown, and what part of our lives do we leave behind? What part of our lives change us, and what is it that we need to be outgrowing? Because, you know, I want to invite you to reflect with me. I want you as listeners today to just think about it, because growth usually requires letting go. But what have you as a person? Talk about you, look at you. What have you outgrown? Are you still getting things that Allah subhanahu wa ta'ala may be asking you to leave behind? Are you? And one thing we know for certain is that nothing in this world remains the same. And that is change. Change is part of life. The child who once held your hand grows up. The student becomes the teacher. The beginner becomes the expert. The struggler becomes the survivor. Life is a journey. It's a journey of constant change. And yet many of us, my dear listeners, we fight against change because it feels uncomfortable. We stay in situations that we've outgrown because they are familiar. We love comfort zones. We hold on to habits we've outgrown because they're also comfortable. And we remain so attached to the versions of ourselves that no longer serve us. But growth is impossible. It's impossible without change. The truth is, the person you were 10 years ago, right, should not be the same person that you are today. If you have learned, experienced, reflected, and grown, then naturally you have changed. And that is not a bad thing. That, alhamdulillah, it's a blessing. And Allah subhanahu wa ta'ala tells us in the Quran, indeed Allah will not change the condition of a people until they change what is in themselves. Subhanallah. This verse, it should be reminding us of the meaningful change that begins within. Before our circumstances change, our hearts first must change. Before our future changes, our mindset must change. Growth is something that starts within the inside of us. It starts from inside. And I'm going to ask you a question. What is the one thing about yourself that has changed over the last 5 years? The last 5 years, think about something about you, of yourself, that has changed. And let's be honest, many of us are carrying habits that no longer belong in our lives. Perhaps it's, you know, negativity, perhaps it's gossip, maybe anger. And I know a whole lot of us are carrying procrastination. Perhaps it's constantly comparing ourselves to others. And the difficult thing about habit is that they start to become comfortable. Even when they are hurting us, it's because it's comfortable. We know that they aren't helping us, but it feels familiar. And the strongest people are not those who never struggle. The strongest people are those who recognize what needs to change and takes those steps to change it. And growth often looks like choosing discipline over comfort, right? Growth often looks like making a difficult decision repeatedly until it becomes easier. The Prophet sallallahu alaihi wasallam taught us, the most beloved deeds to Allah are those that are done consistently, even if they are small. And sometimes we think that growth requires dramatic changes. But actually speaking, growth happens through small daily improvements. One extra prayer, one act of kindness, one less argument, one moment of patience, and small actions. These small actions that are repeated consistently can transform a life. So think about it. Sit and reflect. What habit have you outgrown? Are you still struggling to leave that habit behind? What is the habit that you are still struggling to leave behind? And there are so many things through life, through the journey of life, that we tend to outgrow. And one of the most painful forms of growth is outgrowing friendships. We don't talk about it enough. Sometimes, you know, friendships change, not because someone is bad, not because someone is wrong, but because people grow in different directions. We all do. You may value peace while someone else thrives on drama. It's not for you anymore. You may focus on personal growth while others, they remain comfortable where they are. And it's even so that you may discover values that no longer align. And that can be painful because history creates attachment. But history alone cannot sustain a relationship. Sometimes Allah removes people from our lives because they have fulfilled their purpose, right? And sometimes distance kind of protects us. Sometimes letting go, it creates room for maybe better connections. The Prophet Sallallahu Alaihi Wasallam encouraged us to surround ourselves with good people and good company. The people around us often influence our thoughts, our habits, and even our relationship with Allah subhanahu wa ta'ala. Ask yourself, you know, do my friends bring me closer to Allah? And this is also one for the youngsters, because this is something that they don't put across or they don't seem to question themselves about. Is this friendship bringing me closer to Allah subhanahu wa ta'ala? Do they encourage goodness? Is this friendship inspiring growth within myself? Or is it something that's just pulling me away from the person that I want to become? Have you, I mean, listening in on the show today, have you ever outgrown a friendship? And how did you know? How did you know that it was time? You know what? I got to move on. I got to move forward. I got to move on. How did you know that it was time to move forward? And I want to pause for a moment and take maybe, you know, a deep look at life. Let's take a deep look at your life. Take a deep look at life. What are you holding on to because it's familiar? And I can rest assure you, everyone listening in today will be able to tell you that they're holding on to something because it's familiar. Not because it's healthy, not because it was beneficial to you, simply because you're afraid of that change. Sometimes, you know, growth begins when we stop asking, what if it doesn't work? And we start asking, what if this is exactly what Allah subhanahu wa ta'ala is guiding me towards, right? And one thing that is especially important with outgrowing is people pleasing. This one is especially important because many of us spend years and years trying to keep everyone happy. We say yes when we mean to say no. We stay silent when we should be speaking. We sacrifice our own well-being to avoid disappointing others. Does this sound familiar? And eventually, what happens? We become exhausted. Because pleasing people, it has no finish line. And no matter how much you do, someone will always want more. That is life. Someone will always want more. There's nobody that's going to say, or this someone somewhere along the line, you're going to find someone that's not going to stop. There's no full stop. And they're going to want more and more and more out of you. But growth means that you're realizing that your worth is not determined by other people's approval. Growth means setting those boundaries. Growth means understanding that saying no is not selfish. It is sometimes, you know what, necessary. It is. Sometimes it's just necessary. And as Muslims, our ultimate goal is not to please people. Our ultimate goal is to please Allah subhanahu wa ta'ala. And when we spend our lives chasing this approval from others, we become prisoners of their opinions. But when we turn and we seek Allah's pleasure first, we find the freedom. A powerful question, you know, that I want to ask today is, am I making this decision because it is right or because I want people to approve of me? I'm going to say that again. A powerful question that you should be asking, we all should be asking ourselves. Am I making this decision because it is right or because I want people to approve of me? And this may also sound surprising because we're talking about outgrowing, right? This may sound surprising, but sometimes we outgrow our dreams. There was a time when you wanted something so badly, maybe a career, a lifestyle, a goal, a plan, and then, oh, life happened. You changed, your priorities changed, your understanding changed, and now you want something different. Many people feel guilty about this. They think, you know, changing direction means failure. It doesn't. It doesn't, my dear listeners. It does not. Sometimes Allah subhanahu wa ta'ala guides us towards paths that we've never imagined. Sometimes what we thought we wanted was only preparing us for what we truly needed. And Allah subhanahu wa ta'ala is most definitely the best of planners. How many times have we wanted something so desperately only to realize later that Allah has protected us from it? How many closed doors eventually revealed hidden blessings? And oftentimes we see, you know, we often see only the present moment, whereas Allah subhanahu wa ta'ala sees the entire journey. Trusting His plan, having tawakkul in Allah subhanahu wa ta'ala, is one of the greatest, greatest signs of faith. And perhaps the biggest thing from all of this that we need to be outgrowing is fear. Because fear tells us, you know, you are not good enough. You are too old. You are too late. You'll fail. People will judge you. But fear has never, or rather, let's say fear has rather stolen more dreams than failure ever has. Imagine where you could be if you stop listening to every fearful thought. Imagine what could happen if you trusted Allah subhanahu wa ta'ala more than your fears. The greatest achievement often begins with uncertainty. Nobody has everything figured out. No ways. No one has everything figured out. Everyone just has to start somewhere. And everyone starts somewhere. Growth begins when courage becomes louder than fear. And Allah subhanahu wa ta'ala says, you know, and whoever puts their trust in Allah, then He is sufficient for them. Subhanallah. What a beautiful, beautiful reminder from Surah At-Talaq. What a beautiful reminder. The word tells us to trust ourselves. The world tells us that we should be relying upon ourselves. Whereas Islam teaches us something even greater. It teaches us to trust Allah because His knowledge is perfect. His wisdom is perfect. And His plan overall is perfect. So what is it, you know, I mean, we need to be thinking about this. Growth is not always just about gaining something. It's not just about gaining something that you wanted, or it's about, growth is not about just achieving that goal that you wanted or getting to a place that you needed to be in. Sometimes it's about releasing something, releasing that fear, releasing that guilt, releasing toxic habits, releasing unhealthy relationships. Maybe it's about that old version of yourself that you need to let go. And perhaps today Allah subhanahu wa ta'ala is inviting you to let go of something that no longer serves your faith, that your peace, it's no longer serving it, or your future as well. And the question that I'm going to ask you is, will you trust Him enough to release it? Will you? Will you, my dear listeners? Will you trust Allah subhanahu wa ta'ala enough to release that, to release all of those things that are not, that should not be for you? And, you know, it's so easy to say that this is where we've come in our lives. This is where we should be we should be right now. But when we have tawakkul in Allah, we know that we leave it to Allah subhanahu wa ta'ala. We have to leave behind certain things. We have to leave behind those habits. We have to leave behind so much that was not meant for us. You know, and let's go back. Let's go back to this World Cup that we're talking about. Just bringing it in because it's something that is so current. I mean, every player that has played started out as a beginner. And when we watch the World Cup, we see the finished product. We see the goals. We see the celebrations. We see the trophies. What we don't see are the years of being a beginner. Every superstar once struggled to control the ball. Every captain once sat on the bench. Every champion once lost games. You know, once lost games. And that is important for us to be reminded of. Sometimes we give up on ourselves too early. We expect immediate success. We expect immediate results. We expect perfection from the beginning. But growth doesn't work that way. Growth is a process. And nobody becomes great overnight. You know, just maybe, is there something maybe as listeners out there today, is there something that you've given up on because you weren't immediately good at? And what would have happened if you gave yourself permission to be a beginner again? What would have happened? Because one player cannot win a World Cup alone, right? Every successful team that is there depends on teamwork. The defenders, the midfielders, the strikers, the coach, the support staff, everyone has a role. And it's the same in true life, right? We were never meant to do everything alone. Sometimes pride stops us from asking for help. Sometimes we think strength means carrying every burden ourselves. But even the world's greatest athletes, we know they need support. And Allah has created us. He has created us in communities. He has created us as families. He's created us as a whole. You know, He's created us as, I mean, if we think about it, we've got neighbors, we've got friends. And the Prophet ﷺ taught us that believers are like one body. When one part hurts, the whole body feels it. And perhaps today someone needs to stop suffering in silence and allow others to support them. Imagine, you know, we're spending our whole entire lives waiting for this moment, a single goal, a single save, a single decision, one moment that can completely change your destiny, that can completely change the match. And life is often the same. One conversation can change your future. One opportunity can open a new door for you. One dua can change a situation. One act of kindness can impact a life. Never underestimate small moments. You'll never know in which moment Allah subhanahu wa ta'ala has chosen to change your story. So, you know, just to take away some lessons from all of this, not every team will love that trophy. 47 teams won't win. Does that mean they failed? No. Many teams will leave having inspired people, having made their countries proud, having achieved goals nobody expected. And in life, success isn't always about coming first. Success isn't about becoming better than you were before. Success is about growth. Success is about effort. It's about remaining faithful to your values, even when things don't go your way. And as Muslims, we believe that Allah subhanahu wa ta'ala rewards effort as well as outcomes. Sometimes we don't receive what we want, but we receive what we need. Sometimes a closed door is protection. Sometimes even a delay is preparation. And maybe even what feels like a loss today becomes a blessing tomorrow. So perhaps that's why today's topic is so important. And I hope a lot of you have resonated, because growth requires us to outgrow certain things. I mean, just like we're saying, a football team must outgrow that fear to compete on the world stage. A player must outgrow self-doubt to take the shot. And we too must outgrow the things that hold us back. Maybe it's the fear, maybe it's the regret, maybe it's the anger, the people pleasing, the belief that we are too old or too late. So I'm going to ask you this again. What have you outgrown, my dear listeners? And what is Allah asking you to outgrow next? You know, as we come to the end of today's program, I want to leave you with one final thought. Life is a journey of growth. The person that you were yesterday brought you to where you are today. But that doesn't mean that you are not meant that you are meant to stay the same forever. Because sometimes we outgrow habits, sometimes we outgrow fears, sometimes we outgrow friendships, expectations, or even dreams. And while letting go can be painful, holding on to things that no longer serve us can be even more painful. Perhaps there is someone listening today who knows exactly what they need to outgrow. Maybe it's a grudge you've carried for years. Maybe it's self-doubt that keeps telling you, you know, you're not good enough. Maybe it's the need to please everybody around you. Maybe it's a fear that has stopped you from pursuing something Allah subhanahu wa ta'ala has placed in your heart. And whatever it may be, remember this. Growth is not about becoming someone else. It's about becoming the person Allah created you to be. The strongest trees continue to grow. The strongest believers continue to learn. The strongest hearts continue to trust Allah subhanahu wa ta'ala through every season of life. You know, there's a beautiful saying that every day we are either moving closer to Allah subhanahu wa ta'ala or further away. So as we reflect on what we've outgrown, let us ask ourselves, have we grown closer to Allah? Have we become kinder? Have we become more patient, more grateful, more forgiving, more conscious of our purpose? Because at the end of the day, the greatest achievement is not wealth, it's not status, it's not recognition. The greatest achievement is meeting Allah with a heart that has grown in faith. Subhanallah. May Allah subhanahu wa ta'ala help us let go of what is harmful and hold firmly onto what is beneficial, inshallah. May Allah subhanahu wa ta'ala help us outgrow every fear that weakens us, every habit that harms us, every attachment that takes us away from Him. May Allah subhanahu wa ta'ala replace our worries with peace, our doubts with confidence, and our struggles with ease. May He guide us to become the best versions of ourselves in this world and grant us success in the hereafter. Jazakallahu khairan, my dear listeners, for spending this time with me today. Thank you for giving me your time this afternoon, for listening in, for being so loyal and, you know, coming onto the show and making sure that you are listening in and tuned in every Friday afternoon. Your reflections, your just your company, even if we don't know each other personally, but the fact that you are listening in, it makes a great, great, big, big difference to all our lives, inshallah. Until next time, take care of yourselves, take care of one another, and remember that everything that leaves you or leaves your life is a loss. Sometimes it is Allah subhanahu wa ta'ala making room for growth. Assalamu alaikum wa rahmatullahi wa barakatuh.
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6: Let me tell you about what the most difficult time upon this ummah was. If you gather all the suffering of the Muslim world today, it does not compare with a fraction of what the Muslim Ummah went under the Mongols. History records that there were only two generals who never lost a battle. One was Genghis Khan and the other was Khalid bin Walid radiallahu anhu, the sword of Allah. When Genghis Khan and his descendants, they ransacked, they decimated the Muslim world, and this is no exaggeration. Western historians mention they reached Poland, they reached Bulgaria, they reached Moscow. But they mention that what they did to the Muslim world was unparalleled in cruelty. When they took Bukhara, the narrations mention they gathered every single Muslim in the masjids and they butchered them. When they took Samarkand, they gathered the Muslims outside Samarkand. And then every single Muslim was butchered, and then they cut off their heads and they made pyramids out of their heads. When they took Gurgaon, Juwayni, the famous historian, mentions that there were 50,000 Mongol soldiers. Each one had been given 24 Muslims to execute. And then after that, they marched upon where? They marched upon the Muslim Caliphate, Baghdad. Baghdad was the most beautiful city in the Muslim world, if not the most beautiful city in the world. Mustasim was the Caliph. And when Halugu reached the outskirts of Baghdad, Mustasim consulted his advisors. And they said, the best thing is that you go and ask for terms. And Halugu has made it clear, said, if you are going to come out, don't come out by yourself. Bring your advisors with you. Bring your ulama with you. So Mustasim came out with 700 men. And Halugu only allowed 18 to enter into the tent. And they took the rest. This was the cream of the crop of Baghdad. And they butchered every single one. And now Mustasim is standing in the court of the Mongol prince. And the same Mustasim, people would come to his court. He would rebuke, he would chastise. He's shaking in front of Halugu. And then Halugu mentions that I'm going to keep you alive for a while. And the reason that they kept him alive is that they wanted him to go back into Baghdad and tell his men to put their weapons down. So they took him back to Baghdad. And when he had told the people of Baghdad to put their weapons down, the narrations mention they brought his three children in front of him, and then they butchered them. Then they brought his sisters in front of him, and in front of his eyes, they killed his sisters. And then they gathered the ulama, and they began to kill all the Sunni ulama. And then Halugu said that the blood of the Muslims is halal for the next 40 days. They unrelentingly butchered the Muslim for 40 days. In those days, you didn't have machine guns. They would make the Muslims line up and they would pluck them like you pluck a chicken from a poultry farm. And then they would slaughter them. For 40 days this went on. The Muslims were so petrified. The narrations mention that a Mongol woman would enter into a Muslim home and she would kill every single individual and nobody would fight her back. A Mongol woman would tell a group of Muslim men, don't move from here. and they wouldn't move from there. And she would go home and she would bring a sword and she would butcher every single one. Narration mentioned that one Mongol would kill 40 children after killing their mothers. The entire population of Baghdad was close to the entire population of Birmingham. And half of the population was destroyed. And after 40 days, Halugu came into Baghdad and he gave an order that this killing should be stopped. And many of the Muslims had dug graves and they were hiding in these graves. Many ate dogs, cats, even corpses to survive. This was the situation. And then Halugu said to Mustasim, he said, bring me your wealth. So he brought him his wealth. He said, no, bring me the wealth which is hidden. And in the middle of the palace there had a hole. And underneath was the treasure which had been gathered for the last 500 years. For the last 500 years, the Abbasid caliphs had hid their wealth there. In one day, it went up. And then they imprisoned Mustasim and they starved him. And Mustasim asked for some food. And Halugu sent him a platter with gold upon it. And he said, what am I going to do with this gold? He sent it back. And then Halugu went to him. And look at this. This is a non-Muslim. He's telling the Muslim king. He said, if you can't eat it, then why did you hoard it for? If you couldn't eat it, why did you hoard it for? Why did you give it to your men so they were ready to die for you? And then he took him and he showed him the big gates of Baghdad. He said, what good are these big metal gates when there is no men to defend them? Why didn't you break these gates and make lances out of them and give them to your men? Mustasim said, it's Qadrullah. And Halugu said, I will show you Qadrullah. And they rolled him up in a carpet and then they had him trampled by the horses. 800,000 Muslims died. 800,000. The Darul Hikmah, the greatest Muslim library in the world, millions of books were ransacked, thrown into the Euphrates until the Euphrates went black with the ink. Black with the ink. And Halugu found it so difficult to stay in Baghdad because the stench of the dead corpses that he moved out of Baghdad. This is what happened with the Muslims. But then let's ask ourselves a question. How was it possible that in a period of 80 years, the same barbaric Mongols became Muslims? They became ambassadors because there were men and women who carried on the dawah even in this state. Nothing perturbed them. People died for this dawah. The Sahaba died to promote and propagate this deen. The women in the time of the Mongols were at the forefront of dawah.
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1: Assalamu alaikum wa rahmatullahi wa barakatuh. The day today, the 25th of Dhul-Hijjah, 1447, corresponding to the 12th of June, 2026. In your local news, a new witness is expected to testify in the trial of Tiffany Meek, who is accused of killing her 11-year-old son, Jaden Lee. Police officer Muhammad Said told the court that Meek appeared calm and composed when she reported her son missing. Jaden Lee's body was later found on a staircase inside the apartment complex in Vlierhof, only hours after the missing person report was filed. In other local news, 12 suspects arrested for the attempted poaching of abalone are expected to appear in the Simonstown Magistrates Court in Cape Town. The arrests followed an intelligence-driven operation by South African National Parks in the Cape Town section of the Table Mountain National Park on Tuesday evening. Authorities intercepted two vehicles, seized diving equipment, and detained the suspects. SANParks says the operation forms part of an ongoing investigation into illegal marine resource exploitation and highlights efforts to combat environmental crime. And on the African continent, concerns are growing in Ethiopia following reports that forces in the northern Tigray region may be preparing an offensive against the federal government. The conflict between Tigray and the government in Addis Ababa claimed more than 600,000 lives before a peace agreement was reached in 2022. However, the truce has come under increasing pressure with fresh scales reported late last year.
2: In an editorial for Al Jazeera, Ethiopia's intelligence chief and African affairs minister said the Tigray People's Liberation Front was preparing to trigger a new conflict with the help of neighboring Eritrea. The hardline party has been banned from political activity, but it remains all-powerful in Tigray and has its own army. In April, the group said it had reinstated a regional parliament in violation of the 2022 peace deal. Tigray didn't take part in nationwide elections earlier this month due to what federal authorities called unfavorable conditions and political instability since the war.
1: And in your own news, former Israeli army chief and Yesh Atid party leader Gadi Eisenkot has presented himself as an alternative to Prime Minister Benjamin Netanyahu, accusing him of leading Israel in the wrong direction. In an interview with Ynet, Eisenkot said he plans to contest the next parliamentary elections and form a government to replace Netanyahu. He expressed cautious optimism about his electoral prospects and claimed that Netanyahu is concerned about his growing popularity. And finally, Ukraine plans to request an additional $20 billion in military funding from its allies at a meeting next week, aiming to strengthen what it views as a battlefield advantage over Russia. The request will be presented at a meeting at the Ukraine Defense Contact Group, also known as the Ramstein Group, which coordinates military and financial support for Kyiv. A Ukrainian defense source says there's a 6 to 9 month window of opportunity on the battlefield that requires an urgent increase in funding. And in your finances now, the rand is trading at 16.33 to the dollar, 21.87 to the pound, and 18.88 to the euro. Gold is trading at 4,177.33 per fine ounce, and Brent crude oil is at 90.38 a barrel. I'm Nina Bambeni with your Radio Islam News at this hour.
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7: Rabbi shrahli sadri wa yassir li amri wa hlul 'uqdatan min lisani yafqahu qawli. 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Ahlan wa sahlan and welcome. This is the Daily Reset and I'm your host Sumaya Jamal, keeping you company this afternoon till 4 p.m. inshallah. It's the blessed day of Jum'ah. Alhamdulillah. I hope you all had a delicious Friday lunch. Do let us know what was on the menu, inshallah. Well, it is Friday, the 12th of June 2026, as well as the 25th day of Dhul Hijjah 1447. Like every Friday, we will bring you those quirky days of the year, followed by your nasiha, and then we go into feel-good stories that have made headlines this week, and we wrap up the program with our interview, and our guest for today is Sister Irfana Suji, and we're talking all things food, tips, tricks, recipes, and more, so you want to listen up for that, inshallah, around about 3:30 p.m. So that is what you can look forward to today. Let's start off right up at the top and have a look at what are the quirky days of the year that are commemorated today. The first one is Red Rose Day. It celebrates one of the most recognizable flowers, which is the red rose, and it is a beautiful gift to give to someone if you wish to do so, be it a mom, be it your sister, or even if you want to give roses to your brother or husband, you're more than welcome to. Roses are amongst the oldest cultivated flowers, grown for over 5,000 years. There are more than 300 species of roses and thousands of cultivated varieties. The world's oldest living rose bush is believed to be over 1,000 years old and grows over a wall in Germany. Red roses are naturally all identical shades. They range from bright scarlet to deep burgundy. Rose petals are edible and they're used in teas, desserts, jams, and even rose water. If roses' fragrance comes from tiny glands on its petals that releases aromatic oils. Another one is International Falafel Day, and falafel is, of course, a deep-fried ball or patty made primarily from chickpeas or fava beans mixed with herbs and spices. It's one of the most popular street foods in the Middle East and has become a favorite around the world. I personally absolutely love falafel. While its exact origins are debated, they believe that it could have originated in Egypt before spreading throughout the Middle East. Falafel is naturally vegetarian and often vegan. Traditional Egyptian falafel, called ta'amaya, I hope I'm saying that correctly, is usually made from fava beans rather than chickpeas. Falafel is often served in pita bread, with salad, pickles, tahini, and even hummus sometimes. The word falafel comes from the Arabic word for pepper, And because chickpeas are rich in protein and fiber, falafel can be a nutritious meat alternative. Sticking with food, it's peanut butter cookie day today. Celebrating the humble peanut butter cookie, a favorite treat known for its rich flavor and distinctive pattern. The peanut butter became popular in the 1800s and the cookies soon followed. And they remained one of the most beloved homemade biscuits around the world. The famous pattern, as it's known for, wasn't originally decorative. Bakers pressed the dough with a fork to help the thick cookies cook evenly. Peanuts are technically legumes, not nuts, and peanut butter is packed with protein, healthy fats, and vitamins. The largest peanut butter cookie ever baked weighed over 1,300 kilograms. Imagine that, wow. And a jar of peanut butter contains hundreds of peanuts. Another one, which is, I feel, rather important to talk about, is Wear Blue Day. And this is particularly for men's mental health awareness. It shines a spotlight on issues like heart disease, diabetes, prostate health, mental health, and the importance of regular health checkups. It also encourages conversations about men's emotional well-being and breaking the stigma around asking for help. And that's exactly important because yesterday we had a really interesting conversation with Sister Asa Ibrahim of the Mudway, speaking about men's mental health. And I do hope that, inshallah, that conversation had sparked, you know, something in you to, if you

0: Joseph Nasiha for today by Mufti Menk, and it's titled A Negative Mindset Dealing with Difficulty.
1: Dealing with difficulty regarding being negative all the time. Some people are indeed negative. Anything that happens, they think of the worst case scenario and they live with that type of understanding. Now, bear in mind, we are human. It's normal to be negative, but it's also normal to be positive and to strike the balance. Try your best to strike the balance. Don't look at everything in a negative light. Something happens that is good and you just look at the negatives. You know, you look at the ceiling and think, what if the ceiling drops? You look at a road and you say, what if this just cracks open and we all go in? You look at a building and you say, what if the building falls? You're flying in the aircraft and you think, what if this aircraft, this happens to it and that? Why think negative for everything? Okay, we're human. It may cross our mind, but understand, quickly lay your trust in Allah. That's the bonus of a believer. When you have belief in your Maker and you know He put you here in the first place, He will look after you. Then, subhanAllah, you will definitely be able to achieve so much of positivity. Because what you will begin to understand is, Allah's given me a capacity, He's helped me, He's provided for me to a certain extent, He's given me everything that I actually have. And whatever He's given me, my physical capacity, my intellectual capacity, my financial capacity, and so on, everything put together, I will do whatever I believe is best to protect myself and to be able to build myself in a way that is pleasing to Allah and will make my life on earth, which is temporary, easy. And then I lay my trust in Allah. Ihris ala ma yanfa'uka wasta'in billahi wa la ta'jaz. Work hard towards achieving that which is beneficial for you. Seek the help of Allah and don't be lazy. Don't just give up. Keep trying. If something happens that is negative, then definitely it happened. We will rise to the occasion. We will do whatever we can. We try again. We're not going to be lazy and we're not going to give up. It's part of the plan of Allah subhanahu wa ta'ala. So don't look at every scenario and say, do you know what? What if this and what if that? It's a type of an anxiety. It can become a disorder where you might even require professional help. Nonetheless, in the deen and the religion of Allah subhanahu wa ta'ala, He's provided you with a coping mechanism and He's given you something amazing. Connect with Him. Recite the Quran. Look at the meanings of the verses of the Quran. Take a look at the stories of the prophets. Go through them, understand them, see what Allah did for the people. And remember, challenges will always come in your life. You will always have certain things that will occur. But with the help of Allah, you will overcome every one of them. Allah says, لَا يُكَلِّفُ اللَّهُ نَفْسًا إِلَّا وُسْعَهَا. Allah does not hold a person or does not burden someone with more than he or she can shoulder. So remember, if Allah has put you through a certain challenge, it's because He knows you will cope and you can manage. Even if it's tough, Allah knows He's going to make you strong. Where were we? Have we not been through challenges? Have we not been through so much in terms of uncertainty, in terms of negativity? Where are we today? Did Allah not provide for us? Did we not come out of it? Alhamdulillah, we thank Allah Almighty. If we look at others, they are really struggling way beyond us. And therefore, we should accept that we owe gratitude to Allah because of whatever He's given us. In fact, if we want to fight that negativity, one of the ways, yes, we lay our trust in Allah, yes, we believe, yes, we pray, yes, we read Quran, yes, we engage in what is known as dhikr, the remembrance of Allah, because Allah says, فَذْكُرُونِي أَذْكُرْكُمْ. Remember me, I remember you. Get acquainted with Allah at times of ease, and Allah will get acquainted with you at times of difficulty. All of this is there. Remember, Allah Almighty has favored us. He will definitely grant us ease and He will help us to cope. He will open the doors for us. We have to have that conviction. So this world is made up of so many different things, different types of people, different days,

0: Days that were difficult, days that are filled with ease, Allah carried us through to this day. He will indeed carry us through to even better days by His will. And that is the will of Allah subhanahu wa ta'ala. So for us to constantly think about negatives is definitely a quality that needs remedying. Allah Almighty wants us to thank Him. He says, لَإِن شَكَرْتُمْ لَأَزِيدَنَّكُمْ. If you are thankful, I will grant you increase in goodness. And if you are going to show ingratitude, then I will definitely, meaning then my punishment is severe.
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5: Assalamu alaikum and welcome back to the Daily Reset. It's time where we look at those feel-good stories that have made headlines this week. And the first one is two South African professors elected as fellows of the Royal Society. So South Africa has reason to celebrate after two exceptional scientists with South African roots were elected as fellows of the Royal Society, one of the world's oldest and most prestigious scientific institutions. The honor was awarded to Professors Glenda Gray and Clifford Wolfe, both alumni of the University of Witwatersrand. And founded in the 1660, the Royal Society is regarded as one of the highest recognitions as a scientist can receive. And throughout history, its fellows have included legendary figures such as Isaac Newton, Charles Darwin, Albert Einstein, Stephen Hawking. And election to the Society recognizes individuals who have made substantial contributions to the advancement of science. Professor Glenda Gray is internationally recognized for her work in HIV research in public health, while Professor Clifford Wolfe is known for groundbreaking research into pain mechanisms and neuroscience. The achievements are not only personal milestones, but also a testament to the quality of South African education and research. Another beautiful story in Cape Town. Losing a cell phone, you know, can be one of the most stressful experiences in modern life. I think because we have so much stored on our phones, right? The information, the photos, the messages, access to important apps. But for Cape Town resident Fundiswa Sandi, losing her phone became the beginning of a story that restored her faith in people. After misplacing her cell phone during an athletics event, Fundiswa spent hours trying to locate it. And like many people, she feared that it was gone for good. However, instead of giving up, she reached out for assistance and was met with an overwhelming response from people willing to help her. And one of those was a certain Mr. Gavin, and who became involved in helping track down the device. Through patience and teamwork and genuine concern for a stranger, the phone was eventually recovered. While the story, you know, could easily have ended with the return of a lost item, what stayed with Fundiswa was something, you know, far more valuable. She then reflected on how often society focuses on stories of crime and conflict and division, while acts of kindness happen quietly every day without that recognition. This experience, she says, reminded her that there are still many people willing to help complete strangers simply because it's the right thing to do. And it's such a heartwarming reminder that even in this fast-paced and stressful world, compassion, honesty, and community spirit are alive and well. That's a beautiful one there. You know, in another story in Durban now, a powerful display of community spirit recently unfolded along Durban's coastline as volunteers from all walks of life joined forces to support the Litter Broom Project and help, protect South Africa's oceans. So the Litter Broom Project focuses on preventing waste from traveling through rivers and stormwater systems into the sea by intercepting the rubbish before it reaches the ocean. And the project helps to protect marine life, beaches and coastal ecosystems. During this particular cleanup event, volunteers spent hours collecting litter, removing the waste, and they even had accumulated along parts of the coastline. You can have a lot of people joined in, from families to students, environmental activists as well. Local residents worked, all of them side by side with the shared goal of creating a cleaner environment for future generations. The event also highlighted a growing awareness of the impact that pollution has on marine life. As we know, you know, the plastic waste, the fishing line, bottles and other debris can seriously harm birds, fish and other ocean creatures. And by removing this litter, volunteers were making a direct contribution to environmental conservation. But beyond the physical cleanup, the event demonstrated the power of collective action. When hundreds of people each contribute to a small effort, the results can be extremely remarkable. And organizers hope that the initiative encourages more South Africans to become involved in environmental projects and to remember that protecting our natural spaces is a responsibility shared by all of us. And most of us Muslims, you know, it's a great reminder that Allah Ta'ala has entrusted to the ocean to us, and we have an amana, we have a responsibility that we need to ensure that it's well taken care of, and we are doing our bit. You know, we're not littering, but we're trying to, you know, get ourselves involved in a cleanup if we can, to make sure that our environment is particularly clean. And sticking with the environment, we know that this month is World Environment Month, and it shines the spotlight on sustainability and environmental responsibility. So recycling organizations across South Africa are encouraging people to take a closer look at one of the most recyclable materials available, which is glass. And, you know, unlike many materials that degrade during recycling process, glass can actually be recycled repeatedly without losing quality, purity, or strength. A glass bottle can be melted down and transformed into a new bottle again and again and again, making it one of the most sustainable packaging materials in use today. So environmental groups are using this opportunity to educate the public about the importance of separating glass from general household waste. So when glass ends up in landfills, valuable resources are lost and unnecessary waste accumulates. Recycling helps reduce the landfill pressure and conserves raw materials and uses less energy than producing a new glass from scratch. So the campaign also highlights how small actions performed consistently by many people can have a significant environmental impact. You know, simply rinsing a bottle and placing it in a recycling bin may seem insignificant, but multiplied across millions of households, the effect can be substantial. And as South Africans become increasingly aware of environmental challenges, initiatives like this remind us that sustainability, you know, it doesn't always require major lifestyle changes. Often it begins with, you know, simple everyday habits that collectively contribute to a healthier planet for future generations. So, you know, as we said, a glass bottle can be recycled endlessly, and in some cases a recycled bottle can return to store shelves in as little as a month. That is how powerful an example of how a, you know, circular economy can work in practice. So lots for us to, you know, have a think about with regards to that. There's something else that I found particularly interesting, right? I'm sure sometimes when we're talking and when we are in conversation, or if we are in a team working together, there's a phrase that we use as South Africans particularly. We say, are you winning? means, you know, like, are you okay? Are you doing okay with whatever you're doing? Do you need help? That type of a thing, right? So I use that a lot. I always say, are you winning? So in a world where social media feeds are often dominated by bad news and political debates and all of that, a simple question is encouraging South Africans to look at things differently. Are you winning, SA? And this phrase is inspired by the popular internet meme, Are You Winning, Son? But has taken on uniquely South African meaning. So rather than focusing on problems, it encourages people to look for examples of progress, success, and positivity happening around them every single day. So from the South African scientists receiving international recognition to local athletes achieving success, community organizations making a difference, you know, there's so many things for us to commemorate as South Africans. And the movement highlights an important psychological principle that what we focus on tends to shape our perception of reality. So if we focus only on challenges or difficulties, that's what we're going to only see in our life. But if we focus on the good, that's what we're also going to see in our life. That's exactly like, you know, when we say it's so important for us to be grateful to Allah Ta'ala. And every day, if we take time out to be grateful to Him, to write down or make a mental note exactly of, you know, what we're grateful for to Allah Ta'ala for that day, it could be just three things. It trains our brain every day to start looking for things to be appreciative to Allah Ta'ala for. And there's so many more things that we will find when we do start this practice. And it just shows that, you know, Allah Ta'ala says the more you thank, the more you will get. But also the more you look for the positives, that's what's going to come your way, is more positives. So it's just about reframing our mindset and looking at things from a positive light rather than a negative one. So beautiful stories making headlines, lots for us to think about and be grateful for, alhamdulillah. And we're going to go in now for a quick ad break, and inshallah when we get back we will be in conversation with Sister Irfana Suji.
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0: Whether you're preparing a simple family supper or planning a weekend feast or even trying a new recipe for the very first time, food has a very special way of bringing people together. And today on Food Friday, we're talking about practical cooking wisdom, family traditions, kitchen confidence, and the little secrets that can transform ordinary meals into memorable ones. Joining us today is someone many of our listeners would probably know through her recipes, cooking classes, and successful food businesses is Sister Irfana Muhammad Suji. She's the founder of Suji's Masalas, Suji's Pies, Suji's Pizzas, and the newly launched Suji's Lemon Achar. She's a former teacher and has spent the past several years teaching cooking, baking, and household skills through Suji's Cooking School, inspired by the lessons and legacy of her late mother. She's also recently launched Retail Therapist SA, bringing unique products from around the world to South African customers. Most importantly, she's a wife, mom of three, and someone deeply passionate about preserving family recipes, empowering home cooks, and keeping the joy of cooking alive. Irfana, assalamu alaikum, and thank you so much for making the time for us.
1: Wa alaikum salam. Jazakallah for having me.
0: Absolute, a pleasure. So, you've shared countless recipes over the years. What is one dish you believe every home cook should master, and why?
1: I would say that would be the Memon Akne. I mean, I can't imagine life without Akne.
0: I have to agree with you. I can have Akne for breakfast, lunch, and supper. I absolutely love it.
1: Yes, definitely.
0: That is it. Many people are intimidated by dishes like biryani, for instance, or even Akne sometimes, because they seem complicated. So what would you say are the biggest mistakes people make, and how can they avoid them?
1: I think in an Akne and in a biryani, the biggest mistake people make is the rice. Like with the biryani, people sometimes overcook the rice before steaming. And with the Akne, they put cooked rice in the Akne. We use raw rice in Akne. And I feel like you don't really have much flops if you use raw rice in Akne. Whereas in biryani, you need to half cook your rice. I mean, it did happen to me once. I overcooked the rice and I had a porridge biryani.
0: Sure. So yeah, I definitely think that is it. The rice makes all of the difference. The next one question that we have for you is that, you've taught people how to make everything from savories to family meals. What is your approach to creating recipes that are both delicious and achievable for the average home cook?
1: For me, I feel like life is so hectic nowadays. And I feel like the best thing I can do is do things that are simple and tasty and that doesn't take too much of time. And also because of our, of the cost of living also nowadays, also to do things that are simple that you have in your home. A lot of times you follow a recipe that has so many different things that you have to go and buy maybe 6 or 7 items, which is not feasible. It's not practical. So I try and have recipes that you would, or even if I substitute a few things so that you have it at home and you don't have to run out for every recipe that you want to follow. So something simple, and a lot of moms are fighting for time. So I feel like something simple, easy, but tasty.
0: Yeah, definitely. I think time is definitely of the essence. And sometimes also we're running out of ideas. We get tired of, thinking of what to make and what to cook. So that definitely does help. If someone is building their spice collection from scratch, what would you say are the essential spices every South African Indian kitchen should have?
1: Well, Suji's, of course. They should have the Suji's ginger garlic masala. I mean, your kitchen without that, I don't know. Green masala. I would also say, personally, I love gorimas, the Kashmiri spice. So I feel if you have that, if you have the ginger garlic from Suji's, the green from Suji's, and you have your gorimas Kashmiri chili powder, you're good to go.
0: Okay, and I'm sure that these make up, anything. If you want to make a curry or a kalia, those kind of things are definitely
1: anything, yes. Possible. Even like a pasta, you need the green masala for pasta. If you're making a red one, you need the red. So it's versatile. You can use it in so many different things, whether it's an English dish, whether it's an Indian dish, whatever it is, whether it's a baked fish. So it's very versatile.
0: Definitely. Many people follow recipes perfectly, but still feel that, something is actually missing. So how can home cooks learn to trust their instincts and cook without relying solely on measurements? I'm not one of this. I definitely just, think about my heart and pour in the masalas and whatever else. But I know that there are people who get scared and they have to follow a recipe through and through.
1: I think, the most important thing is to trust yourself and also trust your taste. Like for me, I know my mom used to always tell me, don't eat from the pot, it's going to rain on your wedding day. but I have to taste it. Like, as I'm cooking, I have to taste, and I know my taste and my family's taste, so I will adjust accordingly. But there are people that will follow the recipe 100%, and I don't think that's wrong. It's just that sometimes it may not be what your family likes or according to their taste. So, like, the next time, you can trust yourself to change it to how, and you know your family, you know the people that you're cooking for, you can change it a bit. Obviously, salt and all of that is different, but the other things you can, like, you know, you shouldn't be scared to try new things or try a new spice or try something, you know, or adjust it, because you can't really go wrong when it comes to cooking unless it's salt and chilies.
0: Yeah, I have to agree with you. It's very forgiving, unlike baking, you know, you have to be very particular about you know, how much flour, etc.
1: You can't decide you want to put a tablespoon extra. It's not going to happen.
0: Yeah. One ingredient that gives cooks endless opportunities to experiment with is definitely chicken. It's really easy to, especially the fillet. And, you know, chicken is one of the most versatile ingredients. So what are some creative ways to transform a simple chicken dish into something a bit more special?
1: You know, I actually love doing that, because if I make something today, for example, if I make a chicken curry, for example, and there's leftover, and I like to repurpose it and use it, take it off the bone if I'm using bone or fillet, and reuse it into wraps or make it into a pasta or make it into something like a tremolini or tacos. You know, you can just like change it up. I love doing that because it's so easy to change it into something else. But at the same time, if you just want to up your chicken, I would say the Suji's Alipur roast chicken masala is amazing. And you know, the thing is, it doesn't have to be for roast chicken. It can be for curries, it can be for biryani, it can be for just grills, it can be for so many different things. Even if you're just making a pasta, you can add it in. That's what I love about Suji's. It's very versatile. But at the same time, with chicken, if you add in some double thick yogurt in your dish, you know, like if you make a masala chicken, it really takes it up to the next level. Or maybe some fried onions, you know, if you want something Indian. But if you want something, you know, more modern, still, you can use the green masala. It's very, very nice. So I just feel like with chicken, it's very forgiving, and you can try a lot of different things, you know?
0: That is it. And it's easy to experiment on, and it comes together pretty quickly, especially if you're using like the fillet. It cooks
1: But you quickly. You know, you can overcook it as well. So that's also a mistake a lot of people make. Like if they overcook it, it gets stringy. And, you know, so I think you have to just... You have to time. Like when it comes to fillet, when I'm teaching the girls, I time it. I tell them, as soon as it becomes firm, you wait 4 to 5 minutes and it's done.
0: Yes, that is a good tip there, especially when you don't want to obviously make sure that your chicken isn't dry. You want it lovely and juicy. But we know that food isn't only about ingredients, right? Often the most memorable meals are connected to people and experiences, and we know that food is made with love. In your experience, what role does memories and family tradition and culture play in the way that we cook and share meals?
1: I think it's everything. Honestly, I think it's everything. And having learned everything from my mom and losing my mom, I think it's even more for me. Like I feel it a lot more, because sometimes my siblings or a family member would come home and I'll cook something and they'll be like, it tastes just like your mom's. And that creates a happiness that I don't think a new Louis Vuitton bag can give me. You know, I just feel like, and then sometimes I'll be sick and, you know, you think to yourself, oh, I just wish I could have my mom's soup. Oh, I wish I could have this. I'm feeling for this. I'm feeling for that. And I feel like it's everything, because today I'm feeling this way. Tomorrow my kids are going to feel the same way. I want this. I want this of mom's, that. I feel like it's everything. Mm-hmm. And for me, everything is about my mom. But for my mom, it was about her mom. And I think that it's family. It connects us, you know?
0: Mm-hmm.
1: So it's everything. I think it's everything. And you know, it's like sometimes you feel like if you go somewhere and you eat something, it gives you, and you ate it before, you feel like a sense of deja vu, you know? You feel like, oh, I remember eating it this time and it reminded me of this. Or even if you eat something in another country and you're eating it now in South Africa, it reminds you of that experience, that memory. So it's everything.
0: Cooking becomes a way of keeping, you know, loved ones close and honoring family heritage, which is beautiful. Alhamdulillah. Yeah, and you know, while we love tradition, modern life often leaves very little time for elaborate meals. So for busy families trying to get dinner on the table after a long day, what are your favorite time-saving kitchen hacks?
1: You know, for me, I feel like meal prep is so important. And I know that a lot of people say that they don't have time, but you know, I feel like on a weekend, like there are a lot of moms that are working and or that they just maybe they've been working from home and they don't have the time to actually go into the kitchen. I feel like if you meal prep, it's so much easier. And it's so easy to actually boil your mutton and keep it in the freezer, or marinate your chicken, keep it in the freezer, so that when you come back home, you just have to put it into a pot. And there's so many simple recipes that you can do and freeze. And practically everything can be frozen. I mean, I have one hack that I use a lot. I actually cut up my onions raw. I don't fry it, I don't cook it, and I put it raw in the freezer. So if you, Smeya, decide to come for lunch today and I don't have anything, I will take out the raw onions immediately, the tomato that's already liquidized, everything, the chicken is already marinated, and shove it all in the pot. I won't be like rushing around and not giving you a home cooked meal, you know? So I feel like it's so easy because you take that raw onion and put it in the pot and it cooks exactly like it was fresh. So I feel like it's very, very important for mothers today to meal prep and to also make a menu. Like for me, I make a menu on a Sunday. Because what happens, I notice, is that if you don't do a menu on a Sunday, you end up, anything can happen in the week. And someone could get sick, you could get sick, something like that. And if you're not meal prepped, you don't know what you're making the whole week. Even if it's simple, something simple like a mac and cheese, it's still a home cooked meal that's easy for you and your kids. And let's be honest, we can't be buying out. It's not healthy. It's not, you know, you can't survive on that. And I feel like the main thing is meal prep, especially even if you're doing your grocery list, you end up not buying things that you don't need. So I feel like moms today, even if you marinate a chicken fillet, like cube chicken fillet in salt and pepper stuff, you can make that into a sandwich, you can make that into a wrap, you can make that into so many different things. So if you have it ready, even cooked in your freezer, it's very, very easy to just whip up something, to put it in a pasta or in a soup, for example. It's winter now. So I feel like
0: Yeah,
1: there's always
0: definitely.
1: ways, but we have to prep.
0: Yeah. I have to agree with you there. It's just, you know, it may seem daunting at first to start the meal prep, and it's like a whole, maybe it takes you like maybe 3 hours to do the meal prep, but it's 3 hours on one day versus you stressing every day after that. That's how I look at
1: Yes, and it'll
0: it.
1: last you like a week, or even if you do it really well, and you know, even a month, your 4 weeks could come out.
0: Yeah. But you know, even experienced cooks have moments that they'd rather forget, and every cook has a recipe disaster at some point. Can you maybe share with us one of your biggest kitchen failures and what it has taught you?
1: Definitely, it was the biryani, and it's like it was. I think I just had I moved when I got married. I moved from where I'm currently, and I moved to Johannesburg. And my husband really liked biryani, and it was the first time I was making. And I was like, "Yes, I make biryani in my parents' house, and I know how to make biryani." And I thought I'm like confident, and it really came out like pottage. And then he's asking me, "Is this how you make biryani?" I will never forget. I think I have trauma from that because when I'm making biryani, like I'm standing there all the time to make sure the rice is perfect and it doesn't get too soft, because basically that's what happened. The rice got too soft in the oven. So that's something that really was the biggest flop up I've ever made.
0: And I'm sure your biryani now comes out absolutely amazing, alhamdulillah.
1: Okay, now.
0: Before we let you go this afternoon, let's help our listeners plan their weekend menus. And could you perhaps give our listeners maybe a savory and a sweet recipe idea that is guaranteed to impress guests without requiring hours in the kitchen?
1: So there is a sweet recipe that's, I would say, it's like a mixture of a soji and a pudding. It's called custard siro. That's what we call it. And it's the most simple sweet to make, like whether it's you're having visitors on a Friday or you have someone randomly coming on a Sunday for lunch. And it's actually a simple, not a very long recipe. Can I give the recipe out?
0: Sure.
1: Yeah. Okay. So basically, I'm going to go a little bit slow. So it's 1 liter of milk. It's six eggs, 6 heaped tablespoons of custard powder, and 8 heaped tablespoons of sugar. So you beat all that up together. And then in a pot, you put a tablespoon of ghee with 2 sticks of cinnamon. And when that is hot, then you pour this whole mixture in and you just keep stirring till it looks like a soji. And then you serve it with desiccated coconut on the top. And it's so tasty, so heartwarming, and it just gives you the good feels.
0: It sounds so delicious, especially for this colder weather that we're experiencing. It's something that's so yummy and comforting.
1: Yes, and you can have it warm. And I don't know, like, about you, Samia, but custard for me has always been comfort. like even a normal custard.
0: Definitely.
1: It's always been comfort. Even when you're sick, your mom makes you comfort, it makes you custard, and like you feel better somehow. And the custard siro is really a family favorite.
0: Yeah, and definitely Soji is also one of my favorites. So putting it together is just like a dream come true.
1: Yes.
0: Shukran so much for your time this afternoon. It's been a great pleasure chatting with you today, for sharing your experiences, your wisdom, and your practical kitchen tips. We wish you everything of the best, inshallah, and hope to have you
1: Jazaka
0: back
1: for
0: on
1: having me.
0: again soon. Ameen. Assalamualaikum.
1: Inshallah. Walaikum salam.
0: So whether you're trying a new recipe this weekend, or recreating a family favorite, or simply preparing a meal for those you love, remember that, you know, some of life's most meaningful moments happen around the dinner table. May Allah ta'ala fill our homes with the barakah, and our kitchen as well with the barakah, inshallah. And we're going to go in for a nasheed break. When we get back, we begin wrapping up today's program.

Welcome back to the Daily Reset. Before we wrap up today's program, I found something really interesting, and it says that there are 7 great life lessons that honeybees teach us. And I definitely thought this is something I would love to share with you all. You know, honeybees are really fascinating, and it's amazing how much we can learn from this tiny insect. And in fact, we know that there's a whole surah in the Quran called Al-Nahl, the bee, where Allah Ta'ala says, "And your Lord inspired, you know, to the bee, take care for yourself among the mountains, houses, and amongst the trees, and in that which they construct. Then eat from all the fruits and follow the ways of your Lord laid down for you. There emerges from their bellies a drink varying in colors, in which there is healing for people. Indeed, in that is a sign for a people who give thought." In an effort, you know, to become those who give thought, we can look at what are the lessons we learn from this. And the first is that honeybees inspire us to reflect and gain knowledge. You know, I always have wondered how honeybees make honey. And when you start researching and finding out how exactly this is, they start making honey, their food, by visiting flowers, and they collect a sugary juice called nectar from the blossom by sucking it with their tongues. They store it in what is called their honey stomach, which is exactly what Allah Ta'ala mentions in the surah. And the color and flavor of honey they produce differs depending on their nectar source. So, you know, to really help us appreciate the surah, when you go online, you can look for a video about how bees make honey. And it's a real life example you can share with others when explaining the Quran could have only been revealed by Allah Ta'ala. So if you have kids in the family, watch it with them and help them understand the wisdom and the lessons in the surah. The second is that honeybees inspire us to work together. When they have a full load, the bees fly back to the hive. When they're there, they pass the nectar on through their mouths to other worker bees who chew it, and it's passed from one bee to another until it gradually turns into honey. The bees then store this in the honeycomb cells, which are like tiny jars, you know, made of wax. The honey is still a bit wet, so they fan it with their wings to dry it until it becomes a bit stickier. And when it's ready, they seal the wax, they seal the cell with a wax lid to keep it clean. So teamwork is the secret to success. And being a part of the team makes us all feel special. And our family is the first team we join. Those are the people that we are with all the time. And this then teaches us humility. And the goal of a humble honeybee is to play its part in producing honey, while the ultimate goal for us as a Muslim family is to achieve Allah Ta'ala's pleasure and attain a Jannah. So think about your attitude towards your family. And it's a question only you can answer. How are you contributing to the success of your team? The third lesson is that honeybees teach us to thrive through obeying Allah Ta'ala. You know, honeybees put in a lot of effort into producing honey. However, what is more fascinating is that Allah Ta'ala divinely inspires these honeybees. Allah Ta'ala commands these bees to make homes in mountains and trees and hives that people construct. And as a direct result of that command, we are able to have bee farms and can harvest and enjoy the honey. In effect, Allah Ta'ala has placed bees at our service, subhanAllah. So we should try to live productive and, you know, meaningful lives through obeying Allah Ta'ala. So by decreasing the bad habits in our lives, like, you know, listening to music and watching vulgar TV shows and un-Islamic socializing, we replace those with better habits like reading Quran, surrounding ourselves with good people, listening to good things, or, you know, simply going to the park with our family and appreciating Allah Ta'ala's magnificent creation. The fourth lesson is that honeybees teach us pure rizq. Bees only eat nectar from fresh and clean flowers that no other bee has eaten from. So their rizq is from a pure source. Our rizq is written and guaranteed by Allah Ta'ala, and it's up to us to decide how to attain it. That is a very important one. Take time out to review your finances and make sure your rizq you pursue, not just your food, but also your job or business, is pure and clean. Lesson 5.
honeybees teach us efficiency. We've all heard someone describing themselves by saying they are busy as a bee. And this description sums up the life of honeybees. They're extremely efficient. A large beehive can have up to 60,000 bees, and they may collectively travel 55,000 miles and visit 2 million flowers to gather enough nectar to make just a pound of honey. So we can take inspiration from them and work not just hard, but efficiently to achieve the best results. And changing your sleep pattern. Gradually begin going to bed earlier and start waking up earlier. Start by just a 30-minute, you know, adjusting period, and then get better, you know, as you go on. It's really important that we do so, and it's part of the sunnah of Nabi Muhammad sallallahu alayhi wa sallam. Lesson number six is that honeybees provide key relationship advice. I don't think we ever thought that we could get relationship advice from a bee, but bees have amazing symbiotic relationship with plants. So they are neither greedy nor selfish, and in the process of gathering nectar, they give back more to the flower. It transfers pollen grains from one to another, hence pollinating the flower for essential fertilization and reproduction to take place. So in our relationships, we should try and give more, just like the honeybee does. It's good to be generous with our loves, with our love, our attention, our time. So think about it. Our parents, spouses, children also deserve to be treated with kindness and consideration. Once a week, choose someone you will do something extra special for, making dinner for your mom, or hiring a cleaner to give your wife a break from chores, or playing football with your son. The opportunities for being considerate and generous are endless. And the seventh lesson that we learn is that honeybees teach us to care for our communities. You know, bees live together in a well-organized hive where every bee has a role to play in its community. The queen bee lays the eggs while the worker bees clean the hive and keep the hive's temperature cool. Some bees protect the hive from intruders, whilst others fly for miles to collect nectar. And when a bee returns to its hive, Allah Ta'ala has taught it to do a little movement, right? And to show the other bees the coordinates of the flowers so they can go and feed. A bee cannot survive or make honey on its own. It has to cooperate with its fellow bees. And we as people are exactly the same. We need to take care of our responsibilities and work with others to create harmonious and productive societies. So ask your local masjid if you can help out. Contact a weekend Islamic school to see if you can volunteer. Contact organizations if you can give up your time there. So look for ways in which you can contribute to your community and society. So there you have it. Beautiful seven great life lessons that honeybees teach us, subhanAllah. A great reminder for myself and then to everyone else that's listening in. It's time for me to leave you for this Friday afternoon. It's been such a pleasure keeping you all company. I will be back soon on Radio Islam International, inshallah. Huge shukran to my engineer. Until next time, stay safe. Remember us in your du'as. Have a beautiful weekend. Assalamu alaikum wa rahmatullahi wa barakatuh.

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2: Assalamu alaikum wa rahmatullahi wa barakatuh. It's Friday, the 12th of June 2026, corresponding to the 25th of Dhul-Hijjah 1447. In local news, the Democratic Alliance in Gauteng has lodged a complaint with the South African Human Rights Commission, accusing several government departments of failing to properly report, investigate, and prosecute cases involving suspected statutory rape linked to underage pregnancies. The party argues that while thousands of girls under the age of 16 fall pregnant each year, available figures also point to thousands of cases involving children between the ages of 10 and 14, raising serious concern over systemic failures across health, social development, education, policing, and prosecution services. The DA says this amounts to a serious breach of children's constitutional rights and is calling for urgent accountability and reform. In other local news, South Africa's steel and engineering sector has been identified as a central pillar in efforts to modernize and expand the country's electricity grid as government pushes ahead with major infrastructure plans. Authorities aim to roll out around 14,000 kilometers of new transmission lines over the next 8 years, supported by a 440 billion rand public-private investment drive designed to strengthen energy security and accelerate industrial development. Electricity and Energy Minister Dr. Koshientjo Ramakgopa urged patience as the grid expansion plan unfolds, driving broader industrial reform. He was speaking at the SAFSA annual conference under the theme Powering Industrialization.
3: The point I'm making is that we can't just overpromise. So it must be orchestrated. As we bring new capacity, we say you come in. That's the point I'm asking, just patient. Of course, it means money to you. Because I'm sure a lot of you will say, but Ramakgopa, as you speak now, I'm bleeding. What must I do? The point I'm making is that it's an orchestrated effort.
2: In UMA News, Bangladesh says thousands of people have been pushed across its border from India in recent months, a development that is heightening concerns over border control and already sensitive bilateral relations. Border authorities in Dhaka claim many of those affected are undocumented migrants, while stressing that nationality status must be properly verified through due process. Communities living along the frontier say the situation is adding pressure on local resources and fueling rising tensions between the two neighbors. Bangladesh warns that random attempts at enforced pushing will have a long-term adverse impact on relations between Dhaka and New Delhi, while Bangladeshi nationals living along the border are calling for an immediate end to the practice.
4: There are instances in the past that where Rohingya peoples from the UNHCR camps in India has been pushed in, and we have documented this. There are incidences where Indian citizens were pushed in.
2: In Palestine news, pro-Palestine activists in the UK say there could be a significant shift in the Labour Party's approach to the Middle East, with growing pressure potentially pushing the UK government towards a tougher stance on Israel. Campaigners point to recent local election gains by the Greens and internal polling among Labour members showing strong support for an arms embargo, suggesting a changing political mood within the party. They also argue that broader leadership uncertainty and shifting voter sentiment could further reshape policy direction. In world news, Israel's expanding military activity in southern Lebanon is raising fresh concerns, with experts warning that a newly declared so-called security buffer zone stretching into the Mediterranean could amount to a de facto occupation of Lebanese maritime territory, including waters believed to hold valuable oil and gas reserves. The developments come as Israeli airstrikes continue across southern Lebanon, forcing further displacement and adding to regional instability. The escalation has unfolded alongside heightened tensions involving the United States and Iran, despite suggestions that diplomacy could ease the crisis. On Radio Islam's Middle East report, analyst James Dorsey unpacked how the situation in Lebanon fits into the broader regional dynamics and the evolving US-Iran negotiations.
5: It's not clear whether Lebanon is part of any agreement. Iran has insisted that the principle of ending war needed to apply as much to Iran as to Lebanon. Trump included Israel in his assertion that multiple Middle Eastern and Muslim-majority states had signed off on the proposed deal. Israel is bitterly opposed to linking Iran and the Lebanon wars, despite the obvious linkage represented by Hezbollah, the Iranian-backed Shiite militia and political movement.
2: In finance news, the rand is trading at 16.29 to the dollar, 21.84 to the pound, 18.86 to the euro, and 4.34 to the Saudi rial. Gold is trading at $4,187.99 a fine ounce, and Brent crude oil at $88.70 a barrel. Our Salah times in Johannesburg, Maghrib sets in at 5.26 p.m. and Isha is at 6.45 p.m. And in Durban, Maghrib sets in at 5.06 p.m. and Isha is at 6.28 p.m. I am Juwairia Eckstein with your Radio Islam News. The time is 6 minutes past four.
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1: اللهم بارك لنا في الموت وفيما بعد الموت. سيدة عائشة رضي الله عنها narrates that the Prophet sallallahu alayhi wa sallam said, whoever recites this abundantly, اللهم بارك لنا في الموت وفيما بعد الموت, whoever recites it 25 times daily, then that person will get the reward of a martyr, even if they die in their own bed. So it shows that, you know, daily on our minds, death should be there. Should be constantly thinking about death. There are many narrations which speaks about the death. Lamasa UTF put together some of them. And he says that anyone who dies, dhatul jam, pleurisy, burning, during pregnancy, before a child is weaned off, tuberculosis during a journey, falling down from a riding beast during a journey, while guarding the Islamic frontier, falling from a pit, being devoured by a wild beast, while defending or protecting one's property, family, deen, life, or right, through natural death during jihad, natural death after longing for a martyr's death without getting an opportunity for it. All these are shuhada. So Ali radiallahu anhu said that if a person is oppressed and imprisoned by the ruler and dies of torture, then he's a martyr. Anyone is cruelly beaten and dies of it, then he's the martyr. If anyone

0: chaste and righteous and keeps his love undisclosed till he dies, then he's a martyr. And the Prophet ﷺ said that while anyone who is sailing in a boat and becomes sick and vomits will earn the rank of a shaheed. So may Allah Rabbul Izzah grant us the maqam of shuhada.
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1: Okay, so coming up on to quarter past 4 Central African time, we're joined by our guest this afternoon, Sheikh Fudail Jones, who is from Cape Town, based Islamic scholar, imam, educator, known for community teaching, hadith studies, and radio broadcasts. And this afternoon, we pause, reflect on something simple yet deeply powerful, the words we speak in Islam. Tongue is not just a means of communication, it's a manner from Allah. So today we ask, can our speech become a path to Jannah? Can the way we speak respond and hold our tongues draw us closer to Allah? Welcome, our guest, Sheikh. Assalamu alaikum wa rahmatullahi wa barakatuh.
2: Wa alaikum salam wa rahmatullahi wa barakatuh. I think you mentioned now that it might seem like a very simple discussion, but I think it's a very profound, something very fundamental in our daily lives. Jazakumullah khairan for granting me the opportunity to speak about such a pertinent issue.
1: Yes, certainly. And we're looking forward to you sharing with us your insights, inshallah. So when we look at it, you know, do our words reflect our love for Allah, or do we sometimes speak without thinking?
2: Yeah, subhanAllah. Now, Allah subhanahu wa ta'ala says,

0: that speaking of a twist about speaking about speaking, I my own personal story as a child, as a youngster, even up to today, I'm an introvert. I would always say that I am an introvert that has learned how to speak. And as a child, I was the quiet one, and I'm still tend to be quite quiet. You know, I tend not to speak too often. I tend to live in my mind, my heart. And but when, like I said, I learned how to speak. And alhamdulillah, it has been of great benefit in my life to learn this particular skill. And I think of this ayah, Surah Qaf, Allah subhanahu wa ta'ala says, "Ma yalfidu min qawlin illa dayhi raqibun atid." So this is for me the default important note, that every word Allah Ta'ala says, "Ma yalfidu min qawlin," that no word is spoken except that raqib and atid, you know, is present. In other words, these are many times the names of angels that is appointed to write down our deeds. And subhanallah, that every word, ma'alfidu, it really scares a person to think about this concept and this idea. But at the same time, there is something positive. There's something, if Raqib and Atid is there writing down, then they're writing down the good as well. So when I'm saying subhanallah, alhamdulillah, wa la ilaha illallah, they're there also. They're there. So they're writing down those words as well. And alhamdulillah, one of the things that I recommend to our listeners and to myself as well, you know, these, like learning to speak and doing these type of interviews and being on the radio and all of these things, you get these filler words. You learn about these filler words. And good speakers would, you know, encourage you to remove these filler words, this the and all of these things. And my personally, when I now kind of learned about this idea of filler words, and I looked at my own speech, and I looked at what am I saying, when I'm saying, how I'm saying, I noticed that have these filler words that subhanallah, la ilaha illallah, Allahu Akbar, you know, and ya salam. And again, when we're younger, we tend to, you know, want to perhaps adopt a particular methodology. You know, we see people that is, you know, influential and perhaps profound in a particular way, and we want to emulate that person. And so we listen to them and their advices. And originally, I wanted to remove these particular filler words from my own speech. But then I thought to myself, yeah, why would I do that? Because that means, you know, as I'm speaking about sometimes mundane things, I'm speaking to my children, and I'm saying subhanallah, and I'm speaking about perhaps, again, just normal speech, and I'm using subhanallah all the time. I'm speaking, and I'm using this azkar, essentially, you know. And so this is one thing, the first thing that I want to mention, that subhanallah, that make part of our speech the dhikr of Allah subhanahu wa ta'ala. And I have one ustad, he used to say that the basmala, you know, the beautiful hadith Nabi sallallahu alayhi wa sallam says, "Kullu amrin ziban," every matter, every affair is useless and void and has no significance, illa, except that which has started with bismillah. Now this goes for our speech and our talking first and foremost, but even actions. So my one ustad, one imam, he says, even if you're about to steal, even if you're about to steal, then say bismillah. You know, in other words, develop the habit of bismillah in front of everything. Even if you're about to steal, and then obviously quantifies and explains it. He's not saying that you must steal. He's trying to motivate the aspect of the basmala to such a point that when you want to intend to steal and you say Bismillahir Rahmanir Rahim, you remember Allah and you will stop stealing. And so, if we adopt this same notion, and there's a juicy story, you know, we all like juicy stories. It is something that shaitan, and unfortunately, you know, that the fire of hell is surrounded by things that is juicy. It's nice for the shahwa, you know, and so it's unfortunately something in our nature that we like these juicy stories, riba, namima. It's very bad. And so before that juicy story, say Bismillahir Rahmanir Rahim. And the intent there is perhaps that basmala is going to prevent us and stop us from those kalam, those speeches. And so when it comes to this particular topic of, you know, our speech must be in conformity with the love of Allah subhanahu wa ta'ala, I'm not concentrating on, you know, what to say, and I'm concentrating on the meaning and the intent behind those words. Because again, the munafiqun, the hypocrites, we define the hypocrites as what? A person that is internal and external is opposite to each other. A person that he externally expresses through his words the love of Allah, you know, the love of Rasulullah, the shahada, but internally he does not believe it. So what is important for the words of Allah subhanahu wa ta'ala and for our speech to be, you know, a showcase, a means of expression for the love of Allah subhanahu wa ta'ala, is that internal meaning, that when we speak and we make Allah's kalam, Allah's name, Nabi sallallahu alayhi wa sallam's name with sallallahu alayhi wa sallam, when we make it part of our speech and it, you know, it goes into the ears and we hear that Bismillahir Rahmanir Rahim, we hear that Subhanallah, Ya Salam. You know, I say Ya Salam, or I say Subhanallah, glory be to Allah. You know, in order so that it can be a means of reminder. When we hear the name of Nabi Muhammad sallallahu alayhi wa sallam. And so I think for me that speech is a great opportunity. It's a great opportunity for us to worship Allah subhanahu wa ta'ala, to express our love for Allah subhanahu wa ta'ala, to be a positive effect on our life, on our heart. You know, I just came from a janazah this afternoon, it was 12 o'clock, and Allah ta'ala yarham the uncle, very profound, very beautiful character, you know, a person. He had an organization called Be an Angel, you know, and this Be an Angel, I said that, you know, he was that particular representative, you know. And when I listened to the nasiha being given, and the concept of when إِذَا أَصَابَتْكُمْ مُصِيبَةٌ قَالُوا, you know, when a musibah, when an affliction afflicts a person, Allah Ta'ala says, the pious people, the sabireen, they say, you know, they say, not they think, or they have in their hearts, they say. So this aspect of saying, إِنَّا لِلَّهِ وَإِنَّا إِلَيْهِ رَاجِعُونَ, the actual words must come out of the mouth, you know. It is a means of creating contentment in the heart of the person, the person being afflicted. It is a means of contentment, the building resilience, building sabr, patience, fortitude. I was looking for a word to, you know, describe this particular, when a person is going through, sometimes you need that support.
1: Yes.
0: I'm giving her a word, and it's such an easy word, support. And when you say that word, Inna lillahi wa inna ilayhi raji'un, it's almost like that Allah subhanahu wa ta'ala uplifts the person. Because that the words carry meaning. It carries a important value that the person has internally, but he needs to externally bring it forward. And when he utters those words, then it rings into the ears, and then that internal processing of the tawakkul ala Allah, the patience, the fortitude, the support that one requires for Allah subhanahu wa ta'ala comes forward. And
1: yes.
0: So the words matter. This is, I think I'm turning around this concept, and the crux is words matter. It has a profound effect. It can create love. It can create the strength. It can create even the opposite. May Allah protect us. And back to the first ayat that we quoted earlier, that Allah subhanahu wa ta'ala says, وَمَا يَلْفِظُ مِنْ قَوْلٍ, it is not a word that is uttered. إِلَّا لَدَيْهِ رَقِيبُ الْعَتِيدِ, except رَقِيبُ الْعَتِيدِ is there. And so may the words that we utter be words of goodness, words of encouragement. I don't know, subhanAllah, there's a lot of problems in the ummah. There's a lot. And I think if we have a show on the problems in the world, we'll probably have a show until Qiyamah.
1: True.
0: But, many times when we sit, and when I'm sitting in the masjid, but even when I'm sitting with my partner, with my spouse, alhamdulillah, that when you speak about the problems, and it makes you even feel worse, and we are not necessarily solution orientated. We can go through the problems, but we never actually get to a point of, okay, what is it to do to solve these issues and these problems? And so my point is that spread goodness to our words, to the meaning of our words, to the intent of our words, and this will be the true reflection of the love of Allah subhanahu wa ta'ala, and the true reflection of us being the representative of Allah subhanahu wa ta'ala. May Allah ta'ala guide and grant us tawfiq, inshallah.
1: Ameen. Sheikh, Jazakum Allah khair for the thought-provoking, inspirational, moving words, and may it be a means of us reflecting very deeply on what we say and how we say it, and may bring personal growth and spiritual growth to us. Barakallahu feekum, Sheikh. Assalamu alaikum wa rahmatullahi wa barakatuh.
0: Wa alaikum salam wa rahmatullahi wa barakatuh.
1: That was the Sheikh all the way from Cape Town, Sheikh Fadhil Jones, chatting to us about the words that we say and why it matters.
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3: Assalamu alaikum wa rahmatullahi wa barakatuh. These are your headlines for this Friday afternoon. The Star Late Edition, ANC silent on Joburg shake-up. In Johannesburg, with local government elections set for the 4th of November, uncertainty continues over the ANC's mayoral candidates as internal selection processes remain underway. Reports suggest Deputy Mayor Loyisa Masuku has emerged as the preferred candidate, while incumbent Mayor Dada Marrero may have been left off the submitted list sent to Lithuli House for consideration. Other names reportedly in the mix include Nhlanhla Lux, Reverend Frank Shikani, Chichi Maponya, and Jabu Molokieti, with nothing confirmed as the national officials body continues its internal process. On the Daily News, urgent talks to ease tensions. KwaZulu-Natal Premier Tamin Tuli has met with Pakistan's High Commissioner in an effort to calm growing tensions over migration following recent incidents targeting foreign nationals in the province. The talks come days after a couple of thousand migrants fled an informal settlement and sought refuge in an open field near Durban after allegedly being threatened over their immigration status, with fears mounting ahead of a June 30th deadline that could affect many foreign residents. And the Cape Argus reads, delays plague city tender fraud case. The case centers on allegations that a City of Cape Town maintenance tender worth 2.5 million rand was fraudulently awarded to a construction company, with former municipal officials and company employees among those accused. The matter has now been postponed repeatedly since arrests were made in 2022, prompting whistleblower Hanif Lunat to protest outside court over concerns that prolonged delays are undermining accountability in a high-profile corruption case. And in the Middle East Eye, UK Imam's house firebombed. A police investigation is underway in Northern England after two security incidents in Bolton are being treated as potentially linked. A suspicious package containing a battery pack was found outside a mosque in the area on Wednesday morning, prompting a security response while the device was assessed. Later that day, the home of local Imam Hassan Patel was targeted in a firebomb attack. CCTV shows a man in dark clothing and a helmet approaching the property, breaking a window and igniting what appears to be an accelerant. Thankfully, seven people, including Patel, his wife, children, and a nephew, escaped without injury. And that's your newspaper headlines for today. I'm Juwaria Eckstein. Assalamu alaikum wa rahmatullahi wa barakatuh.
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10: Discipline Islam. Discipline, gentle parenting versus firm boundaries. We're joined by Sister Fatima Baam Darabai. Assalamu alaikum wa rahmatullahi wa barakatuh.
11: Wa alaikum salam wa rahmatullahi. Thank you for having me on, Mufti Masaji.
10: Shukran for joining us. We appreciate your time. So in terms of discipline, you know, how is discipline supposed to be implemented in terms of the balance of mercy and compassion when raising kids?
11: You know, I think the first thing we need to remember is that discipline doesn't necessarily mean punishment. So it's more about guidance and correction. So we're not, as parents, when we're trying to discipline children, we're not trying to punish them. We're trying to guide them. We're trying to correct them. And, you know, Islamically, our ultimate example for any behavior is the Prophet Sallallahu Alaihi Wasallam. And he was known as the mercy to mankind. And he led with kindness and compassion and connection. And when you look at his interactions with children or even with the Sahaba, he was always very merciful and very compassionate. So we have to lead with mercy and compassion when it comes to discipline.
10: I think that is a very important point, and that you make that point, and that people understand that. What mm-hmm. are the risks of being too lenient, or you know, going from to either extremes, overly strict parenting or overly lenient parenting?
11: So, you know, I think either way means that you're going to alienate your children to some degree. If you're too strict and you don't have enough compassion or connection, it means you might push your children away because you're too harsh. And if you're too permissive, your children may stray, they may take advantage of you. You know, children need boundaries to feel safe. They may not respect you, and you lose that connection with them in that way also. So we have to kind of strike a balance in between.
10: Yes, certainly. Now, you alluded to the point of boundaries when talking about permissive parenting and that the need for boundaries. So how can parents set firm boundaries while still maintaining emotional connection and trust with their kids?
11: So I think we need to think of boundaries as being a tool for guidance and correction. And that children, they actually need boundaries. Even though they're pushing boundaries, they need those boundaries to feel safe. But when you're approaching the boundary, it has to come from a place of connection. So we know that the Prophet, he was connected with people, and they listened to him because they loved him and they respected him. And when he spoke to people, he gave them his full attention and he gave them his time. I mean, every person who he spoke to, you know, thought that they were the most important person in the room with him. And so we need to be doing the same thing for our children. We need to be getting to know them, talking to them, listening to them, know what's happening in their world. And when we have that connection, it's so much easier to establish boundaries, because then they want to, inshallah, they want to please us. They want to follow the boundaries because they respect us. And so we think of it as a tool. We can loosen boundaries when that trust is there, when you see that they are, headed on the right path, and then, you know, tighten boundaries if we need to, and then to do that from a place of connection and not from a place of anger.
10: Yes. Important point, from a place of connection, not a place of anger. In terms of our modern world influence and in influenced by gentle parenting trends, how can Muslim parents stay aligned with Islamic values while adapting to today's challenges?
11: So, you know, as Muslims, our priority is to follow Sunnah, not to follow trends. But at the same time, you know, a lot of gentle parenting is actually very Islamically aligned. Not to shout or scream or, to be physical or to hit your children as a first course, to have that connection, to teach gently, to teach through stories, to be just between your children. There is what we don't want is we don't want gentle parenting to become permissive parenting, where anything goes, because we need to have those boundaries, we need to have those Islamic ideals and the Islamic values that are in place. So we're not going to do things or allow things where, you know, for example, you're so permissive where it's, you know, where gender becomes more fluid. So, you know, you're allowing your children to, dress incorrectly. But you can be gentle without being permissive. So I think that's where we need to make sure that we draw the line, that we be gentle in line with the sunnah, but at the same time, we're not overly permissive.
10: Yes. What practical advice would you give to parents who struggle with consistency when disciplining their children?
11: So I feel like consistency, alhamdulillah, it's a difficulty that we all face, right? I struggle as well. But I think that here are the steps that I would suggest is, number one, what are the behaviors that you want to address? And what is the priority? And you choose to tackle one or two things at a time. And then you choose to set up systems that go with the behavior that you're trying to tackle. So ideally, you want to have a system that rewards positive behavior. So you could have a reward chart or a bean jar. But if it's negative behavior and your kids are a bit older, you can definitely have consequences for negative behavior as well. And then when you set up another way to set up systems is that, say, the behavior is, you know, something related to your children doing chores around the house or making sure they get their homework done every day. You can also set routines. And when things become habit, it's so much easier to enforce those things. But you start small. You start with one or two things at a time, and then you add things on as the first sort of set of behaviors are getting settled, and you add more things on. You start slowly, and you start with systems that you can put into place in your household.
10: Yes. In terms of communication, and, you know, you spoke about that earlier on in terms of listening and also speaking to them and seeing what's going on in their lives. You know, what role does communication play in effective Islamic parenting, especially when addressing difficult behavior or conflict?
11: So it's so important. And in fact, it's important before the behaviors and conflict become an issue, because first, you know, you need to make sure you're communicating what your expectations are. So your child isn't crossing lines that they don't even know that are there. You know, they need to know, you need to communicate as a parent, this is what my expectations are, this is what the boundaries are. So that's the first step of communication. And then if something has been, if there is a boundary that's being pushed, you know, when you're disciplining your child, you can try and listen to them so that they at least try to understand. So encourage communication from their side as well. Make them feel heard. Ask questions, like, help me understand your thinking with this. And then, you know, before, instead of shouting and before, you know, disciplining or giving the consequences, try and discuss the issue so that you can teach accountability, so that they can reflect, so that you have an opportunity to bring in values and moral reasoning as well, so that you can have this, a discussion. So two stages. Before anything happens, start setting your boundaries early. And once something happens, listen and then talk.
10: Yes, certainly. So to bring it all together in terms of, what are the areas that should be focused on? What should be the priorities at this time?
11: So, you know, childhood is the best time to be molding your character of the children, to mold values, to mold their faith. They're learning from you, from the conscious things that you say and the unconscious way you behave. So, you know, the way that you act and the way that you behave, look at your own behaviors and lead by example. And, you know, you get to be your child's first influencer. So before somebody else comes in and starts influencing them, you can create a good, solid foundation of values when you have if you start early, and also if you can have a positive connection with your child. So always focus on connection before any sort of discipline kind of action.
10: Beautiful. Jazakumullah khair. It will certainly help many, many parents. Allah reward you abundantly, and may we have the ability to live by this and pass on these, good traits and discipline to our kids. Jazakumullah khair.
11: Jazakallah,
10: Mufti Musadli. Assalamu alaikum wa rahmatullahi wa barakatuh. That was our guest chatting to us this afternoon about parenting. Yes, so an important topic, undoubtedly.

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3: Assalamu alaikum wa rahmatullahi wa barakatuh. It's Friday, the 12th of June 2026, corresponding to the 25th of Dhul-Hijjah 1447. In local news, the Small Enterprise Development and Finance Agency, SEDFA, has launched a nationwide outreach campaign aimed at encouraging spaza shop owners to apply for the government's 500 million rand spaza shop support fund. The initiative is designed to help informal traders formalize their businesses, meet compliance requirements, and access financial assistance to strengthen their operations. So far, more than 1,300 applications have been approved, amounting to around 79.6 million rand in support. SEDFA says it's now stepping up direct engagement with traders in areas such as Soweto as part of efforts to expand uptake and ensure more small businesses benefit from the program. In other local news, the MK Party's public support for the anti-immigration march and march movement has sparked debate about the party's political direction, with its backing seen by some as reflecting a tougher stance on migration. The party says it supports action against undocumented immigration and the constitutional right to peaceful protest, while maintaining it has not formally aligned itself with the movement. On Radio Islam's ISRI report, political analyst Dr. Imran Bakas said the MK party's position appears to reveal what he views as its increasingly right-leaning and nationalist political identity, offering his assessment of the broader implications for South African politics.
4: I think as much as MKP tries to disabuse us of that, that they're not a Zulu nationalist party, I think much of the rhetoric that we see in KZN points to that. And I think sadly their association with March on March is also in some ways opportunistic as we approach a local government election here.
3: In Oman news, Saudi Arabia's Heritage Commission has uncovered a remarkable early Islamic rock inscription in the Medina region, believed to date back to the earliest generations of Islam, written in ancient Hijazi script, one of the earliest forms of Arabic writing. The inscription is said to include a short prayer invoking protection for Umar ibn al-Khattab radiallahu anhu, alongside a declaration of faith. The discovery was made during archaeological surveys in Al-Mahd Governorate, part of a wider project that has documented more than 1,700 historical finds across the region, including previously unknown heritage sites. In Palestine news, children in Gaza are increasingly bearing the long-term psychological burden of years of conflict, with health workers warning of widespread trauma, anxiety, and emotional distress among young people exposed to repeated cycles of violence, displacement, and loss. Mental health professionals say demand for support is rising sharply, while services remain severely stretched as therapists and outreach teams attempt to reach a generation carrying what they describe as the invisible scars of war.
5: Mental health workers try to make do with what they have despite the everyday threat of death from Israeli drones, bombs, or snipers. According to the United Nations, more than 90% of children in Gaza show signs of severe stress and heightened emotional distress, reflecting the long-term psychological impact Israel's assault on Gaza has had on them.
3: In world news, a turbulent week in the Middle East has seen military escalation, diplomatic uncertainty, and renewed fears of a broader regional conflict, with developments involving the United States, Iran, and Israel unfolding in quick succession. The fast-moving events have left many questioning where the crisis is headed and whether diplomacy can still prevail. On Radio Islam's Middle East report, analyst James Dorsey recapped the key developments from the past week, offering listeners a clear summary of the major events and how they fit into the wider regional picture.
6: You first had the Israeli-Iranian clashes. You then had the downing of a U.S. Apache helicopter, to which the United States retaliated. Then the United States said it would be attacking Iran to force it back to the negotiating table. You saw a second night of U.S. attacks on Iran. Then you saw President Trump saying there would be a third night and that the United States would take control of Kharg Island. And 5 hours later, he declared that Iran and the United States had agreed on an end to the war.
3: In finance news, the rand is trading at 16.33 to the dollar, 21.88 to the pound, 18.89 to the euro, and 4.40 to the Saudi rial. Gold is trading at $4,184.37 a fine ounce, and Brent crude oil at $89.13 a barrel. Our Salah times in Johannesburg, Maghrib sets in at 5.26 p.m. and Isha is at 6.45 p.m. And in Durban, Isha is at 6.28 p.m. I am Juwairia Eckstein with your Radio Islam News. The time is almost 6 minutes past five.
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0: The worship of the angels is tasbih, the declaration of the glory and perfection of Allah subhanahu wa ta'ala. Subhanallah, all glory, all perfection belongs to Allah, and anything that is of imperfection or deficiency cannot be attributed to Him. The angels are actually called al-musabbihun, those that constantly glorify Allah. Allah says about them, yusabbihuna al-layla wal-nahar la yafturun, that they glorify Allah subhanahu wa ta'ala night and day, and they never become tired of doing so. I want you to imagine for a moment what the Prophet sallallahu alaihi wasallam said about the heavens above, that there is not a single handspan of the heavens except that there is an angel that has been created to do nothing but glorify Allah subhanahu wa ta'ala and declare His perfection constantly.
1: Subhanallah.
0: Sometimes we get a little bit of a sneak peek into the elaboration of that declaration of Allah's glory and perfection. The Prophet sallallahu alaihi wasallam described to us those that bear the throne of Allah as being of the most mighty angels. And what is it that those angels say? According to one narration, four of them say, Subhanaka Allahumma wa bihamdik, laka alhamdu ala hilmika ba'da ilmik, that all glory and perfection belongs to you, O Allah. You have all praise for your forbearance despite your knowledge. Meaning you still show forbearance and forgiveness despite knowing all things. Subhanallah. The other four angels respond and they say, Subhanakallahumma wa bihamdik, laka alhamdu ala afwika ba'da qudratik.

ibadatik, how perfect are you? We did not worship you as much as you deserve to be worshipped. And when we get to Jannah bi'idhnillahi ta'ala, and we are with those angels, tasbih becomes to us like breathing, as the Prophet sallallahu alaihi wasallam said. Da'wahum fiha subhanaka Allahumma. And Allah tells us in the Quran that our call in paradise is, how perfect are you, O Allah, glorified are you. So let's talk about this dhikr and what exactly it means. Subhanallah. Tasbih is, first and foremost, as the scholars mentioned, tanzih. It is to remove every form of imperfection and deficiency from being attributed to Allah subhanahu wa ta'ala. And it is only for Allah subhanahu wa ta'ala. You cannot do tasbih of any other entity, not even in proportion. There is only glory that belongs to Allah subhanahu wa ta'ala. And Allah azza wa jal informs us that everyone and everything glorifies Him in some way. So it's removing all attributions of imperfection and then declaring His perfection constantly. First and foremost, Allah subhanahu wa ta'ala declares His own perfection. You find the surahs in the Quran that are al-musabbihat, where Allah azza wa jal says, sabbaha lillah, yusabbihu lillah, that all of these things glorify Allah subhanahu wa ta'ala. And when He Himself says, subhanalladhi asra bi'abdihi, all glory be to the one who took His servant from al-Masjid al-Haram in Mecca to Jerusalem and then to the highest heavens. You see the angels constantly being in a state of tasbih. You see the prophets like Musa alayhi salam saying, subhanaka tubtu ilayk, all glory belongs to you. I have admitted my sins to you. And when Musa alayhi salam asks Allah subhanahu wa ta'ala for his brother Harun to be a prophet with him, he says, kay nusabbihaka kathira, so that we can declare your perfection together, so that we can glorify you together. And then on top of that, Allah says that everything in the heavens and the earth themselves, and everything in between, that which is known and that which is not known, that which is seen and that which is not seen, all of it, تُسَبِّحُ لَهُ, they are all in a state of glorification. وَلَكِنْ لَا تَفْقَهُونَ تَسْبِيحَهُمْ, but you are unable to understand or comprehend their tasbih. So imagine when you are on the prayer mat, when you are making sujood, when you're prostrating and you're putting your head on the ground and you're saying, Subhana Rabbi al-A'la, Subhana Rabbi al-A'la, Subhana Rabbi al-A'la. How perfect is my Lord the Most High? How perfect is my Lord the Most High? How perfect is my Lord the Most High? The ground that you are putting your head on, the angels that are taking up that praise, the Lord that is listening to you, are all in a state of declaring Allah subhanahu wa ta'ala's perfection. And look at the beauty of this as well, that you say, Subhana Rabbi, how perfect is my Lord. And of the benefits of that is that as much as you're distancing Allah subhanahu wa ta'ala from any form of imperfection, you're not distancing Him from you, because He has brought you near. So you're allowed to say, my Lord, Subhana Rabbi al-Azim, Subhana Rabbi al-A'la. And so this is a beautiful way in which we understand Allah subhanahu wa ta'ala in our religion, how we understand God. That as free as Allah is from all imperfections, He has not freed Himself from His imperfect creation, and He calls us back to Him. So when do we use this dhikr on a daily basis? Number one, you find it most frequently in the Quran, when something unbefitting is ascribed to Allah subhanahu wa ta'ala. وَقَالُوا اتَّخَذَ الرَّحْمَنُ وَلَدًا, they say that the Most Merciful has taken a son. Subhana, how can we accept such a thing? Or when you see something that only Allah can do, something that is entirely under His control and under His power. And so you see the lightning, you see things that demonstrate His power, and you say, Subhanallah, Subhanallah, because you understand that you are unable to do those things and unable to control the fate of those things. So freeing Him from imperfection, declaring His perfection, looking at the things that He does with His might. And then when you yourself try to honor Him, subhanahu wa ta'ala, when you fall short with all of those things for His sake, then you go back and you say, subhanallah. So in tawbah, in your repentance, subhanak is part of your repentance. How perfect are you? Let not my imperfections come in between me and you. When you are bearing the insults or the hardships that come with doing the work of Allah subhanahu wa ta'ala, Allah says, wasbir ala ma yaqulun wasabbih bihamdi rabbik, that be patient with that which they say about you, wasabbih, and glory.

glorify, declare the perfection of your Lord. And Allah Azza wa Jalla says, and when you finish, فَسَبِّحْ بِحَمْدِ رَبِّكَ وَاسْتَغْفِرْهُ. When Allah subhanahu wa ta'ala gives you victory, then increase in your tasbih, increase in your declaration of His perfection, and seek forgiveness for your own imperfections. And that's why our mother Aisha radiallahu ta'ala anha says that towards the end of the life of the Prophet sallallahu alaihi wasallam, he suddenly increased in his tasbih in particular. And when she asked him why, he said it was in direct response to Allah subhanahu wa ta'ala saying, فَسَبِّحْ بِحَمْدِ رَبِّكَ وَاسْتَغْفِرْهُ. 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So remember your Lord frequently, but وَسَبِّحْ in particular, declare Allah's perfection in the morning and in the evening. And so it is frequent in our morning remembrance, frequent in our evening remembrance. And then after the salah, of course, it is one of the phrases that we say 33 times. And then throughout the day, the Prophet sallallahu alaihi wasallam said, would any one of you be able to do 1,000 good deeds a day? And we said, how is that possible, Ya Rasulullah? He said, sallallahu alaihi wasallam, that if a person says subhanallah 100 times a day, then that is equal to 1,000 good deeds or the removal of 1,000 sins. Abu Hurairah radiallahu ta'ala anhu, who was one of the narrators of the virtue of tasbih, used to do tasbih 12,000 times a day. So you could see how the companions understood this. And by the way, this is when it comes to normal times. Imagine in Ramadan, where one tasbih is worth 1,000, as Az-Zuhri rahimahullah narrates, or in the best days of dhikr, which are the days of Dhul-Hijjah. So on a normal day, Abu Hurairah radiallahu ta'ala anhu would say, subhanallah, subhanallah, subhanallah, 12,000 times a day. Then you see a hadith that mentions some of the extrapolation. So for example, subhanallahi wa bihamdihi, all glory belongs to Allah and with His praise. So you match up His tanzih, removing all imperfections, with His thanking, tahmid, with praising Him subhanahu wa ta'ala. And he said sallallahu alayhi wa sallam that whoever says subhanallahi wa bihamdihi 100 times a day, that erases your sins, even if your sins are like the foam of the sea. In another narration, he said sallallahu alayhi wa sallam, whoever says subhanallahi al-azimi wa bihamdihi, and of course this is a shortened version of subhanallahi wa bihamdihi subhanallah al-azim, that if you say it even one time, that Allah subhanahu wa ta'ala would plant for you a palm tree in Jannah. So just by saying subhanallah 100 times, and if you increase that to subhanallahi wa bihamdihi, or subhanallah al-azimi wa bihamdihi, or subhanallahi wa bihamdihi subhanallah al-azim, you're planting trees in Jannah, you're removing your sins even if they're like the foam of the sea, and you're having thousands of good deeds written for you and thousands of sins that are erased. He said sallallahu alaihi wasallam as well, kalimatan khafifatani ala lisan thaqilatani fil mizan habibatani ila ar-rahman subhanallahi wa bihamdihi subhanallah al-azim. Two phrases that you say, they're so light on the tongue, they are so heavy on the scale, they are so beloved to Ar-Rahman, to the Most Merciful. Subhanallahi wa bihamdihi, subhanallah al-azim. So they fill your scale as well, and they take so little from your day, from your time, from your tongue. And then finally, dear brothers and sisters, the hadith of Juwayriya radiallahu ta'ala anha, where Rasulullah sallallahu alayhi wa sallam found her remembering Allah subhanahu wa ta'ala during the day for hours. And then the Prophet sallallahu alayhi wa sallam came back to her, and he said that I have said a phrase that if you say it, it is equal to all of those hours. Subhanallahi wa bihamdi, adad khalqi, wa ridha nafsi, wa zinata arshi, wa midada kalimati. So let's break this down. Subhanallahi wa bihamdihi, how perfect is Allah, and all praise is due to Him. Adad khalqi, in accordance with however many of His creation He has created. So how much of the creation of Allah exists, has existed, will exist? Imagine a tasbih for each and every single one of the creation of Allah. Wa ridha nafsihi, and in accordance with that which is pleasing to Him. Wa zinata arshihi, and in accordance with the weight of His throne. Wa midada kalimati, and the ink that records the words of praise of Him subhanahu wa ta'ala. Think about how weighty this dhikr is, and engage yourself in it day and night. Subhanallahi wa bihamdihi,
عدد خلقه ورضا نفسه وزينة عرشه ومداد كلماته. May Allah subhanahu wa ta'ala make us amongst those who praise him day and night, who declare his perfection day and night, and forgive us for our shortcomings. Allahumma ameen.

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0: Tune in to the Daily Roundup on Radio Islam International. Hosted by Maulana Junaid Krasani, this dynamic program brings you a comprehensive blend of local and international news, ensuring updates on matters both current and critical. But that's not all. The Daily Roundup goes beyond news. 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From the airwaves of our Durban studios, Monday to Friday, just after 5 p.m., make the Daily Roundup a part of your daily routine, only on Radio Islam International.
1: Assalamu alaikum wa rahmatullahi wa barakatuh. About a quarter to 6 o'clock it is. That's what you're listening to, the Daily Roundup, right here from once again sunny but overcast this afternoon, but otherwise mild Durban heading into the weekend as well, alhamdulillah. Many of you folks out there who have just concluded with the examination, not so much in the primary and the high school, but certainly those who may be just online or completing their last paper or two, contemplating maybe a Durban visit, alhamdulillah, ahlan wa sahlan. Leave your fingerprints and your wallets, as we always like to say, and keep yourself in confined areas. Shark nets having been lifted on many beaches in the south coast, so that'll keep you in the north coast and in the general Durban CBD area. And you know why shark nets are lifted? Because it's also that part of the season the sardines are around. Hasn't been much sightings or any sightings, but when you see the fish activity and especially the humpback whale activity out on the coast, which many in the south coast, all the way from Port Edward, even before Port Edward, all the way from Coffee Bay onwards towards where it becomes more visible, Hibadin, those areas there, reporting good sightings, alhamdulillah. You know, where one reaches a certain stage in their life, they tend to appreciate all these bird sightings, whale sightings, fish sightings, which is a good thing, that these manazir and these sites are to be appreciated, but importantly, more importantly, as a vehicle to say Subhanak, that glory be to you, O Allah, that you have not created this in vain, that we continue to make your dhikr. That is the purpose of all these great sightings, to lead to the hamd, the praise of Allah subhanahu wa ta'ala, the littling of one's own self. And certainly South Africa at this time in the month of June, heading into winter, many parts of the country idealistically falling in that category. But it's up for the person to observe, isn't it? You could pass by the very same good sights every single day, but you could turn a blind eye to it. It is up to the believer to notice it and to acknowledge it in the best possible way. Moving the discussion forward, South Africa has set a national goal to end stunting by 2030. Stunting is a unfortunate global phenomenon when it comes to growth of children. We'll get more into the discussion and with regards to the medical aspect of child stunting in a while, but achieving this will depend heavily on local government. Stunting affects a child's physical growth and brain development and is caused primarily by poor nutrition and repeated illness in early life. And that repeated illness, well, primarily related to nutritional and environmental outcomes. And it's not only a health issue, it's also shaped by everyday services, clean water, sanitation, waste removal, and the way our communities are in plan to make a healthy environment for all. Now, with local elections taking place, it's an important moment to ask whether municipalities are doing enough to help children grow up healthily. Joining us is Musulikama, Network Mobilization Lead at Hold My Hand Accelerator for Children and Teens, in support of the National Strategy to Accelerate Action for Children. Musuli, good evening. Thank you for joining us.
2: Good evening, Junaid, and to your listeners.
1: Musuli, talk to us. Let's start with the discussion, child stunting. I mean, how is it defined and why should it matter to everyone, not just those in the health sector that deal with pediatrics, but everybody should be, in fact, concerned about this, avoidable phenomena.
2: Yes, thank you very much, Junaid. I think a point to make, I thought I was going to make this point earlier. I'm no medical expert, but a social mobilization leader, as you were saying. So in support of the National Strategy to Accelerate Action for Children. You know, you have partly defined what child stunting is. You know, it is really a measure of chronic malnutrition. As you had said, it's caused by poor nutrition, poor access to vitamins and protein foods. But as you also had said, it's also caused by these frequent infections, you know, like diarrhea and pneumonia. And you would know that those are infections that will drain the body, in terms of resources that it needs to grow. So it affects the child's growth and development, and dealing with it, as you were saying, it needs not only the health sector, but, you know, it's cross-sectoral, because we understand that food systems in their own, you know, they are cross-sectoral. There's a role for everyone to play. There's a role for the communities, you know, there's a role for caregivers. There's a role for different levels of government, as you were saying, from national, provincial, and even here at local government. There's a role that local government can play, which is something that we can talk about later.
1: We often think of child health as something that happens in clinics, and the clinics are primarily responsible for maintaining child health. But municipal services like water, sanitation, and waste removal, well, all of that affects a child's growth and development. And certainly it has a mental effect on people when you don't see a clean street and we don't see a clean environment. But we often underscore the physical harms that are caused when these services are absent.
2: Yes, spot on, you know, and we want the society at large to view it exactly as that. Clinics, you know, are just part of the phenomena of health. You know, they provide the professional services that we must get, especially your primary services. But as you say, you know, clean water is very important, because it limits even exposure to diarrhea. You know, we need water to stay hydrated, so that, you know, we can be able to absorb food. You know, our system can be able to absorb food. And lack of these, as I've said, would lead to diarrhea. If you talk about sanitation, you know, there could be contamination if people are exposed, or children are exposed to, you know, unsafe or the general exposure to human waste. So proper sanitation is very important. Waste removal equally is important, because if you see in these areas where it is a dumped wastage, and we call on communities not to just dump their waste, you know, whether you are talking about uncollected waste removal. If you notice, they attract insects, and these are disease-carrying insects which move from these sites, and they go to people, and children in particular are at the risk of being affected in terms of their health. So municipalities, in terms of keeping clean communities, ensuring that we have adequate access to clean water, and ensuring that there's adequate, you know, waste removal, is important for the overall health of children, but the overall health of everyone in the community.
1: Masuli, you know, of course, it is an election year in South Africa, and many people have made different things a clarion call for their election. Some people taking it on a more political level, some people, you know what, focusing on the economy. And this is what's going to happen in any democracy, for that matter, that you have certain buzz, things that are, or topics that are put on the front burner, and you have politicians and political parties that are punting it, that we are going to do this for you and that for you. But communities should, you know, and also demand that, look here, you can use whatever topic of discussion you want to, but every political party cannot avoid the state and the concern around municipalities and their basic services when it comes to these things that we just discussed. How important it is for people to put these here as, topics of discussion and not get sidetracked by other things that, you know, what will be temporary might not even be non-existent.
2: Yes. No, that's correct. And we are saying people must use this opportunity, because the opportunity of voting is an opportunity to hold those we elect accountable. It's an opportunity to put our demands. For example, municipalities can play a role, you know, in availing their infrastructure, facilities and halls, and safe spaces, you know, for NGOs, partner with NGOs that are providing parent support services. Or municipalities can look at the issue of land and how do people access land. There are many pockets of land that exist in the hands of municipalities. Instead of using or leaving these pockets of land unused, we could be able to ensure that there's access for local food production. And also, how does the municipality facilitate local communities, you know, in terms of nutrition outreach and ensuring that there's this working together, you know, putting the child at the center, ensuring that they have enough love, enough food, enough safety, and enough brain power. So it's those safe spaces to play. And that's what the people must demand, you know, that these must be in working conditions, adequately serviced and accessible by communities, because they directly impact our growth and our development as children and as a people.
1: Finally, Musuli, I mean, food security. This, no doubt, nutrition. What we can do in communities itself before waiting for others, you know, to do for us. Communities can do a plenty from your backyard, from lands that are unused, municipal lands. You go to any community, you'll find at the edge of that community, you know, hundreds of acres that are unused, that have been planned for some soccer field that's not happening or a road that's not coming. But for the season itself, it's available. And people who have got time on their hands, weekends on their hands, can make those lands, you know, productive. And things can be done to complement food security in a community in a cheap and affordable way and make it available for all. I mean, you know, communities taking up the initiative of looking after their own food security, Musuli.
2: Yes, no, that's perfect. You know, it's the point I was trying to make, to say there is this land. Municipalities, yes, must avail this land for people to do that, but communities themselves, you know, as you say, must stand up. We used to do it back in the day. We who are young are told of how our families used to grow their own food, and these are the foods that we want, nutritious, and they are high in protein. You know, so we want to support people can get together, whether it's a church, to plant, you know, for kids in the church. You could be getting together, you know, with in childhood development centers, identifying space in the one that has a community plants that, and municipality must support those communities, and government as a whole must support those communities with extension services like seedlings, you know, so that they are able to really farm in their own spaces, and we promote local food production. But what do we also need right in communities is food storages. Municipalities must look around food storages so that we're able to, you know, enhance this already existing redistribution of surplus foods. You think about Food Forward, what they are doing, Food Forward SA. But we could, because, you know, in that model, they will struggle with logistics. We could, in our communities, identify those areas that are mostly affected. Municipalities help in creating these food storages, and were able to, you know, use that as part of the chain to redistribute food, you know, that comes from as surplus from manufacturing instead of it going to food waste. you know. And this is a serious issue that we must take, as you are saying, that President is saying we want, or South Africa is always saying, we want to end stunting by 2030. Because really, in a country that does not really have an issue of food security, but the issue of access, if you are having so many tons of food wasted, it means it's an issue of changing systems and ensuring that people access food. You know, so that's what we should, you know, really advocate for. But there are other ways. Dealing with stunting will not be a one intervention issue. There are other ways, like food supplementation. There are other ways, like support to pregnant moms who cannot afford these foods. There are ways, like you know, reducing high protein foods so that they are accessible, where government and the private sector get together to agree on these items that will be reduced to really be affordable. But it's about ensuring that everyone lives above the food poverty line.
1: Musuli Kama, thank you for joining us on Radio Islam International with this important discussion, and have a good weekend ahead of you, Musuli, and keep up the good work from your side and your organization.
2: Thank you very much. Let's continue holding hands of children. Follow Hold My Hand. Thank you.
1: Network mobilization lead at Hold My Hand Accelerator for Children and Teens. Talking about child stunting, you know, when it comes to making fallow land arable, I already saw it in action in Zimbabwe, Burundi, Rwanda, mostly Zimbabwe, because I've traveled in rural Zimbabwe for a number of years, including the last few years as well, every couple of weeks because of projects, etc. out there. You know, you could say like 100, 120 Ks out of Harare towards the north, towards the Mozambican border, the eastern part of the country, where you see poverty that is typical of rural Africa, where you have a child or a person, you know, the clothes and everything about them, the way they conduct themselves, the simplicity of the homes, suggest that, you know what, this is not a wealthy environment at all. They're living from a cash basis hand to mouth. But where you see the energy of the community is in food production. That after school, when school ends at 2 p.m., everybody, the kids, etc., are involved in some form of agricultural activity, bringing the sheep home 4 5 p.m. later, watering the plants. Everybody above the age of whoever's working in the city, fine, they are out. But whoever is left behind in the rural part of the world, there isn't the culture of sitting. But even though the backyard is a 5 by 5, 5 meters by 5 meters, you won't find it overly populated with ornamental plants and this flower and azaleas and marigolds and whatnot. You will find a crop that is edible growing in every single corner. And this supplements their existence. Yes, maybe because of poverty, it's a way of life. It's a culture for centuries that they have been utilizing. But at the end of the day, it's a good culture that you don't want to lose. Even if you are living in an urban, semi-urban environment, it's not something that you would want to see escape a community, the ability to put seed down and to enhance their own nutrition. And it is a worthy skill. Yeah, people talk about all types of skills that they learn. Oh, I can do this. I can flip coins. I'm a master card shuffler. Who knows what not? Late at night, all those skills come out, you know, when a deck of cards is shuffled. Learn this skill. How to grow a seedling or a seed and make it into something productive. Not only is it a simple skill, but it is also a source of ibadah when done with the right niyat and intention. Just after 6 o'clock, break from my side, top of the hour news to follow. We'll be back with the conversation in a while.
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4: Assalamu alaikum wa rahmatullahi wa barakatuh. It's Friday, the 12th of June, 2026, corresponding to Laylatul Sibt, the 26th of Dhul Hijjah, 1447 In local news, KwaZulu-Natal Police Commissioner Nhlanhla Maqonazi says there is still hope for the South African Police Service despite ongoing allegations of corruption and political interference within the police. Speaking to officers preparing to represent SAPS at Sunday's Comrades Marathon, Maqonazi said their participation would help project a positive image of the organisation. His remarks come as the police service continues to face scrutiny over allegations of corruption, abuse of power and political interference, which prompted investigations and the suspension of several senior officials. In other local news, Northwest businessman Brown Mahotsi will have to wait a further 2 weeks to learn whether his renewed bid for bail will be considered by the Johannesburg Magistrates Court. His legal team approached the court seeking to introduce new information in support of his release after he was previously denied bail on the 4th of June, with the court citing concerns linked to the verification of his residential address.
5: He's very frustrated and he believes that he's entitled to bail. It's rather unfortunate that I did not have too much time to engage with him, but you can see from, when you look at him that he's not satisfied. I believe that he has a right to his freedom and, he can't wait for the 22nd of June so that we can actually proceed with this particular bail application.
4: Mahotsi faces multiple charges and is accused of faking a hit on himself. On the African continent, Sudan's devastating civil war has driven the country's poverty rate above 70%, according to the government, highlighting the deepening humanitarian and economic crisis. Officials say the conflict has pushed millions below the poverty line, with an estimated 23 million people surviving on less than $3 a day. In response, authorities have announced plans to launch 500,000 youth employment projects and expand support for women-led businesses in an effort to create jobs and rebuild livelihoods. The initiatives include new partnerships aimed at strengthening female entrepreneurship as Sudan grapples with the far-reaching economic impact of the war. In Palestine news, UNRWA has announced the immediate termination of 70 staff members in Gaza, citing security concerns for its operations in the territory. The agency says the decision follows ongoing pressure over its work in Gaza, including baseless past Israeli allegations that some staff were involved in the 7th of October 2023 attacks. It adds that repeated requests for evidence to support those claims were not responded to. UNRWA has stressed that the dismissals are not part of a disciplinary process nor an admission of wrongdoing, but are aimed at protecting Palestinian refugees as well as its own staff and facilities. And in world news, as tensions persist across the Middle East, attention is also turning to the strategic Bab al-Mandeb Strait, where Yemen's Houthis have the ability to disrupt one of the world's busiest shipping routes. Any escalation there could increase pressure on Israel and the United States, but it also risks drawing opposition from major global powers and damaging international trade. On Radio Islam's Middle East report, James Dorsey argued that rather than escalating through maritime disruption, the more effective path for Yemen would be to focus efforts on bringing the conflict to an end and pursuing regional stability.
6: The Houthis stand to potentially benefit as Gulf states seek to reduce their dependence on the Strait of Hormuz, even if it is fully reopened. The search for alternative routes has revived discussion of a possible oil pipeline from Saudi Arabia to Yemen. Ultimately, the Houthis represent a state, even if the international community refuses to recognize the facts on the ground. That means they have to address the dire economy of a country that has been devastated by war and sanctions.
4: In finance news, the rand is trading at 16.29 to the dollar, 21.86 to the pound, 18.86 to the euro, and 4.34 to the Saudi rial. Gold is trading at $4,212.22 a fine ounce, and Brent crude oil at $87.09 a barrel. Our Salah times in Johannesburg, Isha is at 6.45 p.m., and in Durban, Isha is at 6.28 p.m. I am Juwairia Eckstein with your Radio Islam News. The time is 7 minutes past six.
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0: creating opportunities for robbery and other crimes. Now, to help motorists better understand the risks and the steps they can take to stay safe, we are joined by Sylvester, director and co-founder of Live Traffic NPC. Now, that's the Gauteng division of Arrive Alive and part of the Road Incidents Management System, or RIMS. Sylvester, good evening. Thank you for joining us.
1: Good evening. Thank you for having me on your show, and good evening to the listeners.
0: Sylvester, talk to us. For listeners who may not be familiar with this crime, how does road spiking attacks or ambushes typically, you know, unfold, and what warning signs should motorists look out for that I'm about to be well involved in an incident?
1: Well, this is an opportunistic crime where it has now graduated, but I'll take you a little bit back where it actually started. Criminals will then place some sort of a steel or sharp objects on the road in order for your vehicle to get punctured, and then that will prompt you to then stop. So when you stop and change your tire, then you get robbed. Then this has now graduated to a place where we started now patrolling with law enforcement and looking out for such objects that are placed on the road and so on. Then we would then get these people arrested by law enforcement when we have them in the position of these man-made type of steel puncture structures that they would create. Then these guys realize that, okay, these things are getting us arrested. So they now place rocks, which is even more dangerous than the actual steel spikes that they would put on the road, where the rocks would actually hit your sump of your engine. It would actually hit your rim of your vehicle in such a way that the rim completely shatters and it becomes into pieces. And then it forces you to stop. Then immediately when you stop, you get robbed. But 90% of the time when they put in rocks, sometimes you sit when it's already too late. By the time you try and save, maybe you hit it slightly. Your rim will get damaged, but most of the vehicles these days, they can actually absorb some of the pressure, where it will allow you to drive more into a place of safety. You wanted to ask something?
0: Yes, and this is of course a very important part of our conversation, Sylvester, that if a person or someone hits rocks or spikes, especially in a high risk area, you continue driving to a safer spot than where you are, provided of course your vehicle is still able to move and you get out of the place.
1: Yes, you drive as far as possible, because about 99% of the time, these people will be on foot. So if you drive 5 kilometers, there is no way that they'll chase the vehicle for 5 kilometers. Even if you're driving at 10 kilometers per hour, it's okay. As long as you keep on moving, they're not going to chase the car driving 10 kilometers or 20 kilometers per hour. Reduce your speed drastically to a point where you can manage to steer your vehicle into a road straight, although your vehicle will try and pull into one side. But with a reduced speed, you'll still be in control. The main thing is keep on driving, stay calm, because when this happens, obviously you get scared, you hear this loud bang, and then you don't know what's happening. Don't step on your brake. Just leave your accelerator, let the vehicle itself try and come to a reasonable speed of about 20 kilometers or so. Don't stop there to inspect what's happening. Drive at least 5 kilometers or to a safe place, a garage. Even if your vehicle doesn't feel right, it's cheaper for you to go and replace a rim tomorrow or a tire through your insurance or whatever the case may be.

0: If we lose you, we lost a life. We lost somebody in society that could have made a difference somewhere, somehow. So it's better for you to actually just keep on driving. That is the message we are advocating all the time.
1: Sylvester, you know, there's been, of course, a number of tragic, sad incidences over the, you know, few years. But in the incident involving three women who were robbed, I mean, what do we know what happened? What lessons can other motorists learn from this case? Nobody wants any incident to take place. But when an incident takes place, it sometimes becomes a lesson for other people that this is what to do or what not to do in order to save yourself.
0: Yeah, so what has happened with the three women is they hit a rock and immediately they decided to stop and see what is the problem, because now the vehicle is shaking, it's no longer driving the way it was. So immediately when they stopped, some people approached, pulled knives and guns. In some of these cases, these people actually have blank guns. It's actually not even real guns. But there are cases where the guns have been real and it's been, there have been positive shots that were fired. But with the three women, they stopped and tried to inspect the vehicle, and immediately their vehicle was unlocked. They were outside. They had no chance. And that's where they got robbed. A few years ago, not a few years, about 2 years ago, we had a similar instance where there were three guys that were traveling. One guy was a popular DJ known in Pretoria. And those people that were traveling in that vehicle actually stopped. And they were ambushed by three gentlemen, and they were also three. And one of the guy was stabbed closer to his neck, where he actually bled to death. By the time we got there, he was still alive. And the first responders, usually the team that we normally travel with, would include first responders, people with at least first aid and so on. We try and train our team to have minimum first aid. By the time they got there and tried to stop the bleed, he already bled too much. We got an ambulance, the government ambulance, that day, amazing enough, it was there within 10 minutes, but unfortunately, it was already too late. We lost that gentleman that night. Mm. And they took simple things like a cell phone and a wallet. That's it. Mm.
1: Sylvester, you know, another concern that I'm sure many motorists have raised in the last, you know, while is the sinkhole on the N12 that has not only caused major disruptions for motorists and pedestrians, but also resulted in casualties. I mean, you know, it seems that every few days that area there is fraught with some accident or something of that sort. What is the latest information on the situation? I mean, what advice would you give to those? It's a highly, you know, travel route. It's still a very main route. People have got no alternatives coming out of that N12, you know, towards the city centre and even back in the evening as well. What is the situation with that sinkhole?
0: What is happening there is we've been closely monitoring that situation, because we work with SANRAL, and SANRAL has cameras on the November 1. Which then you get that death bend that goes onto the N12. So usually the traffic will start slowing down gradually up until it gets to Golden Highway, where now SANRAL picks it up that there is something wrong there. Then we would dispatch some responders and say, but let's go to have a look and see what's happening, because this is almost like on a daily basis. That's where eventually we went to investigate what's happening with the sinkhole. And we found that the sinkhole was repaired, but the repair work was not up to standard. And in such a way that it became worse. That whole entire line was now unusable. So there's one line that's usable. Vehicles traveling westbound, coming to Lenasia and Eldos and Soweto, will then, you see, I'm already talking about three sort of suburbs or townships or whatever, and people driving straight N12 to Mohlakeng and so forth that works into the Joburg CBD. So it is carrying a heavy traffic with trucks and everything. So we lost a gentleman about, I think it was 3 weeks ago. This gentleman assumed that vehicles are driving slow approaching to the sinkhole, where he then decided that he would then run quickly and cross because the vehicles on the right-hand side are driving slow, which are the vehicles that he could see, not knowing that there's vehicles that are traveling also on the opposite side on the yellow line. And then he got knocked. So now it's multiple vehicles that one would knock him back to the two lanes, the slow lane and the fast lane. So it is quite dangerous. We've engaged with government, JRL, all the stakeholders to say, let's have a look. Yesterday, Johannesburg Water was on site to see if there's no burst pipe underneath or what's causing it. Other people came to have a look as well. So at this stage, we have no concrete word on what's going to happen with that sinkhole, but advice is, you already know from the pedestrian bridge, even at night, slow down because people are crossing there. They don't use the pedestrian bridge because they say they're afraid of being robbed. Slow down, make sure you can see at least two vehicles ahead of you, reduce your speed. It doesn't help you get into a hurry where then you're going to get into an accident. Then you're going to spend hours and hours waiting for mortuary and so forth. Or you get hurt yourself because then you get scared and then you sway, you hit a truck or whatever the case may be. That is, you know, what's happening there.
1: Yeah, you know, Sylvester, of course, before we conclude our conversation, schools are, of course, still in session, but very soon, once again, the holiday driving season is now going to begin. And although many people tend to leave the city centre, Gauteng, whatever, and go towards the more rural areas of the country and towards this period of the year, Gauteng is going to see traffic either moving in, moving out in the next 30 to 40 days. What advice would you give to motorists in general?
0: You know, we've got a new pandemic that has just arose. First pandemic is we tend to drive with cell phones while we're texting while we're driving, we're talking on the phone while we're driving, we're using other apps and looking up for stuff while we're driving. That's a distraction which is becoming a huge problem. Number two, it's a combination where the new vehicles are now faster. Most of them have turbochargers and so forth. They're just too fast, and you want to drive fast and still text, which it's a lethal combination. I would say, when you know you're going to be traveling, leave your phone alone. These new vehicles have GPS and so forth. If you need to have a GPS, set your GPS before you leave. Have it there. Make sure you've got everything that you need. You are comfortable. The kids are comfortable. You've got, water in the vehicle, a little bit of snacks here and there. You've got your good traveling music. Not too loud, because then if it's too loud, eventually you get a headache as you're driving. So just good music, background music. Then you can chat with your family and still connect while you're driving, and reduce your speed. Speeding is not a solution. You will get there eventually. Just afford an extra travel time for you to be able to get there. You're not going to get there if you fly. If you need to fly, maybe book a flight. It will be cheaper that way.
1: Sylvester, thank you for your time this evening here and keeping us updated on matters coming out of road safety, especially high-risk maintenance of your personal self and your security whilst on the road. And once again, have a good evening and good weekend ahead of you, Sylvester.
0: Thank you very much. I just want to thank our supporters from Live Traffic that have been supporting us. We are a non-profit organization, and we're doing this free. In some cases, we do it out of pocket because, you know, sometimes you can't just keep quiet and let the life go. Sometimes we don't have diesel to travel, but, you know, we do what we need to do. We beg, we go to businesses, wherever that donates, and then we still carry on. It's not easy, but we are doing it. Some people think we are crazy. But thank you for having us.
1: And thank you for your time, thank you for your time, Sylvester. That's the, discussion regarding where we started off with road spiking and ambush-style tactics, remaining a concern for many motorists. And this is important when a person, alhamdulillah, needs to, maintain self-safety. You hit something, as much as the urge is to stop and to see, you have to be aware of your environments. Fine, maybe if you are in your streets or whatever and you hit a box and that box tends to be harder than normal and you are close by to home, it's a well-lit area, you might warrant, by the side of the road before any further damage is caused, and very likely you will even get some assistance as well. But now if you are in an area that's, noted for criminality, it's a quieter area, might be better off, carry on driving. Your safety and security is of greater interest than anything that could or could happen with your vehicle, and do your level best to get out of there. May Allah subhanahu wa ta'ala grant safety, afia, and protection. Remember, Allah subhanahu wa ta'ala is a grantor of safety. We have to do our part. Our part includes trusting in Allah, reciting the various ad'iya and du'as at the time of boarding a vehicle, at the time of starting a journey, putting a'mal as a focus, and thereafter also at the same time, in conjunction with all a'mal and actions, is also ourselves to employ common sense, in the sense that you do your level best, you do your part, the times that you are out there on the road. Re-look at the way we design functions, that all these late night activities finishing off at 10:30, 11 o'clock, coming back at 1-2 a.m. in the morning, in addition to it being a drainer on one's health, you do it once or even twice in the week and you've hit a certain age. And in addition to the fact that it will very likely compromise Salah the next morning, Fajr Salah, Tahajjud Salah, it cannot be the same. Every day you sleep at, 9:30, 10 p.m. and alhamdulillah, your body is fixated in a certain routine, and now because of a dent in that routine on a Friday tonight or on a Saturday night, it now becomes a 1 a.m. or a midnight escapade. It's obviously now going to affect the metabolism of an individual. It will upset the cycle itself. So that is now from a health perspective, but also from a safety and a security perspective, that whether this is a wise lifestyle to lead. You go to other parts of the world, it seems that the function only starts after 11 p.m. They've got their own social issues now to worry about. Maybe safety and security is certainly, I would say not maybe, but certainly not a factor that it is in our part of the world. But you exercise common sense in the way one approaches. You travel in a group. Ideally, you're all 4 or 5 vehicles coming from Lens, check up on one another. Function was in Houghton or Mayfair or somewhere, liaise with one another. Maybe it's not possible to travel in a convoy all the way, but to make sure that within a 5-10 minute distance or space that everybody has reached home and everybody is now safe. May Allah subhanahu wa ta'ala grant us, in addition to whatever ad'iyah and du'as we may employ, the application of common sense as well, alhamdulillah. Well, break from my side as we approach the just past 6:33 p.m. it is. Let's have a small breather and a break right there. We'll be back with the discussion and conversation in a little while.
2: Famine, conflict, and severe economic decline make the humanitarian crisis in Yemen the worst in the world. More than 20 million Yemenis do not know where their next meal is coming from, and over 10 million are suffering extreme levels of hunger. 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
3: Did you know that living an Islamic will can make a world of difference in winding up your estate? To complete an Islamic will that is also legally recognized, contact the Jamiatul Ulama South Africa's Wills and Estate Department on 011-373-8000 to book an appointment. Where there's a will, there's a way.

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1: Well, Israel's imposition of a security buffer zone in southern Lebanon that extends into Mediterranean waters has alarmed experts who say it's a bid to occupy Lebanon's maritime territory. The southern part of Lebanon, which happens to be one of the most resource-rich areas in the Mediterranean, and in fact in the Middle East for that matter, and the area occupied by Israel has potential oil and gas reserves. Joining us this evening is Malak Kanafer, a socio-educational counselor. Assalamu alaikum, Malak, and shukran, and thank you for joining us.
2: Assalamu alaikum, and shukran for you to having me.
1: Malak, you know, before we begin with regarding the current discussion, especially the so-called imposition of the security buffer zone, many need to take a step back and ask the relationship between the state of Israel and Lebanon. I mean, there have been countries, you have Jordan, you have Egypt, that have broken in the 70s, 80s, and even early 90s, a peace, I would say a truce, not a peace, but a truce and an understanding with, you know, with Israel. How come Lebanon remains a center of conflict even today with the state of Israel? What is the background to the relationship between these two, you know, these two regions?
2: First, let me tell you, I'm a member of the Lebanese community in South of Africa. I do not represent any political party or organization. I speak only as a private individual. I came from South Lebanon, from a frontline village. Why is the conflict happening? Israel does not have fully defined or universally agreed borders. They are declared expansionist ambitions and constant claims that Lebanon is part of their land and that they seek to take it over as they did with Palestine. They are ambitions over Lebanon resources, water, gas, everything. There is a constant desire to control borders area in order to protect their so-called artificial borders, and also as revenge for our victory in 2000, and because we are a small number of Arabs, because you know the situation of Arab countries, we have not submitted and will not submit it despite the heavy losses and all levels. We are a people of the land, the truth, and the freedom. So our problem with this entity, because I don't believe it's a country, it's not from now, it's from 48, since they came to occupy Palestine. So our problem with them doesn't start in 2003 and not 2004 and not the war of 2006. It's been a long time.
1: Malak,
2: and it's something to desire to control borders area in order to protect what they called artificial borders.
1: Malak, what we've seen, you know, on the news, not from now, but even from previous situations, is that Lebanon is a divided community. You always hear that, you know what, it is split three ways. It is split between Maronite Christian, Sunni Arab, and Shia Arab. And it seems that, you know what, the conflict, or the way Western media seems to portray it, is that you have at least two of them that are wanting some sort of a peace in the country, even though not a good relationship with Israel, and it only seems to be that one segment of the community that seems to be anti-Israel to a point of military action. Is that the case? I mean, you're a Lebanese individual, you grew up there. How do you see these three communities, which make up, I would say, 90% of Lebanese society, interact with the state or the so-called state on the other side?
2: Okay, let me explain for you something. First, what we see on the media, not always the truth, because media, you know, it's propaganda, and it's, you know, who pay for the media. And after the new war start in Gaza, all the world is divided on two religions. It's not about you are Muslim, Sunnah, or Shia, Christian, Orthodox, or Catholic, or what, or Jewish. It's divided in two religions. You are with human or not with human. A lot of Christian people they are not with the peace with the Israel because they believe it's, they are entity, extensions entity. Even Sunnah, even Shia. But the situation of Lebanon, the people of North, they don't have the same history like the people of the South. People of the South, they've been suffering since 48, how I tell you, a lot of massacres in Kana, Bint Jbel, Hula, many wars, 92, 96, 2006, 2000, 2023, 24, and now. So the story is not the same. But Lebanon, yeah, it's divided because some people, they say, we are like tired of the war, we don't want war anymore. But who's tired of the war? The war happening everywhere in Lebanon? No, it's not true. The war affects all Lebanon, that's true. But the war happening in South, even in part of Beirut. So we don't have the same history, the same conflict. But all around, what the media show you is not the truth. Big part of the Lebanese, even if they are from South, from Beka, from Beirut, from everywhere, they still believe that Israel is the enemy. And they don't want this peace, or they don't want what the government is going to do now in the U.S. And let me give you a big example about like Waleed Jumblatt yesterday on Al Jazeera. And he's not Christian, he's not Sunnah, he's not Shia, he's Druze. And he say, I'm not with this what's happening in U.S.
1: The way forward, I mean, for a number of years, this was prior to the Gaza war, we've seen that although Lebanon did not have any official relationship with the State of Israel, from about 2000 onwards, there was a level of quietness. It wasn't peace, but it was quietness in the sense that, you know, the people had some hope in the sense that you're building up an economy. There were incidences like, for example, the blast at the port, which set many people back and in fact had the country thinking exactly, you know, what is the management of our country. The current government in Lebanon, I mean, where do they stand in managing the affairs of the people? The Hariri days are over. It's now gone. This is a new, you know, faces that are out there. How is the confidence that people have in the current government, Malak?
2: Let me talk about myself, my relatives, my parents, like, because I'm from South. I don't believe in this government. It doesn't represent me. And you cannot compare Hariri time to now. Hariri during the war in 2006, he was all around the world to stop the war. And when they told him, look, do the war between, like, let me tell you, like, it is Sunnah and Shia, and, like, be against the resistance, he say no at all. Because they occupied our land, and I'm not gonna do that. And you cannot compare. Hariri always stand with the people of the South, with the resistance. Now me, this government really shame. Yani, even I'm like, I used to always talk about the Arabic country, and I used to be very proud about my government, my president. Now I'm not proud at all. At all, I'm not proud, and they don't represent me, and they don't represent a lot of Lebanese. And even they didn't do anything till now, anything about what's happening. Even they didn't help the displacement, the people, they are not on their house. You talk about more than 1 million people, they left the South and they left Dahi. So really, it's, and they don't even... they don't even, like, you can see that country like something weird. If anything happening in Dubai or Qatar or Bahrain, quickly our government quickly, no, we are we stand with the Arabic country, but they don't stand with their people in Lebanon. And massacre every day in Lebanon, every day, no ceasefire in Lebanon, every day. You talk about more than 60 villages now, they destroyed totally.
1: Malak, the way forward, I mean, you are still in touch with people in the South, family members in Beirut, family members in other parts of the country itself. What is the current, solution. The government, of course, has got their own ideas. As far as the other political parties, I know you don't represent any political party. They say that, these are our demands. Otherwise, we carry on, with military action. Is there any direction that Lebanon needs in order to gain some sort of respite and peace for its residents? What is the way forward?
2: Me, I believe in resistance. And the main obstacle that is viewed as an expansion entity, and we cannot have peace with them. Let me tell you, the situation is very hard. Till now, you can talk about people, they don't know where they want to go back. They don't have house. The situation, the humanitarian situation is really very bad. But on the same time, you don't have other choice, because never Israel, she respect like the international law, never. And in 2000, what's happening, and they go out of Lebanon, why? Because of resistance. The people of the south, even if they are suffering, they lose member of their family, they lose money, we lose our company, we lose our houses. And south is very developed. We are very resilient, but on the same time, we are tired to be resilient, but we don't have other choice. The only choice we have for now is resistance, because Israel doesn't understand on the way to, doesn't respect any law. Look, the big example with you is now is Palestine. Never they respect, never. So we don't have any other choice. And we believe and we want the army to be very strong. But it's allowed the army to be strong. U.S. doesn't allow the army to be strong. Who say that people of the South, they like to die? Who say they like to be like this all their life? We build our village, we build everything, and every 10 years we have big war. Every 20 years we have big war. We don't want this life, but we don't have other choice. Always they don't respect. They don't respect any international law. They don't respect any ceasefire. They do what they want. And now what is new is our government. It's totally silent. Silent, totally silent. And really something wrong. So the only ambitions we have that the Arab country be united and understand that this is very big plan and they have expansions goals always and always. The only thing, the Arab country to be united and the Lebanese people even to be united and to be all against this occupation.
1: Malak, finally, before we let you go, we understand, of course, since the conflict has started, many flights in and out of Beirut have in fact stopped. Many carriers have stopped. What respite is there for the people? I mean, are the borders open? Is it still capable and able to travel into Damascus, into the north? Is it still possible to leave and to enter the country? How has the routes in and out been affected in the last few months, I would say, Malak?
2: The airport never stopped. It's still working. Maya, Middle East is still working. And even now, all the airlines, they are working to Lebanon. Because, and this is something good and it's not good on the same time. Good because it's we can go for sure. We have a choice to travel everywhere. We have the airport is working. And the border line to Syria, for sure, it's open. But you know the new situation even in Syria. But it's open. It's very good because it's hope for people. But on the same time, us, the people of the South, we feel like our country is bipolar. Part of the country, it continue their life normal. They parties every day, like nothing happening. And part of the country, they are dying every day.
1: I think you summarized Lebanon out in a very apt way. Malak, half the country is partying and the other half is dying. This has been, unfortunately, for a number of years now, Malak, not just now, but it's been a phenomenon.
2: No, but not
1: in the
2: like
1: 80s.
2: Now it's too much, because what's happening in the south, it's never happening like this.
1: Indeed. Malak Karafar, shukran. Thank you for your time this evening, keeping us updated on matters coming out of Lebanon and the current situation there. Assalamu alaikum, Sister Malak.
2: Assalamu alaikum and shukran to having me and to talk about Lebanon, because a lot of media that are not talking about what's happening in south of Lebanon. Thank you so much.
1: Malak Kanafer, member of the South African Lebanese community residing here and a long-time commentator on matters coming out of southern Lebanon, especially the Bakaa Valley area, which is basically the hub and the center of South Lebanon in particular. Lebanon's got a history all on its own. I think she used the word right, you know, on the head, on the nail, bipolar society. You got to travel to a place in peacetime to exactly see in a small country that's smaller than the size of KZN, I would say. You know, if you look at a land mass, populated, but at the same time, you have, large concentration and swaths of population in a certain area. But from a landmass point of view, small, and just a few million people anyway, to see how different that country actually is. That you could be in one street, half the street, you could have a ongoing, never-ending party, and the other half of the street, you are in some sort of a dervish or some sort of a Sufi khanka, all in the same street, in the same town, in the same city, for that matter, with only 2 meters separating both. Quite amazing. You know, from one part, you have one particular type of attitude towards war and conflict, and you travel down the street, you've got somebody else. Many say that was like the tail end of the Arab world. What's the description? One particular individual in our party says, Cossacks of the entire Arab world, where everybody who couldn't really fit landed up and maintained their nature, and hence you find that bipolar type of attitude towards everything, towards the approach, towards their deen, their dunya, their recreation, their social and civil life, even in the attitude towards the southern, so-called state of Israel and the other neighbors as well, with different types of ideas and ideologies. Anyway, may Allah subhanahu wa ta'ala grant hidayat to one and all and save us from the miseries and the calamities out there, the makar and the plan of Iblis and Shaitan. That's all dua we can make for the entire Ummah, including Lebanon for that matter. 7 p.m. it is, top of the hour news. We'll be back, inshallah, with our last hour of our conversation and discussion for this week. Do stay tuned.
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5: Assalamu alaikum wa rahmatullahi wa barakatuh. It's Friday, the 12th of June 2026, corresponding to Laylatul Sabt, the 26th of Dhul-Hijjah 1447. In local news, President Cyril Ramaphosa has launched an urgent court bid to halt Parliament's impeachment inquiry linked to the Palapala matter, arguing that the process should be paused while he challenges the legality of the underlying findings. In papers filed at the Western Cape High Court today, Ramaphosa is seeking to have the Section 89 independent panel report reviewed and set aside, questioning the foundation on which Parliament moved forward with the impeachment process. The legal move could delay the impeachment inquiry, as Parliament will likely have to wait for the court to decide whether the Section 89 report stands or is set aside before proceeding further. In other local news, anti-migrant groups in South Africa continue to draw sharp criticism over their tactics, with opponents arguing that their actions stray beyond lawful civic engagement and instead fuel rising social tensions. Human rights organizations have warned of alleged intimidation, vigilante-style enforcement, and the targeting of vulnerable foreign nationals, cautioning that deeper socioeconomic problems risk being overshadowed in the process. On Radio Islam's ISRI report, political analyst Dr. Imran Bakas didn't mince his words, describing the conduct of these groups as anything but civil.
6: I think we can all agree that the use of violence, attacking communities, preventing children from going to school, all of these, I think all of us can speak in one voice against. So my concern with the media is they often refer to them as civil society organizations, as civic organizations, etc. And I think that takes away from what these organizations really are.
5: On the African continent, alarm is growing in the Democratic Republic of Congo as the country's latest Ebola outbreak spreads into new areas, including a densely populated displacement camp, raising fears that the virus is entering a more dangerous phase. The outbreak, caused by the rare Bundibugyo strain, has now recorded 676 confirmed cases and 136 deaths since it was declared in mid-May. The World Health Organization warns that new infections are being detected in additional health zones almost daily, with signs of local transmission emerging as response efforts struggle to keep pace. In Oman news, the Jammu Kashmir Joint Awami Action Committee has staged sit-in protests in Rawalakot in Pakistan-administered Kashmir, with demonstrators refusing to back down despite a widening crackdown. Pakistani authorities have banned the group, accusing it of sedition, as tensions continue to rise across Azad Kashmir. The developments have drawn growing international attention, with more than 60 British MPs voicing concern over the situation and calling for respect for human rights, civil liberties, and meaningful dialogue. British MP Imran Hussein has also delivered a scathing rebuke of the Pakistani government over its handling of the crisis.
7: What message is being given to the international community? What message is being given to over 1 million British Kashmiris? So I again plea to the governments of Pakistan, Azad Kashmir, and in particular the Prime Minister of Pakistan, Shahbaz Sharif. We must end the bloodshed. We must end the arbitrary arrests and detention. We must end the lockdown to restore all communications immediately.
5: And in world news, Elon Musk has become the world's first trillionaire after shares in SpaceX began trading for the first time, marking a major milestone for the company and global markets. SpaceX shares opened at around $150, quickly rising to about $160 shortly after trading began. The company has reportedly raised around $75 billion, setting a new record for an IPO and surpassing the previous benchmark held by Saudi Aramco. Musk is said to control more than 80% of SpaceX, which develops rockets and space infrastructure used by NASA, and also has links to other ventures, including Starlink and artificial intelligence company xAI. In finance news, the Rand is trading at 16.28 to the dollar, 21.84 to the pound, and 18.84 to the euro. Gold is trading at $4,214.75 a fine ounce, and Brent crude oil at $87.13 a barrel. Our Salah times for tomorrow morning in Johannesburg: Fajr sets in at 5.30 a.m. and sunrise is at 6.52 a.m. And in Durban, Fajr sets in at 5.23 a.m. and sunrise is at 6.49 a.m. I am Juwairia Eckstein with your Radio Islam News. The time is 6 minutes past seven.
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11: 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Topics to be discussed: virtues of nikah, harms of zina, choosing a partner, walima, and related do's and don'ts by Molana Yusuf Abid. 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Conflict management by Molana Dr. Suleiman Ibrahim. Types of divorce by Mufti Zakaria Baum. Refreshments will be served and separate facilities for ladies will be available. Jamiatul Ulama South Africa, Da'wah wal Irshad.

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1: Well, Parliament has raised concerns about the effectiveness of South Africa's parole system after the Department of Correctional Services revealed that more than 29,000 parolees and probationers have absconded and remain untraced. The department has pointed to staff shortages, resource constraints, and historical backlogs as key challenges affecting

0: untraced parolees, raising significant public concern. I mean, can you help us understand what this number represents and whether the public should be concerned?
1: Well, firstly, I want to say that you've referred to historical situation. Now, of the 29,000 you're referring to, we must remember that 24,221 were absconded and were actually people before 1994. Mm. Those are the number of between 91 and 94. Now, the problem is before 94, it was not correctional services who dealt with parolees. In fact, it was social services. And they had no records of the parolees. So we can say that before 1994, 24,221, it's very difficult when it comes to records. Now, what we did, now, or let me first say that, of course, any absconder, for me as Minister of Correctional Services, is worrying, because it means that there's not proper control. It means also that we did not fully succeed in our rehabilitation programs, although we know it's actually impossible to ensure that each and every parolee will not, for instance, commit or re-offend again. So we try our best when it comes to rehabilitation. But let me also say, balance from when I became the minister on the 3rd of July and up to now, the end of May 2026, we already traced 2,549 of absconders. So we have special trace and tracking teams. We also cooperate with the South African Police Services, because the moment you have an absconder, we issue a warrant of arrest. And of course, it's linked up with the South African Police Services, and we try to trace them. The other problem we have is that we try to find out from Home Affairs whether some of these people, whether they are still alive, because quite a lot of them may have passed away in the meantime. So it's quite an operation. But that does not say that we are not trying our best. We will keep on trying to find the absconders. But referring to, can I say, constraints, I do have a budget problem. For the last 6 years, the budget for correctional services was cut with 11.7 billion rand. And we have a officials, and the number of officials, we have a problem. For instance, if you take corrections or community corrections, then you have about, at certain places, 127 parolees with one parole officer. Now, that's quite a lot. And now the question is, what steps did we take? Firstly, with new learners, new intake in correctional services, a decisive decision was that at least a third of those learners will go directly to community corrections that deals with parolees. And of course, they will also do the tracing of absconders. Secondly, when I became the minister, I immediately realized that the parole system in South Africa has got a lot of flaws. And we said that we are going to see that we go into the whole system and revise the parole system, because it is clear that the parole boards, and there are 52 parole boards, they grant parole too easily to parolees, because they must make sure that all the criteria to make sure, in a certain sense, the risk analysis, in other words, of real

0: offending must be complied to. And I found that there are many parolees approved by the parole boards, and they were even high risk or moderate risk, because you have the category low risk, moderate risk, or high risk. And I said, if a person or an applicant is a moderate risk or even a low to moderate and higher, such a person should not go on parole. Now, I intervened, and the only power I have with normal parolees is that I can request a review of the parole, which I did in certain cases, specifically murderers and rapists, which I succeeded. Only lifers, parole passes my desk. So as minister, I have the authority to approve or disapprove on parole for lifers. But all the other, the non-lifers, are going through parole boards. So in revising the parole system, I held a summit September last year where different role players from society, officials, psychologists, criminologists, can I say private institutions, all those people, we had a summit and they made proposals. I have a special task team who took all those proposals, and we are in the process, already applied some of the proposals, and we need legislation to be amended, and we are also processing the amending of legislation. So in the end, we want to see that we have a parole system that can be more effective when it comes to the granting of parole.
1: Minister, finally, if I could engage you in a minute or two with regards to reintegration into society. Now, the reintegration of a person who has been convicted or a parolee is a global situation. It's not necessarily a South African situation. But what is being done by the Department of Correctional Services, especially in recent years, to ensure proper reintegration, especially when it comes to employment, and it comes to continue to be part of the social fabric of society?
0: Well, it starts with, we have specific programs. Each and every, person coming to correctional service, first when they enter our facilities or our prisons, then they get a sentence program. And that sentence program, depending on the profile of the person, is going undergoing certain courses, for instance, anger management, sexual offenses, treatment for that, different of those sort of, programs, which they have to go through. So that's part of rehabilitation. But what is also important, when I became the minister, I said we must focus more on self-sufficiency, which means, besides that we are saving a lot of money, we also have, for instance, bakeries, workshops, agricultural activities. And let me take the bakery as a good example, that a person or an inmate working in a bakery, it is, besides producing money and saving money for correctional services, such a person is learning a specific skill, also in our workshops. Whether it is metalwork, woodwork, or whatever the case may be. And when they leave our facilities, we give them a certificate. For a bakery, for instance, you get a certificate, and that specific person then can get a job much easier when they leave the prison, or they can start their own business. It's the same with developing of skills. There are different skills, I referred, metalwork and everything. But then it is not that easy to get, private institutions to say, okay, we will take in the people, sentence X convicted persons, and give them work. There are some of those organizations, and we are trying to do it. But you must understand, in South Africa, where we have a very high unemployment rate, it's not that simple and easy to get a job when a person leaves the prison. So we are doing our best, but from our specific side, when it comes to rehabilitation, we focus on the skills development. And as I said that is actually also becoming part of saving money of the taxpayer.
1: Minister Peter Groenewald, thank you for your time and much appreciated 10 minutes of your time this evening, Minister Groenewald. And once again, have a good weekend ahead of you, Minister.
0: No, thank you, and the same to you.
1: Yeah, well, Minister of Correctional Services, Mr. Peter Groenewald, on line with us, and that's discussing and fortunately clarifying that 29,000 parolees that are not currently in the system itself, but represents a figure that's already from the early 90s, obviously granted with time and tide of 30 years ago. It's definitely much more less than the 29,000 that have been unaccounted for. And if one accounts for them, well, at least half of them would probably be deceased or above the age of 65 and 70, at least by now. But important question at the end that hopefully we would need to explore: the reintegration of convicted criminals into the system itself. We know that South Africa has got a number of incentives, that youth unemployment between the ages of 18 and 35, to give individuals a year's chance at internship. Various other forms of incentives offered to big business to secure employment and training to youth in particular, learnerships, internships that are supported by tax credits and being part of the BBBE fraternity, whether you like it or lump it or don't like it, but anyway, it's out there as part of our constitution and legislature. Should this be extended to parolees as well? Other countries may have got the liberty of doing so because they've got such a low unemployment rate. But does South Africa have that type of liberty that, you know what, it's time that those that have proven themselves in the system and have come out with some skill to incentivize companies to hire a parolee, to hire a person who has been, we'll call them a convicted criminal, but to give them a second chance, to put them out there in a factory, on a floor, in a bakery, for example, and to now, say that we are taking a chance. I would think many companies would not be willing to do so. And can one really blame them? Saying, you know what, you're a convicted criminal. You were responsible for a domestic case. You pulled out a weapon. You pulled out a knife. You served your time. You say that you have reformed. How do we really know? Do we bank on an incident happening or not happening? But yet there could be those spaces that are in fact created, maybe in the small business space, that where a person who really wants to prove themselves, they now have the opportunity to do so, and are cursory supported by big business in a cursory way. Fine, we're setting you up. We're setting you up with government partial assistance and grant funding. We will be your preferred supplier of raw materials. We will carry you on credit for a while. All your product will now come to us, and this is what we are going to pay you. This is the arrangement for the next 3 to 5 years, and we want to see consistency. This is the support that we are rendering unto you for the skill, the trade, the baking skill, or otherwise. I'm sure that there are ways to explore that activity, that where at the same time that particular type of medium to small or big business could take advantage of incentives that are out there, that the Department of Correctional Services would indeed need to explore with Treasury, and to create those type of incentives that all could be participant of. Break from my side as we approach the 7:30 p.m. hour. It is water situation out there in KZN. Nothing new, but we'll hopefully touch base with some of the representatives out there at Itegwini to find out what is being done to mitigate water loss. Chronic national problem, but especially visible out here in the coastal region of South Africa, East Coast South Africa, Itegwini metropolitan area. We'll be back in a while.
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1: While many Durban communities continue to experience water shortages and intermittent supply, concerns are mounting over the amount of treated water being lost through leaks across the city. In Clare Estate, residents recently raised alarm over a water leak that reportedly flowed for more than a month before being repaired, resulting in significant water wastage, road damage and safety concerns for children and motorists. Now, the incident has been renewed scrutiny of the Itegwini municipality's broader water challenges, with reports that the city has thousands of unresolved water faults and loses more than half of its water, that's the potable good water, through leaks, theft, aging infrastructure and other system failures. Now, to help us understand the scale of the situation and what needs to be done to address it, we've joined by Alicia Kisun, DA Councillor for Ward 23 in Itegwini. Good evening, Alicia. Thank you for joining us.
2: Good evening, Junaid, and good evening to your listeners. Thank you for having me.
1: Alicia, we may have highlighted in that earlier conversation and discussion the situation in Clare Estate alone. But, I mean, it's a case in point, a case in example. How long did it persist and what impact did it have on residents living nearby?
2: So this was initially reported almost a month ago. Residents are urged by Itegwini Municipality to not waste water, to close your taps. And this is water that was clean, pure drinking water, simply flowing down. So people were saying, and it wasn't just a drip, it wasn't just a leak, it was pouring out. And residents, informal and formal, were reporting it nonstop. It came to me, I escalated it to the department, I continued to follow up, and it just continue to pour out. And the concern was, not only was it flowing down and children were playing in the water, which was quite dangerous in the pool that it was created, but residents living nearby had low pressure, so that means that they couldn't get water out their taps. The water was flowing and it posed a danger to children.
1: Alicia, you know, besides, of course, no doubt being a danger to the people who are in the vicinity of that water, as we've been discussed, the incident also reveals much about the municipality's water management challenges. Now, I remember a few years back, the municipality went on some sort of a campaign, we're fixing every leak. There were these visible signs of trucks and vans all over, and it seems that they were attempting to up their game. But in recent months, it seems to be contrary to what the city so requires, and it says, unfortunately, a lot about the way water management challenges are being met by the municipality.
2: I think that's a really pertinent question, because it points out to the complete collapse in the proactive municipal management. You know, I'm a firm believer in, it's great to have meetings, it's great to put up PowerPoint presentations, but unless you do that on the ground, there's a severe disconnect between administration and reality. People don't want to hear about officials and in meetings about pieces of paper that tell you about an amazing turnaround strategy. They want to see actual things being done. I recall I previously sat on the Municipal Public's Account Committee, and now I'm on finance. And I recall this turnaround strategy being presented year on year to us, to a point where I actually said, this looks like a copy and paste. Because if you keep telling me what you are doing and I'm seeing something else on the ground, then it's not translating to what actually needs to be done. And the city explicitly admits in, you know, when it gives us departmental feedback, that maintenance job cards are severely bottlenecked. There's non-availability of vehicles. There's so many issues. And unfortunately, you know, you can't operate in a state of perpetual chaos. You need to utilize basic preventative maintenance as a regular and have this connect between what you are meeting for, what you are presenting to us, and actually applying it to what is actually happening on the ground. you know, the people can see what is happening. You as a resident, myself as a resident, you don't have to be in City Hall to see what is happening out on your road. So people are frustrated at these turnaround strategies. Unless you fix that leak on my road, it doesn't mean anything to me.
1: The mayor has outlined several interventions, and I think you're referring to this here, including leak detection technology, pipe replacement, various other, you know, type of things. And I know I can feel that frustration, Alicia, that unless it doesn't mean and doesn't translate into action, it means very little. But are residents seeing evidence of what was promised? Is there this technology, the state-of-the-art type of detection system that, you know what, ITIG really was promised all this while?
2: I'm going to, you know, give you a real-life scenario, because I think it's very important that residents know what happens in these meetings, what happens in these committees. And I recall very clearly the city manager had presented to us, and our head of water, our now director, Edna Consueli, they presented to us a satellite system that we had paid millions for that was going to be revolutionary to detect leaks. And my answer was, why do we need a satellite in the sky to tell us where the leaks are when I'm reporting it because I can see it on the ground and it is still flowing? I don't need to spend millions on a satellite in the sky to tell me that there's a leak in my front yard if it's going to be there for ages. So, you know, you can have grand announcements from, you know, the mayor and the city manager about turnaround strategies. But unless the, you know, if the reality on the ground tells a completely different story, because the underlying issue is systematic blockages that remain unfixed. And everyone knows, we must admit, that faulty meters are always awaiting maintenance. There's a lack of vehicle movement. There's estimated billing. So we can buy all the technology we want. But if the city's plumbing teams don't even have operational vehicles or valid corruption-free contracts to do their work, then these turnaround strategies are nothing more than public relation exercises while we continue as residents to sit with dry taps.
1: Alicia, you mentioned that ITIG really loses more than 50% of its water. Now, I read that in the introduction as well as part of my, you know, preamble. For listeners trying to understand the scale of that figure, what does 50% mean? I mean, you look at 50% of a cup, you look at 50% of a pool, and then you look at 50% of the water loss, the portable water loss in ITIG really. What does that practically mean for households, businesses, and the municipalities' finance? I mean, everybody has to pay for it at the end.
2: Absolutely. You know, I'm just going to put it to your listeners. ITIG is a business. It should be run like a business. So in practical terms, it means that for every glass of water or every bottle of water that treated water that the municipality buys from the bulk supplier that we pay for, so every, let's say two glasses that are purchased, one glass that you pay for is never going to ever see the, you throw it away onto the ground. That's essentially what it means. And in my video, I actually threw out half a bottle of water. And I wanted to demonstrate the pain, because watching half a bottle of brand new water going onto the ground, it wakes up something in us that says, what is going on here? So we are losing exactly 54% of our water through to leaks, illegal connections, tankers, non-revenue water. So for household and business, this is to me economic disaster, because ratepayers and businesses are hit with exorbitant tariff hikes to subsidize this 54% loss. It's 54.35 at the last amounts I saw. And for businesses, an unreliable water supply, you halt manufacturing, you drive away external investment, you kill local jobs. And for the municipality's finances, households make up 75% of our total outstanding debt because the billing system is entirely broken. So we are quite literally pouring the citizens and the city's financial future down the drain. So, you know, that's to me the crux of the whole issue.
1: Alicia Kisun, thank you for your time this evening and to giving us an overview of the situation, especially the water situation out there in Itegwini. And hopefully, of course, Itegwini will see better infrastructure days. It is an election year and people need to choose wisely. Thank you for your time, Alicia.
2: Thank you very much to you and your listeners. Thank you very much for having me.
1: Yeah, water situation out there in Durban, quite visible. Wonder where all those trucks and all that promises of the mayor went 2 years ago. You could see them pretty active, fixing every single leak, only to be replaced by a level of complacency that we've seen in the last year or so. Nonetheless, approaching the quarter to 8 o'clock hour, it is nearly our time to complete and to conclude for this week. Next week, short working week, with the 16th being the public holiday, and many learners, of course, on the 15th being off as well. Or rather, you know what, let me get my dates in order. That's right, 15 and 16. 15 being a school holiday, so I'm sure many people choosing to maybe start the, make a long weekend out of it already from Friday. If that be the case and that be your possibility, alhamdulillah, more power to you. But remember, time needs to be well spent. Two bounties that Allah subhanahu wa ta'ala so grants, and as-sihhatu wal-faragh, good health and free time. Most people, unfortunately, heedless with regards to the spending thereof. Let's not fall in that category. And with all the distractions and with all the games and parties that are out there, let's not lose focus on our identity as Muslims. Ensure salah is on its waqt, its time, no matter what, and no matter what is the excitement of the day, of the hour for that matter, salah is not to be compromised. If we are ordering out, if we are now eating, you know, at any eatery elsewhere, you make sure that the requirements, Muslim dietary requirements of not just halal but good preparation, tayyib, non-contamination, all of that there is put into place. You be conscious of your company, be conscious of your words. If you need to say something in euphoria, using words of vulgarity is not the way a believer so does so or expresses themselves in pain, in grief, or even in joy for that matter. Wallahu al-musta'an, Allah subhanahu wa ta'ala is the best of helpers. Till we meet again, assalamu alaikum wa rahmatullahi wa barakatuh.
3: The readout of the sick list is brought to you by Africa Muslims Agency. Sponsor a water well for 16,500 rand or a borehole in Africa or Afghanistan for 65,000 rand as a means of gaining shifa. We make dua that Allah grants all those who are sick shifa and a speedy recovery. Africa Muslims Agency, empowering, educating, inspiring.
4: The virtues of visiting the sick. Hazrat Abu Huraira radiallahu anhu reports that Rasulullah sallallahu alaihi wasallam said, "Whomsoever visits a sick person or visits his brother for the sake of Allah Ta'ala, a caller calls out, 'You have done good, your footsteps are blessed, and you have prepared an abode in Jannah.'"
5: Assalamu alaikum wa rahmatullahi wa barakatuh. This is The Sick List on Radio Islam International. From Lanesha, we have Isa Norais Patel, Shiraz Patel, Hasina Musa, and Sumaya Musa Ismail, and Nazim Hassan. From Ridgeway, we have Munira Ahmed Magda. From Winchester Hills, we have Suhra Banu Bakas. From Johannesburg, we have Fajira Kader and Farida Amin Ali Musa. From Pretoria, we have Mustafa Budan. From Cape Town, we have Tasneem Abaji and Muhammad Ilyas Hussein. From Mafikeng, we have Amina Chusab. And from the United Kingdom, we have Rashid Adams and Misa Vadvalia. May Allah subhanahu wa ta'ala grant us complete shifa.

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1: The announcements that are aired on the Community News are a result of ICASA regulations. Radio Islam does not necessarily associate itself with any of the organizations, events, or programs that are aired in the Community News. Listeners should ascertain the Sharia compliance and authenticity of what is announced before participating.
2: Assalamu alaikum wa rahmatullahi wa barakatuh. This is the Community News on Radio Islam International. Towards building a healthy marriage. This event will take place on Sunday, the 21st of June 2026. The time will be 9:30 a.m. to Dhuhr Salah. The venue will be Nurul Islam Hall, Extension 5, Lanesha. Topics to be discussed will be virtues of nikah, harms of zina, choosing a partner, walima, and related do's and don'ts by Maulana Yusuf Abed. Effective communication between spouses by Maulana Dr. Suleiman Ibrahim. Miscellaneous aspects of marriage by Maulana Habib Baba. Duties of husband and wife by Maulana Yusuf Abed. Conflict management by Maulana Dr. Suleiman Ibrahim. And types of divorce by Mufti Zakaria Baam. Refreshments will be served. Separate facilities for ladies will be available. Radio Islam International and Jamiatul Ulama South Africa. Tawawul Irshad. The Azadville Ratepayers Association invites residents to a meeting or AGM. The date will be the 15th of June 2026. The venue will be at the ATS Hall. The time will be 8 p.m. Our community, our voice, our future. Be informed, be involved, make a difference. Your presence matters. Please attend if you are passionate about Azadville and not intending to move out. You are worried about being unable to afford exorbitant bills. You are worried about the future of our elderly, our children, and our grandchildren. You are in need of a refund or credit because of inclined block tariff on electricity. You are in need of a refund or credit because of non-compliance regarding your assessment rates. You are wanting changes that will affect your pocket. If yes on the above, this meeting is a must for you. ARPA are ready and willing to fight for you. Empower ARPA and Azadville will be better off. The Al Noura Academy, an initiative dedicated to nurturing and guiding students on their journey of memorizing the Noble Quran. Our mission is to make HIVS accessible to all who have the desire, regardless of their financial circumstances. We are currently seeking the support of committed and compassionate individuals to join us as voluntary Hufaz teachers. Through this initiative, each volunteer will have the opportunity to adopt a student, mentoring, teaching, and supporting them throughout their HIVS journey. We are welcoming both male and female teachers who are eager to contribute their time and knowledge for the sake of uplifting the Ummah. We believe this collaboration can make a meaningful difference by connecting willing teachers with students in need, thereby fostering a generation firmly connected to the Quran. For further information, please feel free to visit our website www.alnuraquran.com.
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3: This Isha Adhan is brought to you by Africa Muslims Agency. 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
1: 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Oh Allah, Lord of this perfect call and of the salah that is being established, grant Muhammad sallallahu alayhi wa sallam the wasila and the distinction, and raise him to the praiseworthy station which you have promised him. Then on the day of resurrection, my intercession will be lawful for him. Sahih al-Bukhari.
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5: 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The department has experienced muftis trained in the field of IFTA. The Darul IFTA may be contacted on 011-373-8000.
6: 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The membership fee is 50 rand annually. It is important for members to attend Radio Islam's AGM. As per the new constitution adopted by Radio Islam 2 years ago, members of the community need to reapply for membership. The new constitution states that if a member has not paid the membership fee for 3 years or has not attended the AGM for 3 years, then the membership becomes invalid. Therefore, it is critical that members attend Radio Islam's annual general meetings. In terms of the constitution, a membership form must be completed and the membership fees must be paid yearly. Radio Islam International, the world is our community.

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1: Assalamu alaikum wa rahmatullahi wa barakatuh. The time is exactly 8 p.m. Making headlines at this hour. Mass shooting in Johannesburg. Informal settlement leaves 12 dead. It's Lila to Sabt, the 26th of Dhul-Hijjah, 1447, corresponding to June the 12th, 2026. A horrific mass shooting has left 12 people dead and at least 10 others injured at the Jumpers informal settlement in Johannesburg. The attack occurred when approximately 10 heavily armed gunmen stormed the settlement and opened fire indiscriminately for more than an hour, targeting residents in what authorities describe as a highly coordinated assault. According to Gauteng Police Commissioner Tommy Mtombeni, it is still too early to conclusively determine the motive behind the killings. However, the Jumper settlement is widely known as a center for illegal mining and gold refining activities. Community policing forums and security experts believe the massacre may be linked to a violent turf war between rival Zamazama groups competing for control of lucrative illegal mining operations in the area.
2: You know, we all suspect that look at this whole situation that there might be an influence from your illegal mining sector. And if we look at in the past where similar incidents took place, we saw that it was much more targeted. You know, these groups, what they do is they frequent at certain shebeens, for instance, and that is known by the rivals of those. And then when they do, they go in and they open fire at the shebeen. If some of the people are in the shebeen that are not from the gang, then that is just collateral for them.
1: In other local news, President Cyril Ramaphosa has approached the Western Cape High Court to hold the start of impeachment proceedings linked to the Palapala scandal. Ramaphosa argues that the process should not proceed until the court rules on his review application challenging the Section 89 panel report, which found he may have a case to answer over the 2020 theft of foreign currency from his farm. On the African continent, Kenya has intensified its Ebola preparedness measures as outbreaks continue in neighboring Democratic Republic of the Congo and Uganda. At Kenyatta National Hospital, medical staff have been trained to identify and manage potential Ebola cases with isolation units on standby. Authorities have also tightened border surveillance and prepared quarantine procedures for travelers from affected regions. In our Oman news, an Israeli airstrike on the village of Al-Bayad in southern Lebanon injured one person, according to Lebanese state media. The attack hit near a volunteer ambulance center in the Tyre district, with the victim taken to hospital for treatment. The latest strike highlights the continuing tensions and violence despite the United States brokered ceasefire aimed at ending hostilities along the Lebanon-Israel border. Lastly, in our news, around 1,500 students protested in Jakarta against rising fuel and food prices, accusing President Prabowo Subianto of pursuing costly and wasteful spending programs during a period of growing economic strain. Demonstrators call for lower living costs, the cancellation of flagship welfare initiatives, and an end to increased military involvement in civilian affairs as concerns mount over Indonesia's economy and weakening currency. In finances, the rand is trading at 16 rands 29 cents to the dollar, 22 rands 86 cents to the pound, and 18 rands 86 cents to the euro. Gold is trading at $4,217.03 a fine ounce. Brent crude oil is at $90.38 a barrel. In our solar times, in the Johannesburg region, Fajr Solar will set in at 5:30 a.m. Sunrise will be at 6:52 a.m. In the Durban region, Fajr Solar will set in at 23 minutes after 5 a.m. Sunrise will set in at 6:49 a.m. Inshallah. I'm Ishaq Rampai with your Radio Islam News. Assalamu alaikum wa rahmatullahi wa barakatuh.
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1: All right, welcome. Assalamu alaikum wa rahmatullahi wa barakatuh. Beautiful lesson regarding the Sahaba, the noble Ashab and companions of our beloved Nabi Kareem sallallahu alayhi wa sallam. You know, Islamic history is filled with remarkable figures who played pivotal roles in spreading the deen of Allah tabaraka wa ta'ala. And we find that, amongst these, the Sahaba hold a very special place for their unwavering iman and courage and dedication to Allah's deen. And what is even more inspiring is that many of these Sahaba, these companions of Nabi Kareem sallallahu alayhi wa sallam, in fact, there were young leaders who embraced Islam and they took on significant responsibilities at a very, very young age. So read about this, inshallah, tell our youngsters, our youth, our children, inshallah, to read about this as well. And this story serves as powerful reminders that youth is not a barrier to leadership. And these young Sahaba were entrusted with some very, very important tasks, from leading armies to managing different roles, wisdom, devotion, far beyond the years as well. And regarding this, we find that, inshallah, this ought to inspire the next generation of Muslims as well. I'm going to mention to you, for example, four or five Sahaba, Ridwanullahi alayhi majma'in. I was reading about Hazrat Ali radhiyallahu ta'ala anhu, who was known as, the Asad of Allah, tabaraka wa ta'ala, Asadullahi wa Asad Rasuli, the young lion of Islam. He accepted Islam when he was about 10 years of age, I think it was. He was among the first people to embrace Allah's deen, accepting the deen of Allah tabarak wa ta'ala at a very young age of 10. And raised in the household of our beloved sallallahu alayhi wa sallam, Hazrat Ali was deeply influenced by Nabi Kareem sallallahu alayhi wa sallam's teachings and his akhlaq, and his early acceptance of Islam remains and it actually shows and reflects his intellectual maturity from a very, very young age as well. We read about his his courage in the battles and how he gave himself in the path of Almighty Allah subhanahu wa ta'ala. It's evident from a very young age as well. The battle of Badr, the battle of Uhud, the battle of Khaybar, where his unmatched courage earned him the title Asadullahi wa Asad Rasuli. It means the lion of Almighty Allah subhanahu wa ta'ala. We talk about his wisdom and his ilm and knowledge. He was known for his hikmat and wisdom. Hazrat Ali radiallahu ta'ala anhu, who was a trusted advisor to the Nabi of Allah, he then went on to become the fourth Khalifa of Islam, and his letters and his sermons and khutbahs are still studied today for their profound insights on leadership and justice and ethics as well. And he was actually the defender of Nabi Karim sallallahu alayhi wa sallam. About 22-23 years of age, Hazrat Ali radhiallahu ta'ala anhuma slept in the Nabi of Allah tabarak wa ta'ala's bed during the Hijrah, the migration to Medina Munawwara, to protect him from assassination attempts by the Quraysh. And I think one very important lesson we learned from here is Hazrat Ali's radhiallahu ta'ala anhuma's life teaches the importance of bravery, loyalty, seeking ilm and knowledge. And despite his young age, his youth, he demonstrated the courage to stand firm in his beliefs and the wisdom to guide the Muslim community with justice. I give one more example. Usama bin Zayd radhiallahu ta'ala anhuma, he was the youngest commander of an army. The age when he led an army, he was about 17 years of age, and he was appointed himself by Nabi Kareem sallallahu alaihi wasallam of an army, an entire army, when he was just about 17 years of age, despite being younger than many of the other warriors under his commandment as well. And just read about them, listeners, their contributions to the deen of Almighty Allah subhanahu wa ta'ala. He was a commander of the army against the Byzantine Empire. And despite facing criticism from some of the older, companions who questioned his youth, the Nabi of Allah firmly supported Hazrat Usama radhiyallahu ta'ala anhuma's leadership, and emphasizing that leadership is based on merit rather and not age as well. So I think another important lesson we learn here is for the youth, citizens, Usama bin Zayd radhiyallahu ta'ala anhuma exemplifies that age should never be a barrier to leadership. His story encourages the young to embrace responsibilities with absolute confidence, and knowing that faith and iman and competence and character, these are the true markers of leadership as well. One more, inshallah, regarding the very famous Sahabi of Beloved sallallahu alayhi wa sallam, Hazrat Mu'az bin Jabal radhiyallahu anhu, Abdullah bin Umar radhiyallahu anhu, we can go on as well. And, just talking about Hazrat Mu'az bin Jabal, for example, radhiyallahu anhu, he accepted Islam in the late teens. He was known for his knowledge of of Islamic Fiqh. He was appointed as a governor in the Jat in Yemen by the Nabi of Allah subhanahu wa ta'ala. And, you know, he became known for his intelligence and commitment to hearing. And subhanAllah, he was a teacher, he was an alim, he was a faqih. He was, Nabi Karim sallallahu alayhi wa sallam, even said regarding him one occasion, as the most knowledgeable of my ummah in matters of halal and haram. And this recognition highlights Hazrat Mu'az bin Jabal radiallahu ta'ala anhuma's expertise in Islamic fiqh and jurisprudence at a very, very young age as well. For example, just at the age of about 21 years of age, Hazrat Mu'az bin Jabal was appointed by the Nabi of Allah subhanahu wa ta'ala. Imagine, 21 years of age, he was appointed by Nabi alayhi salam to serve as a governor and the judge in Yemen. Just imagine, subhanAllah. So I think very important, one more lesson we learn here is that leadership is about serving other people with knowledge and justice. His story inspires young Muslims to, we got to, inshallah, pursue education. We've got to uphold justice and take on leadership roles with integrity and fairness as well. So these stories, these historical accounts are timeless lessons for all of us today, inshallah. And their lives demonstrate that leadership is not defined by age, but by iman and courage and ilm and knowledge and character. And inshallah, regarding this, you know, dear listeners, tell our children, our teenage children, our young children as well, read to them about the Sahaba, Ridwanullahi alayhi mujma'in, inshallah. Encourage our children to explore the lives of these remarkable young Sahaba and watch as they grow into leaders who embody the spirit of the deen of Almighty Allah subhanahu wa ta'ala, like the Sahaba, the young companions of our beloved Nabi Kareem sallallahu alayhi wa sallam. All right, you're tuned to Radio Islam International. It is 8:15. When we come back, we're talking to Brother Riyad Ja'far. Stay tuned.

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1: All right, welcome. Assalamu alaikum wa rahmatullahi wa barakatuh. We continue, inshallah, and it's now time to talk to Brother Riyad Ja'far on the line. Riyad, assalamu alaikum wa rahmatullahi wa barakatuh to you.
2: Wa alaikum assalam wa rahmatullahi wa barakatuh to you, Malana, and to the listener.
1: Jazakallah for your time today. There is no Brother Adil Mia. But anyway, inshallah, we have the expert on the cars. If you want to buy cars, any advice you need, inshallah, please to call us on the number 011-854-1548. And the WhatsApp number is 072-786-1548. Riyad, let's start by talking a little about the cars launch this week and the latest motoring news.
2: Malana, so we start off with Omoda and Jayco. They're going to expand the J5 range, which was launched maybe a couple of months ago or less than a year ago. They now have obviously hybrid vehicles coming, as well as full electric vehicles.

0: I mean, now the Chinese vehicles have, you know, they're winning accolades and they obviously becoming now fuel efficient, more comfortable, better drive things, you know, even longevity is much better. So, yeah, these vehicles now are starting to take shape in South Africa. And one of the reasons of the expansion is that a lot of interest is shown in consumers. Sticking with Chinese vehicles, the Lepus brand, which is also part of the Moda and Jayco unit, the L6 is going to be launched soon in South Africa. So pre-orders are now open for that particular vehicle, if anyone is interested in those sort of vehicles. The VW Amarok then added what they call dark label edition to the Amarok to persuade customers to, you know, get better market share and to take them away from the so-called now new Toyota. I like the recently launched Ford Ranger and obviously, you know, the GWMs and various other Chinese vehicles. Chery then pledged 500,000 for grassroots football in South Africa as part of, you know, supporting Bafana, etc., and South African football. And they then is the official supplier of the FIFA World Cup 2026, supplying a lot of buses and transport of vehicles, etc., for all the various teams in that's taking place, taking part of the in the World Cup in the USA and the neighboring countries, etc. Pricing for the new Toyota Hilux has finally been revealed. The price is starting from 365,300 for the entry level, obviously, the Hilux single cab bucket, all the way to just over R1 million, and yeah, just about over R1 million. Obviously, depending on which derivative you purchase. The Isuzu T-Max then was launched recently, about 2 weeks ago in Botswana. Facelifted edition, not much changes. Mostly changes on the outside and the interior, a little bit of change here. They were overall very much the same, similar bucket to its predecessor. Prices for this ranging from 433,800 all the way to 1.2 million, then depending on what derivative once again you choose. Chelsen Colby, rather the rugby player, was appointed as Nissan ambassador. The new Mercedes-Benz CL200 was officially on sale in South African showroom floors from today. Prices retailing from 937,000. Obviously, it comes with a 5-year, 100,000-kilometer motor plan that Mercedes has been doing for quite some time, for a decade or so. Toyota South Africa then, you know, you're sponsoring the 2026 Comrades Marathon, which is taking place this weekend in Durban.
1: All right, JazakAllah for that, Riyad. Riyad, let's talk a little about Omoda's flagship C9. You know, it has turned heads in the premium SUV segment. Can it compete with its Japanese and German rivals?
0: So the Omoda's C9, you know, they've got the C5 doing very well on the sales chart. You know, the C7 now recently, we know, won the family category of the year in the SA, you know, 2026 Car of the Year competition. And also they won the, you know, it was voted by the public as the most popular vehicle, the C7 SHH hybrid model, that is. So, yeah, they've obviously taken a lot of awards as far as the C7 is concerned. The C9 is the bigger brother, and it's competing with likes of your Toyota RAV4, you know, your Kia, a whole lot of other vehicles like your Mitsubishi. So, yeah, it is in a tough segment, but I have to say that you know, this particular version is still from the old system in terms of the drivetrain, still not the best. And then obviously the fueling economy needs attention, you know, needs some TLC there, because it's still a little bit on the high side of albeit if you travel on the open road, it's, you know, much more lighter on fuel, and yeah, it makes up for that. I don't think people really buy the vehicle to run around town in any case. Speaking of that, if you are driving in town, urban, you know, it's quite a decent turning circle it does have for parking, so that's not too much of a problem. Obviously, it's got a lot of ADS systems, as they call it now, you know, a lot of EDC and rear view camera and 360 degree or 540 degree camera, as there is these days. This vehicle, obviously, the C9 being the flagship model of Omoda, it's got just about every spec that you can have, and comes in, by the way, with everything. For example, things like, you know, your heated seats, your cooling seats, your colleague was massaging seats for the front passenger, and he just seated the rear passengers as well. A lot of leg room, a lot of headroom space as well. Panoramic roof standard, and a lot of the systems like blind spot monitoring, traffic recognition, you know, speed recognition, all those things obviously standard on this vehicle. They come in a 2-liter turbo, so they come either in the four-wheel drive or in the all-wheel drive. So the 2-liter turbo is the standard engine there. It makes 192 kilowatts at 400 newton meters of torque. It comes, you know, together with a 8-speed dual clutch transmission gearbox. Fuel tank is 65 liters, and overall the vehicle very nice. As I said, Molina, just it's an old system that the C9 is built on in terms of the drives in the fuel economy. For me personally, that can be, you know, how could I say, some get some attention, as I said before. But other than that, the vehicle has improved in leaps and bounds, and it's quite a big, massive vehicle. Also comes in lovely colors as well. But very spacious boot, very spacious rear, really nice family vehicle. It is just about like a moving, how could I say, a couch or something, you know, for family, decent family size of about, you know, five people. So yeah, overall, not a bad vehicle. Just a little bit touches it needed in Milano, but I think definitely it will compete against the Japanese counterpart on the Germans. Not really yet, but very, very close, I have to say.
1: All right, lovely. Jazakallah for that. The other question, Riyad, is, okay, this one wants to know, SA winter tips for drivers.
0: Jim Milano, before we answer that question, I just want to say the pricing for the C9 all-wheel drive 2-liter turbo, they retail for 885,900, and they do come with a 700,000 kilometer service. But also the hybrid version, you know, for those that want to save the fuel economy and get that extra power, so that they use a hybrid version. Yeah, so Molana, obviously winter is here now. We know every year we have this problem in winter with all vehicles, be it new or old. You know, they obviously need attention. And the conditions around us are obviously very tricky. So, no, it's good to, especially now we know the school holidays are around the corner.
1: Yeah.
0: So very, very important things to do. For example, stuff like, you know, the bridges. The bridges, when you cross them, they tend to freeze, you know, before the roads do. Because obviously it's much, much colder, even though it's warmer outside. But as soon as you approach the bridge, you'll see your temperatures drop 2 to 3 degrees. So it not only takes longer for your engine to warm up, but your tires and everything else is affected. Also, your stopping distance increases in inclement weather, you know, especially when you when a cold front is coming and stuff. It's very, very important to check your tire pressures regularly. And we do get, obviously, notification that tomorrow the temperatures will be so-and-so and the weather will be so-and-so. So if you do embark on a long journey, especially with your family, either some of the things you must take up, no stones, obviously check your, you know, the usual things, oil, water, radiator. These new vehicles, they mostly don't need to be warmed up as long as the other vehicles, you know, and they have a sort of indicator, should I say, Molana, that when it does start off after maybe 30 seconds, automatically the revs will, so when you do start the car, it will be like 1,000 revs, and after 30 seconds or a minute, it will automatically go to 500, for example, revs, and then, you know, you can then pull off and drive nicely without damaging the car, driving slowly, obviously, to get the vehicle warmed up, you know, before you speed off or do whatever. Also, another thing with the evening driving or the late afternoon driving now, you're higher at risk because the sunset it's more blinding now to your eyes than when in summer, you know, so it's summer is less blinding. So it's things like that affect winter driving. Not directly, but all indirectly. And these are some of the things that I think, you know, we need to be aware of before we, just from a safety point of view, before we, you know, take on any journey, wherever we decide to go.
1: Okay, lovely. Riyad's question, is it better to buy a used expensive vehicle still under warranty or purchase a lower spec vehicle that is brand new?
0: Timonana, this is a very, very good question. We know that recently, you know, those that follow the news, obviously, especially in the motoring industry, you will know that in the car industry, yeah, let's just say, as far as car things are concerned, like we buy cars, were complaining that they're not selling as much cars as before. Oh. Because people rather buy a brand new Chinese vehicle
1: yeah.
0: and buy a second-hand German vehicle, for example. Because, you know, if you buy a second-hand vehicle, you must know most of them, they're out of warranty, yet you pay an exorbitant price for them. Parts are expensive. They are readily available depending on which model or which vehicle you're purchasing. But I mean, if you buy a new vehicle today, especially with a Chinese vehicle, this is very, very important. They might start at around, let's say, 350,000-400,000. I'm talking entry level. Instead of buying maybe a 3 or 4 year used BMW, which is almost out of motor plan, just to use BMW as an example, and then, you know, it's better to buy a Chinese vehicle instead of the BMW. The reason being because you're getting that 5 year 150,000 kilometer warranty. Some of them are even going to 7 years and 200,000, as you know, like the Hyundai's. So you're getting a brand new vehicle, and if you keep it long term, especially if you keep it long term, it's better to buy the new vehicle that's a less spec vehicle than buying you know, top of the range vehicle that's used, because in terms of maintenance, in terms of peace of mind, in terms of safety, and all these things factors, I think you're going to be better off. And the other important factor, Maulana, is these vehicles today, even though they're coming at, and I'm talking once again entry level at 350,000-400,000, and particularly Chinese vehicles these days, they're coming with everything standard, you know. So you're getting all your luxury in even the small engines now, the 1.5 turbos, and that they make 1.2 turbos also for that, but they're making so much power and giving you so much good fuel efficiency. There is no need to buy a 2-liter turbo anymore like back in the day. So I think that has taken a toll. As I said, we buy cars have been complaining. They've won out of many other people. The used car dealers have in general now have been complaining. So, yeah, I think you know, everything is going the Chinese way these days. And also, you know, a lot of electric vehicles and hybrid vehicles, for example, the BYD Atta 2, just got launched, or going to be launched rather, retailing from about 489,000. It's a hybrid. So you're getting a brand new vehicle like that. And we know BYD is the largest electrical new energy vehicle company in the world. So we know the products are definitely, you know, first class in terms of the quality they bring. And yeah, you know, that's definitely the way people are tending to go now, Maulana. And more than to just end off with one more thing, Maulana, most important, the fuel pricing, as we know now. Petrol and diesel have gone up, and yes, they might come a little bit down, but we know it's going to eventually go up again.
1: Yeah.
0: And we're going to, you know, go lower than what it really is in the future. So people are looking towards, you know, these hybrids and these electric vehicles. And as we mentioned last week as well, that now on the NC going to Durban, they have places halfway, and even some of the places quarter way where they're installing. And Toyota is also one of the people now that will be also, you know, assisting in terms of placing these so-called charging points, you know?
1: Yeah, yeah.
0: All over. We know Kili did it. We spoke about it last week. So, yeah, if you take all those factors into account, definitely the way to go forward now is to look at a new vehicle, preferably a hybrid vehicle, because you can keep it for as much as 10 years. We know the engines come with one, the Chinese vehicle I'm speaking particularly, they come with 10-year million kilometer warranty. So who's going to do that in any case? That kind of mileage. So, Maulana, definitely, yeah, used car market now in trouble, but maybe the gate can close eventually within time. It's left to be seen, obviously.
1: Okay. The other question coming through is, what about the Chinese automaker Lepas?
0: So the Chinese automaker Lepas, they're part of the Chery brand. They've just launched the L4, which I'm going to be testing very soon, and we'll obviously talk on that particular vehicle. We know that it's priced very good. It does look stunning. Obviously, they call it the premium sector, the premium vehicle in the small sector. That's what Lepas does use to market it, or their way of marketing. On that note, the L6 that's imminent now that will also be launching, and they're taking pre-orders, you know, for that particular vehicle. This is part of the Chery brand. So anything under Chery, for example, your Moda, your Jayco, and your Lepas, these are all now becoming vehicles of quality, I would say. So, yeah, I haven't yet tested the Lepas. They're still new, so we obviously have to test. But obviously, from what we've heard, you know, from fellow journalists and from our overseas journalists, or international journalists, like to put it that way, it seems very, very good on paper. So, yeah, I don't think it will be going wrong, because it is under the Chery brand, so it will be looked after very well, I believe.
1: Mm. Riyad, why are Uber drivers struggling to make ends meet these days?
0: So Uber drivers now, the market is flooded. Almost every second person wants to do Uber because they think, you know, unemployment rate is high, and this is the easy way out. You can get rent a car from someone, or you can buy cars almost up to 10 years old, which you can get very cheap, even 80 or 100,000. And that is why people were getting into Uber, bold as a second income. The problem with the Uber these days, and I'm talking Uber, Bolt, you know, InDrive, all these things, is that it's flooded. There's too many people doing it. The commission now structured, they've structured it higher. So in other words, the drivers are getting less money because they're paying more commission. Rental fees have either stayed the same or reduced only slightly, which hasn't really made a difference to, you know, the Uber drivers themselves. The pricing of the motor vehicles, if you purchase new and you want to keep it in turned off condition, obviously, provided the service, then you're not making enough revenue to pay, you know, the vehicles off, which is why people are buying older vehicles, and which is why most of these vehicles, a lot of people complain they're not safe and how they look, they're not repaired, because the income is too small. They have to, obviously, the first and foremost thing is to pay your vehicle, because that is your stock, that's your income, and then obviously see to your rent and your basic necessities. So there isn't actually any disposable income left, and that's creating a big problem. And, you know, Uber only works online if you're going from point A to B.
1: Yeah.
0: But if you want to go to various other points and you work out the maths, you're cheaper off rather purchasing your own vehicle. And if you can't afford your own vehicle, you're better off rather renting a vehicle for that particular period, you know, that you require it or in need of it. So, these are all the factors that, you know, affect, you know, the Uber and the Bolt these days. And, you know, we've seen a while back, obviously, why they've been protesting and fighting. And, the government needs to obviously subsidize, I think, you know, somewhere as far as the transport is concerned, because even Uber for an ordinary person using it, even just to go to work in back, Malana, it can, you know, quite a substantial amount. As I said, it can end up at the end of the day. So, yeah, it's a difficult one, both for consumers and both for the Uber drivers themselves. So, yeah, it's something definitely that needs to be looked at. And obviously, as I said, safety concerns also if the vehicles are too old, you know, that and late at night taking the Uber. So all these things, it affects, you know, people's incomes and lives and so forth, etc.
1: Okay, lovely. Jazakallah. Riyad, take care. You have a lovely weekend. Nice talking to you, inshallah. We'll talk again next week.
0: Jazakallah. Same to you, inshallah. If those that are traveling for this long weekend or so-called long weekend, whoever, they keep safe, inshallah, they use our tips. And Jimalana, we'll definitely talk next week,
1: inshallah. Jazakallah. Assalamu alaikum wa rahmatullahi wa barakatuh.
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1: All right, welcome. Assalamu alaikum wa rahmatullahi wa barakatuh. Beautiful lism regarding our beloved sallallahu alayhi wa sallam. You know, we find it from the very inception, Allah bless Nabi alayhi salatu wasalam with his divine acceptance and support. And even before its Mubarak birth, there were many, many signs that manifested and shown in this world, which all indicated towards the coming of the final messenger, sallallahu alayhi wa sallam, khatamul anbiya ibn rusul, the greatest of the creation of Almighty Allah subhanahu wa ta'ala, our beloved Hazrat Nabi Muhammad Rasulullah sallallahu alayhi wa sallam. And throughout his Mubarak life, you know, the divine pleasure and the assistance of Allah tabaraka wa ta'ala remained with him until he reached the age of 40, and Allah then conferred Nubuwwah to him as well. Maybe some other time, inshallah, we'll talk a little about, you know, the miracles, but I just want to mention a few that transpired when Nabi alayhi salatu wasalam was ushered into this world. Each sign in itself indicated towards the fact that the darkness of kufr and disbelief and shirk would soon disappear and be replaced with the light of iman and guidance. There is a hadith in Muslim Ahmad Sharif that Abu Umama radiallahu anhu has mentioned, you know, that he asked Nabi Akram sallallahu alayhi wa sallam, Ya Nabi Allah, what was your beginning? The Nabi of Allah subhanahu wa ta'ala replied, O kama qal, I am the dua of Nabi Ibrahim alayhi salam, the glad tidings of Nabi Isa alayhi salam, the fulfillment of the dream of my beloved mother, in which she saw a light emerge from her which illuminated the castles of Syria. And in this hadith, the dua of Nabi Ibrahim alayhi salatu wasalam refers to the time when he and his son Ismail alayhi salatu wasalam, when they completed the construction of Kaaba Sharif, Ibrahim alayhi salatu wasalam made dua for a Nabi to be sent in his progeny who would guide his people towards Almighty Allah subhanahu wa ta'ala. And this Nabi, this messenger, was nobody other than our beloved Nabi Kareem sallallahu alayhi wasalam. The glad tidings of Nabi Isa alayhi salam refer to the time when Nabi Isa alayhi salam was sent to the Banu Israel as a Nabi, and he said to his people that, Ya Bani Israel, I am the Nabi of Allah sent to you, confirming what came before me of the Torah and bringing glad tidings of a Rasul to come after me. Ismuhu Ahmad, his name will be Ahmad. Min ba'd ismuhu Ahmad. In these glad tidings we find Isa alayhi salatu wasalam was referring to nobody else other than our beloved Nabi Kareem sallallahu alayhi wa sallam. And the fulfillment of the dream of my mother, when Nabi Kareem sallallahu alayhi wa sallam says, refers to the extraordinary light that she was shown in the dream, which illuminated this, you know, for her, this castles of Syria. And this was in fact a sign that she would soon give birth to the greatest of the creation of Almighty Allah subhanahu wa ta'ala, whose light of guidance would reach Syria, which had been a center of guidance for thousands of years. And it was also a sign that the people who held Baytul Maqdis as the Qibla would also receive guidance from him and change the Qibla to his Qibla, the Baytul Sharif in Makkah Mukarramah. Subhanallah, dear listeners, we find that so many riwayat regarding, you know, the events signaling the great arrival of our beloved Nabi Akram sallallahu alayhi wa sallam. One riwayat comes to mind, Fathul Bari Sharif, that on the night of Nabi Akram sallallahu alayhi wa sallam's birth, a tremor struck the palace of Kisra, causing 14 towers of the palace to collapse. The fire that perpetually blazed in the Persian fire temple for 1,000 years, it was all of a sudden extinguished. And similarly also the riwayat say, the water of the lake Sawa was unexpectedly dried. Subhanallah. Anyway, inshallah, we'll talk a little more about this in the coming days on Radio Islam International. But dear listeners, we've got to be asking ourselves, what is our love of our beloved Nabi Akram sallallahu alayhi wa sallam, dear listeners? Wallah, it's got to be the greatest. The love, the kindness and the compassion that the Nabi of Allah subhanahu wa ta'ala showed his ummah is immeasurable, inconceivable. The blood that flowed from his Mubarak body in Taif, his Mubarak tooth that became Shaheed at Uhud, and the tears that flowed from his Mubarak eyes at the time of the time of the Hajjud for his Ummat is well known. That Allah, my Ummat, O Allah, my Ummat. Love demands that we remember him, we obey him, and fulfill from what he wanted from us every single day of our lives, inshallah. And imitating the Mubarak ways of our beloved sallallahu alayhi wa sallam, not just imitating him in different days of the year, no. Every single day of the year, inshallah, we got to follow the Mubarak ways and the sunan of our beloved Nabi Karim sallallahu alayhi wa sallam, inshallah. The question may arise, how should we show our love to the Nabi of Allah? The answer is that we should emulate his Mubarak sunnah in every facet of our life. life. Don't disobey him in any way whatsoever as well. Whatever the Nabi of Allah subhanahu wa ta'ala did, bring this in our lives, and this is the way to salvation. May Allah subhanahu wa ta'ala inspire me and all of us, inshallah. Ameen ya Rabbil Alameen. All right, you're tuned to Radio Islam International. It's now 9 minutes to 9 o'clock. We conclude the program. We're going to be together, inshallah, tomorrow morning again from 6 o'clock to 9 o'clock. From Hassan Muhammad Qadha, request for du'as. Fi amanillah. Assalamu alaikum wa rahmatullahi wa barakatuh.
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1: Assalamu alaikum wa rahmatullahi wa barakatuh. The time is 9 p.m. Making headlines at this hour. Police committee will continue Pala Pala probe. It's Leila to Sabt, the 26th of Dhul Hijjah, 1447, corresponding to June the 12th, 2026. Parliament's Police Portfolio Committee Chairperson Ian Cameron says the committee will continue probing the Palapala saga despite the parallel impeachment process involving President Cyril Ramaphosa. While cautioning against duplicating work, Cameron stressed that uncovering the truth remains a priority and said the committee will engage with the impeachment committee to coordinate their respective investigation.
2: It's important to understand that the impeachment committee has quite a wide range of terms of reference, and that they would typically also interrogate parts of the management or coordination of the South African Police Service's disciplinary process and even the criminal matter investigated by the DPCI, and so too the recommendations made by IPID. That being said, the police committee also has a responsibility to do police oversight.
1: In other local news, the Madlanga Commission has turned its attention to electronic messages exchanged between Gauteng Traffic Chief Provincial Inspector Samuel Mashaba and civilian Tumelo Nko. The messages appear to suggest that Nko may have been involved in alleged drug trafficking rather than acting as an informant. However, Mashaba declined to comment on the interpretation during the proceedings.
3: Just to you, Chief, that you do remember what it is about. It is a very specific conversation about somebody that was, they were expecting somebody to come, and the person was not being allowed on the flight from Amsterdam. And you knew about it, because it's being sent to you. So clearly you had to do something, because otherwise why would it be sent to you? You needed to be notified that this person didn't make it onto the flight.
1: On the African continent, drone strikes on the central Sudanese city of Al Obeid in Al Obeid have killed up to 23 people, according to officials and local rights groups. The emergency lawyers group says the overnight attacks hit residential areas, a funeral gathering, a food truck, and zones near military positions, leaving 23 dead and 19 injured. Health officials, however, put the death toll at 15, with more than 10 wounded. In our Oman news, Israel has intensified military operations in southern Lebanon despite ongoing U.S. brokered ceasefire efforts, with airstrikes killing at least 6 people and ground forces advancing beyond the so-called yellow line. The Israeli officials say the expanded operations are aimed at degrading Lebanon's armed group's capabilities and encountering explosive drone threats. However, the advances reportedly come at a cost, with Israeli forces also sustaining combat injuries amid continued resistance. Lastly, in our news, Pakistan's Prime Minister Shehbaz Sharif says a final agreed-upon text of a peace deal between the United States and Iran has been reached. He says Pakistan is working closely with both sides to finalize the next steps, adding that peace has never been this close as it is now. The announcement comes amid ongoing diplomatic efforts to ease long-standing tensions between Washington and Tehran. Details of the agreement have not yet been publicly released, and neither the United States nor Iran has formally confirmed the deal. In finances, the rand is trading at 16 rands 28 cents to the dollar, 22 rands 84 cents to the pound, and 18 rands 85 cents to the euro. Gold is trading at $4,228.97 a fine ounce. Brent crude oil is at $90.38 a barrel. In our solar times, in the Johannesburg region, Fajr solar will set in at 30 minutes after 5 a.m. Sunrise will set in at 6:52 a.m. In the Durban region, Fajr solar will set in at 23 minutes after 5 a.m. and sunrise will be at 6:49 a.m. Inshallah. I am Ishaq Rampai with your Radio Islam News. Assalamu alaikum wa rahmatullahi wa barakatuh.
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1: Dear respected Mashayikh, elders, Maulana Ibrahim, the wonderful volunteers, leaders that are here, activists, may Allah subhanahu wa ta'ala bless you all and honor you. And jazakum Allahu khayran for this incredible response. May Allah subhanahu wa ta'ala bless you all and elevate your community. And particularly, as I said last night in Cape Town, subhanAllah, ever since this genocide has started, my heart has been yearning for the moment to come to South Africa and to say thank you. Jazakum Allahu khayran for standing with us. Jazakum Allahu khayran for putting forth your best effort. Jazakum Allahu khayran not just for your continued solidarity, but for being amongst the first to show solidarity in the first place. And may Allah subhanahu wa ta'ala allow us all to enter into Masjid al-Aqsa while it is liberated and free, and to pray together in that masjid without the boots of the occupiers. Allahumma ameen. I want to give you several images, and I want you to memorize a word. Last night I spoke about ulul azm, those that possess great determination, from the messengers of Allah. The word that I want you to memorize bi-ithnillahi ta'ala is the word tamkeen. Tamkeen for tonight bi-ithnillahi ta'ala. Tamkeen. And I'll explain to you what tamkeen is. But before that, a concept that we learn from our religion and the stories of the messengers of Allah and the great people of the past, that hard times make great people. That Allah subhanahu wa ta'ala subjects certain individuals to difficult trials so that they can be a source of ease for generations after them, without inflicting upon them difficulty, because they never lose the perspective that they gained from the patience that they showed in their most difficult moments. A few images for you to consider. There was a great companion by the name of Utbah bin Ghazwan, radiallahu ta'ala anhu. He is, according to some biographers, possibly the seventh person to embrace Islam. And they take that from a famous narration. One of the earliest Muslims. And Utbah, radiallahu ta'ala anhu, is responsible for much of Iraq coming into Islam during the time of Umar ibn Khattab, radiallahu ta'ala anhu. He's the brother-in-law of Uthman ibn Affan, radiallahu anhu, eventually the brother-in-law of Abu Huraira, radiallahu anhu. A quiet, great companion who puts his head down and gets to work. And he was giving khutbah later on in life, as he was the Amir of Basra in Iraq, the leader of a great city. And as he's standing on the minbar, he says, I remember when I was the seventh of seven. And he started to recall the moments of being boycotted in Mecca with the Prophet sallallahu alaihi wasallam. And he said, and I remember when the only thing that we could find to eat were from the thorny bushes, al-hubla. And when we ate those thorns, it punctured our gums and caused our mouths to swell. But that was all we had to eat in the embargo and the starvation that we were facing. This sounds very familiar to you, doesn't it? And as the food was not coming through to the valley of Abu Talib, I remember when myself and Sa'd ibn Malik radiallahu ta'ala anhu went out, and we did not have a garment to clothe ourselves. And so what we had to do was to take one garment, one sheet, and tear it into two. And each one of us wore whatever we could to cover our private parts of those sheets. And he says, and today, there's not a single one of us that is alive, except that he is a governor of a city under the Muslims. Every single one of us from those seven that lived in that tribulation today is an amir, is a leader of a city under the Muslims. Can you imagine? Because we always think of Umar ibn al-Khattab radiallahu anhu, this flag bearer of justice. But if you were to walk into Basra, or walk into Kufa, or walk into Damascus, or walk into this city or that city, you were constantly seeing a person who was leading you that spent time in prison, spent time in exile, spent time being tortured, lived through starvation, lived through persecution, and now they are the ones who are making decisions on behalf of an expanding global ummah. That also sounds familiar.

And Utbah goes on and he says, وَأَعُوذُ بِاللَّهِ أَنْ أَكُونَ عَظِيمًا فِي نَفْسِي وَعِنْدَ اللَّهِ صَغِيرًا. And I seek refuge in Allah from being great in my own eyes and being puny in the sight of God. I'm not sharing this with you to boast. I'm sharing this with you to say that all of those leaders that you see under Umar ibn al-Khattab have been through things that you could not imagine. And he's saying, and as time goes on, you will find rulers that will depart from the way of the Prophet sallallahu alaihi wasallam, and that will manifest other than what we learned from our beloved Prophet sallallahu alaihi wasallam. And we are living this time right now that'll get further away from the prophetic methodology in every aspect of life. If you think of Yusuf alayhi salam, we know Yusuf alayhi salam as a leader after all of the trials and the difficulties that he went through. But Allah subhanahu wa ta'ala says, كَذَلِكَ مَكَّنَّا لِيُوسَفَ فِي الْأَرْضِ, that it was through that we established Yusuf on this earth. The way that Allah describes it is tamkeen. Can you imagine Yusuf alayhi salam now sitting on the throne in Egypt? What will the policy of Yusuf alayhi salam be towards the prisoners under him? What will the policy of Yusuf alayhi salam now be towards those who are enslaved? What will the policy of Yusuf alayhi salam now be towards those who have false testimony borne against them? What will the policy of Yusuf alayhi salam be to the wayfarer and the lost? What will the policy of Yusuf alayhi salam be to the single grieving mother or father who has lost a child? Don't you think that Allah subhanahu wa ta'ala not only elevated the rank of Yusuf alayhi salam through the difficulties that he went through, but Allah subhanahu wa ta'ala made Yusuf a better leader as a result of what he went through? Because he doesn't just see from the throne. He has seen life from the well. He has seen life through the chains. He has seen life through the bars of a prison cell. He's seen it from all of those perspectives. It made him something. The image of Yusuf from prison to the throne. The image of Utbah and those companions from being boycotted to taking Islam through the entire world and being established in positions as ministers and leaders on this earth. The position of the Prophet sallallahu alaihi wasallam. You know, I used to wonder, why did Jibreel alayhi salam squeeze the Prophet sallallahu alaihi wasallam so hard when he brought the message to him, that he almost took the life of the Prophet ﷺ through the difficulty of that squeeze. The Messenger of Allah ﷺ said that when the angel Gabriel squeezed me, I thought I was going to die because of how hard his hug was. Was it to cause distress to the Prophet ﷺ? No. As the scholars mentioned, it was a sign, إِنَّا سَنُلْقِي عَلَيْكَ قَوْلًا ثَقِيلًا, that we are about to impart upon you a heavy word. That what you're about to receive is going to require a certain level of strength. It's not going to be easy on your heart to receive the Quran initially. But our Messenger of Allah sallallahu alaihi wasallam goes from a place to where initially the revelation of the Quran causes him great difficulty, to the point that he starts to miss the next revelation and the next revelation and the next revelation. It was initially a squeeze, and then it came with ease. Allah subhanahu wa ta'ala says, لو أنزلنا هذا القرآن على جبل لرأيته خاشعا متصدعا من خشية الله, that if we were to reveal this Quran onto a mountain, you would have seen that Quran flattened out of the awe of Allah. You know what Allah also says? إنا عرضنا الأمانة على السماوات والأرض والجبال فأبين أن يحملنها وأشفقن منها وحملها الإنسان إنه كان ظلوما جهولا, that we proposed this amana, this trust to carry the sacred word to the heavens and the earth and the mountains, and they refused to carry this burden. وحملها الإنسان, but man bore the burden. And no one bore the burden more than our Prophet sallallahu alaihi wasallam. Can you imagine what it was

Mike for his heart to receive a word that could flatten mountains. Where Zayd radiallahu ta'ala anhu mentions that one time I was with the Prophet sallallahu alayhi wa sallam, and he was leaning against me, and then the revelation came to him suddenly, and my leg was under the leg of the Prophet sallallahu alayhi wa sallam, and the Prophet sallallahu alayhi wa sallam's body physically became so heavy that I thought I was going to lose my leg. Asma radiallahu anha says, when the revelation came on the Messenger of Allah sallallahu alayhi wa sallam, and he was riding a camel one time, and the knees of the camel buckled. It almost broke the knees of the camel, but it did not collapse the heart of the Messenger of Allah sallallahu alaihi wasallam. You receive with difficulty, and then you grow, and something happens after that. Allah subhanahu wa ta'ala trains you for something greater and puts you in a position to do more and to be a source for people. Imam al-Shafi'i rahimahullah ta'ala was asked this question. He was asked, is it better for a servant of Allah to be tested, yubtala, aw yumakkan, or to be established with power? Is it better for the slave of Allah to be oppressed and to go through difficulty, or to be in a position of power, tamkeen? And you know, you ask yourself this question because, let's face it, sometimes the best version of ourselves comes out only in the worst of circumstances, and we forget, once Allah subhanahu wa ta'ala delivers us from our difficulties, who we actually are. So is it better to stay in a situation in which you are suffering and struggling and going through great trials and learning patience, or is it better to be in a position of ease and power? And he responded and he says, لا يمكن حتى يبتلى. He said it's neither or. You will not actually be established in power until you are put through test by which you endure. And he said, have you not seen ulul azmi min ar-rusul, those that possess great determination from the messengers of Allah? Nuh alayhi salam was tested. Ibrahim alayhi salam was tested. Musa alayhi salam was tested. Isa alayhi salam was tested. Muhammad sallallahu alayhi wasallam was tested. فَلَمَّا صَبَرُوا مَكَّنَهُمْ. When they were patient with what Allah put them through, Allah established them in power, in victory. The word is what? What's the word? Tamkeen. It's a very particular word of establishment. And interestingly enough, when you look through the Quran, the way that Allah uses that word can be one of warning of a postponed trial, or one of reward for a trial that has already passed. When Allah subhanahu wa ta'ala speaks to the pharaohs of the world, the tyrants of the world, مَكَّنَّاهُمْ, that we gave them tamkeen on this earth, but أَهْلَكْنَاهُمْ, we destroyed them. And why did we destroy them? Because what Allah subhanahu wa ta'ala mentions here of مَكَّنَّاهُمْ here, Ibn Abbas radiallahu anhuma says, أَيْ أَمْهَلْنَاهُمْ, we delayed their punishment. They thought they had power, but they were actually being deluded by the idea of power. They were not righteously established on this earth. They were given the illusion of power, by which they betrayed their human responsibilities. And as a result of that, they failed the test. And they found that they returned to the one who actually has power, being Allah subhanahu wa ta'ala, and they faced the consequences of their delusion. But when Allah subhanahu wa ta'ala speaks to the believers, مَكَّنَّاهُمْ means أَمْكَثْنَاهُمْ, we have firmly established them on this earth in righteousness. And everything that you go through in life under trial is meant to prepare you for a moment later on by which Allah subhanahu wa ta'ala can unlock something far greater from you. But لا يمكن حتى يبتلى. Allah subhanahu wa ta'ala will not establish you until He puts you through a test of endurance to see what you're really made of, to see if you're capable. And for many,
When they're in the midst of the test, when they're in the midst of the trial, they are focused entirely on surviving the trial and not looking forward to what Allah subhanahu wa ta'ala has put ahead of them. And so their entire existence becomes about, how do I get through this without buckling under pressure? Rather than, how do I channel this to unlock perspective in this world and paradise in the next? To be the best person that I possibly can for my ummah. How do I channel this into determination? How do I live and exemplify what those people exemplified? So that even if I'm not put through the prison to palace pipeline, I'm put through a test that Allah subhanahu wa ta'ala is giving me an opportunity to have a reward that I otherwise would not have been able to have in the hereafter. And Allah is giving me a lens to this world that I otherwise would have never had. I wouldn't have understood it if I didn't go through it. Can you imagine the refugee policy of Ibrahim alayhi salam and Isa alayhi salam and Musa alayhi salam and Muhammad sallallahu alayhi wa sallam? They all lived life in exile. They all went through the most difficult circumstances of those who would then be subjected to their power. And so they had perspective. They saw life through that very particular lens. Allah subhanahu wa ta'ala says in the Quran, وَجَعَلْنَا مِنْهُمْ أَئِمَّةً يَهْدُونَ بِأَمْرِنَا لَمَّا صَبَرُوا وَكَانُوا بِآيَاتِنَا يُوقِنُونَ. That we made from them imams. Now, by the way, the word imam means that you are a leader. يُقْتَدَى بِالْخَيْرِ أَوْ بِالشَّرِ. You are a leader in evil or in good. You are followed in evil or in good. You know, when we say that Gaza has become the moral compass of the world, Gaza has become the moral compass of the world. An imam as an individual and an ummah that emanates from that same spirit is supposed to set the direction for humanity and be followed in good. وَجَعَلْنَا مِنْهُمْ أَئِمَّةً يَهْدُونَ بِأَمْرِنَا لَمَّا صَبَرُوا. We made from them imams that would guide by our command, that understand the seriousness of the affair that they have in front of them. And they guide people right. But Allah says, we gave them that gift of being able to guide right. لَمَّا صَبَرُوا, when they were patient. وَكَانُوا بِآيَاتِنَا يُوقِنُونَ. And they were certain in our signs. Ibn Abbas radiallahu anhuma says that the two ingredients of leadership are mentioned here. Number one, patience. Number two, conviction, yaqeen, certainty. He said that the greatest leaders that have ever walked the face of the earth combine these two qualities. Let's examine this a bit, bi'idhnillahi ta'ala. Lamma sabaru, and in one qira'ah, lima sabaru. When they were patient or because they were patient. The meanings are very close to each other. Lima sabaru means Allah rewarded them as a result of their patience. Because when you are patient in the midst of difficulty, Allah subhanahu wa ta'ala builds for you palaces in paradise that you can't see. And Allah subhanahu wa ta'ala gives you perspective that allows you to see in this world what you previously could not see. That's why the Prophet says, وَمَا أُعْتِيَ أَحَدٌ عَطَاءً هُوَ خَيْرٌ وَأَوْسَعٌ مِنَ الصَّبْرِ. That no human being is given a gift greater and more expansive than patience. Patience is the greatest gift that Allah can give you. It expands your perspective and it expands your paradise. So lima sabaru, Allah gave it to them as a result of their patience. Lamma sabaru, Allah gives it to them when they were patient. That Allah put them through a test of patience and then Allah found them worthy of leadership. وَكَانُوا بِآيَاتِنَا يُوقِنُونَ. And they were ever certain in our signs. You know, when they say that Gaza, or that what we are witnessing comes down to attrition, what do you believe versus what do they believe? Where are you pulling from? When you have two people in a boxing ring swinging away at each other, at some point they have to dig deep into something that transcends the physical, the material.
You all have heard of Muhammad Ali, Rumble in the Jungle, Muhammad Ali, George Foreman? Okay, I see Aerosol Ali, so I remember you actually drew the Rumble in the Jungle, right? Muhammad Ali and George Foreman. And if you read about or watch about that match between Muhammad Ali and George Foreman, Muhammad Ali's strategy was to basically let George Foreman beat him up until he got tired. Let him empty out his tank. And George Foreman used to hit you and you would just flatten right away. And so George Foreman talks about that fight and he says, throughout the match, I'm giving him everything that I've got. I'm punching him with everything that I have. And when I think I've given him my all, he wraps me up and he says in my ear, is that all you've got, George? So he's like, I'm so annoyed by this that I keep pushing him and punching and punching and punching and punching and punching. And then eventually the seventh round comes and he goes, is that all you've got, George? And I said, yeah, that's it. I've given you my all. Where does that come from? That's that inner strength. Someone is pulling from a well that you don't understand unless you pull from the exact same well. That's why the world never understood the Muslims. The Roman and the Persian Empire, the two great empires of the day, underestimated the strange small group of Bedouin Arabs mixed in with former slaves and former captives and people that didn't factor into global politics because they looked at them and said, really? You all want to be taken seriously? And Allah subhanahu wa ta'ala, through this small group of people, brought the two great empires of the day to their knees. They didn't get it. What is it about you people? We have more machinery. We have more artillery. We have more soldiers. We have all of the supports of power and strength. What is it about you people? But when Khalid bin Walid radiallahu ta'ala anhu walks up to you and talks to you, you're terrified of Khalid. Not because of the strength of Khalid, though he was a strong man, but because of the strength of the conviction in his words. These people really are not afraid of us. These people really can't be intimidated. These people really don't care. When Rabi'i ibn Amr radiallahu ta'ala anhu entered into the palace of the most pompous man in the world at his time, Kisra. Kisra, who was the ruler of the Persian Empire, had the most lavish palace on the face of the earth. Was a man who had all of the glamour of a king who not only believed in material wealth, but who sought to dominate through material wealth. Everything about Kisra represented domination and power. Rabi'i ibn Amr enters into the palace of Kisra and he sees his carpet and he comes riding a donkey. And he has his spear. And as he walks through the carpet, he drags his spear, tearing up the carpet of Kisra. Walks right up to him, stands in front of his throne, completely unintimidated. And he says, who are you? And Rabi'i says the famous words, إِنَّ اللَّهَ بْتَعَثَنَا لِنُخْرِجَ الْعِبَادِ مِنْ عِبَادَةِ الْعِبَادِ إِلَى عِبَادَةِ رَبِّ الْعِبَادِ وَمِنْ ضِيقِ الدُّنْيَا إِلَى سَعَةِ الدُّنْيَا وَالْآخِرَةِ وَمِنْ جَوْرِ الْأَدْيَانِ إِلَى عَدْلِ الْإِسْلَامِ. We are a people who Allah has sent to take people from being slaves to other slaves, to being slaves to the Lord of all slaves, to take people from the constriction of this world to the expanse of this world and the hereafter, to take people from the injustice of all other systems to the justice of Islam. The biographers of Rabi'i, they say that when he said that, can you imagine the prison guards and the subjects of Kisra that were observing? Because Kisra was not the only audience that were listening to Rabi'i speak when he said that. Said, whoa, what is that? You had men that were standing there around Kisra that would say, yes, sir,
for 40, 50 years and not look up at him. Who is this man that dares speak to Kisra that way? You see, that was the confidence that Islam put in these people, because Rab'i knew that there was nothing you could do to me. If you did to me as was done to Amr ibn Fuhayra, where you put a spear through me, I would say, Fustu Rabb al-Ka'ba, I have succeeded by the Lord of the Ka'ba. And if you take heed of the words that I have spoken to you, then I am like Umar ibn al-Khattab radiallahu anhu when he comes into Jerusalem, also in a place of power. SubhanAllah, look at the contrasting images. Rab'i came in as a man in danger. Umar came into Jerusalem as a quote-unquote conqueror, without shedding blood but bringing justice. But he came in the same fashion as Rab'i went into the palace of Persia. Stitched up clothes, completely humbled, not looking to put on a pompous display. I don't perform for you. I seek paradise. I seek something greater than what you have to offer me. So when Rab'i says this to the face of a tyrant, he's not just speaking to the tyrant. He's speaking to those that have been told their entire lives that submitting yourself to the tyrant is the only way that you can exist in this world. It's like Bilal radiallahu ta'ala anhu in Mecca, when he heard the message of Islam, Ahad, one. His whole life he'd been told, even if not in these exact words, that your God is the man who holds the whip over your head. Ahad, ahad, one. And that transformed him. It unlocked something. وَكَانُوا بِآيَاتِنَا يُوقِنُونَ. They were certain in our signs. They had conviction in that which was beyond. And so you couldn't crush their spirit in this world, because they didn't live for this world in the first place. لَمَّا صَبَرُوا وَكَانُوا بِآيَاتِنَا يُوقِنُونَ. They had certainty. I'm going to put this forward, that the enemy still does not understand the people of Gaza. The Zionists don't get Gaza. The person that sits in a beach resort in Tel Aviv on top of a graveyard of the indigenous Palestinians who were murdered 7 decades prior does not understand what they're seeing on their screens of the children of Gaza, even though they exist only 60 miles away from them. They don't get them. The soldiers who come into our lands with the most sophisticated of American weaponry and seek to psychologically torment, physically dismember, emotionally destroy, don't understand why we won't just leave. They don't get it. Because they don't act from the same place that we act. They don't pull from the same well that we pull. They don't understand the Lord that we worship, and so they don't understand our worship. They don't understand what it means to be rooted, because they were brought in on the backs of tanks, not grown from the land, knowing who the Lord of the worlds was. They don't get us. They don't understand the Palestinians. And I say this based on this ayah, that the people of Gaza are the imams of the world right now. If you say a'imma, that the word imam means someone who leads, they are the imams of the world right now. If Gaza is the moral compass of the world, the people of Gaza are our imams. They're the leaders of khayr. And you know what's interesting? Allah says in Surah Al-Qasas about Fir'aun and his people, وَجَعَلْنَاهُمْ أَئِمَّةً يَدْعُونَ إِلَى النَّارِ. We made them two imams who call to the fire. Pharaoh is a school whose students have existed in every generation. And just like Pharaoh, they all eventually fall. They all eventually come to collapse. And Allah makes an example out of their evil when they seek to become immune by their illusion of power. Pharaoh is a school. Pharaoh was an imam of the people like Benjamin Netanyahu that we see today and those that came before him. Pharaoh is their imam. The people of Gaza are our imams, because they follow Imam al-Huda, the imam of guidance, Rasulullah sallallahu alayhi wa sallam,
was a school of perseverance, a school of not losing yourself, a school of not losing sight of the people, a school of internalizing hard times in the best of ways. You know, one of the most beautiful things about the Prophet sallallahu alaihi wasallam is that his character was completely undisrupted by circumstance. What does that mean? Imam al-Qurtubi rahimahullah says that the Prophet sallallahu alaihi wasallam was tested with poverty, he was tested with wealth, he was tested with barely surviving. He was tested with power, he was tested with oppression. He was in exile, he was a conqueror, opening Mecca once again. He lived through every circumstance, sallallahu alaihi wasallam, and you know what? There is not a Meccan Muhammad and a Madani Muhammad, sallallahu alaihi wasallam. It's all just Rasulullah, sallallahu alaihi wasallam. Always as beautiful in every circumstance that was put before him. He doesn't change. He just manifests a new layer of beauty with every circumstance that comes to him. We have to look at ourselves and dig deeply in the moment that we are in right now and ask ourselves, what is Allah showing us in the circumstances that we are in right now, and what is Allah showing us through the circumstances that we are witnessing right now? What is Allah trying to unlock within us through the circumstances that we are in? What is my meter of sabr and yaqeen, of patience and yaqeen, that makes me worthy of being from the ummah of Imam al-Huda, Muhammad sallallahu alaihi wasallam? And I tell you this for each and every single one of us. And I'll actually, subhanAllah, I'll say this and I'll be a bit vulnerable here. Every Palestinian in the world that I know has some level of survivor's guilt right now and wonders why Allah did not put us in the situation that He put the people that are literally of the same blood as us through. I have in my Google search, the news alerts, when my name is mentioned in one of the articles, I get an email that's sent to me that this article just mentioned you, this article just mentioned you. And it's usually about 9-10 Islamophobia articles and Zionists that are writing their next smear piece. And subhanAllah, I remember Umar Suleiman, a child in Palestine killed. And then another Umar Suleiman, a child in Palestine killed. And I asked myself, like, why did Allah subhanahu wa ta'ala take me out of that situation? My father was born 5 years before Israel. He is older than your state. As we remind the Zionists, he was born in Palestine in 1943. And Allah subhanahu wa ta'ala took him through a journey where he ended up in Houston, where he met my mother, may Allah have mercy on her, who was born in 1951 in Damascus. Because of what had transpired in 1948, but had come back to live in Jerusalem for some years. My parents met in Houston, Texas, of all places. I was born and raised in the belly of the empire that kills my people. I ask myself that question all the time. Why? Why am I here? And I also recognize that if you're a Muslim and you deeply have internalized the meaning of ummah, and you see your own children, your own parents, your own spouses, and those people that are being shred to pieces in Gaza, sometimes maybe you ask yourself too, why am I here? What am I doing in Johannesburg? Why did this become my career path? Why am I not doing this or that? Why did Allah put me in this situation? And if you're a human being of conscience, of empathy, and I know that we have some people who are not Muslim who are in this audience that have stood with us on the cause of Palestine, and we are grateful to you. You're wondering, why them? Why am I here? And I want you to recognize
that Allah has customized for you a path to bring out the best version of you. If you don't respond to the set of circumstances that Allah gave you, that's not because Allah gave you a bad plan. That's because you did not respond to the plan in the way that you were supposed to respond to it. You talk about leaders in the ummah and how pathetic they are, the betrayal and the abandonment that we feel, and indeed we feel abandoned by those who hold the thrones in this ummah today. And we should not mince words about it. But I have to ask myself a question. If Allah put me in that circumstance, would I do the exact same thing that they're doing? I don't know. I could respond with an immediate, riveting, no, absolutely not. I would never be like them. But Allah did not test me like He tested them. I wasn't put on the throne of a country near Palestine. I don't know. I hope I wouldn't be like them. But I can't say with certainty that I wouldn't be like them. Nor can you. You look at someone that has more money than you and more position, that could say something, that could do something, and you say, if I was in that position, I would do this, I would say that. Are you sure? You look at your imams, you look at an activist, you look at a person of prestige, you look at a person of means, and you say, if that was me, are you sure? If that was you, that you would act any differently than them? You can't be. Instead, you have to look at yourself and look at the circumstances that you have and ask yourself, Ya Allah, what do you want from me? What do you want from me? But here's the thing. It's one thing to ask the question, what do you want from me? It's another thing to commit yourself to the program once you start getting answers through sincere inquiry and actually put yourself through difficulty for the sake of Allah subhanahu wa ta'ala and make sacrifices rather than indulge in complacency and comfort and yell at a TV screen or yell at your phone. You have to push yourself out of that. Allah will give you answers. You have to act upon those answers. I said, remember the word tamkeen. Tamkeen is to be firmly established on this earth. True righteous leadership, true tamkeen comes when you have the ingredients of righteousness through difficult circumstances and prove yourself worthy with those circumstances of being different than those that you challenge today. Allah has promised this ummah greatness. I want all of us to recognize something, that Palestine will be freed. Not because of our efforts, but because Allah promised it. They could make all the AI videos that they want of blowing up Masjid al-Aqsa, and they will have their moments of oppression, and they will have their moments of suppression. But Allah subhanahu wa ta'ala says, "Wa umli lahum inna kaydi mateen." Let them know that they are being led on a path of their own eventual destruction. Inna kaydi mateen, my plan is intact. It will be freed. In our lifetime, I hope so. Bi'idhnillahi ta'ala. Through somewhat of our efforts being blessed by Allah, I sincerely hope so. But I don't need that to happen to know that it will happen. Because Allah subhanahu wa ta'ala has promised it. When we seek tamkeen in our circumstances, to be firmly established in our lives, in righteous leadership, we go back and we put ourselves in the situation and say, what right now am I doing with what Allah subhanahu wa ta'ala has given to me? And you know what, dear brothers and sisters? In the story of Yusuf alayhi salam, there are a lot of other actors. There are the brothers who maybe thought that it wasn't the best idea to throw him into the well, but they kept silent and they went along with the older brothers. There were those, sharahu bi thamanin bakhsin darahima ma'duda, those who, when they picked him up out of the well,
decided to turn him into a possession rather than seek out where he was lost. There are those that chose to slander even though they knew that he was innocent. There are those that chose to remain silent when he was being slandered so that they would not put themselves in the line of fire of the people in power. There were those who chose to tighten up the chains or loosen the chains for him in prison, give him a little bit more food or give him a little bit less food. There were those who were in the prison with him that came out and either forgot him or remembered him. There were those who played supporting roles in oppression or injustice. When there was Mecca and Medina, Quraysh and the Prophet ﷺ and his people, there were the tribes on the outside that were watching that weren't directly parties to the conflict, but they chose to become so, either on the side of good or evil. When the Prophet ﷺ was boycotted and put under siege, there were Muslims who said, or who could have said, I'm not Banu Hashim and Banu Muttalib, and so I can avoid the severity of this boycott and live comfortably in my home. And there were good non-Muslims that said, this is an injustice and we have to stand up for them even if we don't believe in what they believe. There were those like Khadija radiallahu ta'ala anha that chose to put herself in the boycott even though she could have lived the most comfortable life in Mecca with everything that was happening, and paid with it for her life. Dear brothers and sisters, it's not just David and Goliath. It's not just the Zionists and the Palestinians. It's not just the people of Gaza and the tanks that are coming in. It's every single one of us that will be asked where we stood in this moment of history. And Allah subhanahu wa ta'ala has made the people of Gaza what He's made them through much difficulty, unimaginable difficulty. And they are of an unimaginable rank, partly due to the unimaginable trials that they've been through. They know exactly why they're here, and that's why they can be patient. They see past the bombs that are falling on them. They look up at the skies, and even though the skies are full of bombs, they see beyond the skies. They look around them and they can't find food, but they know that there's a sustenance that exists that's far greater than the sustenance of this world. They look at their own limbs missing, body parts all over the place, and they know that they are souls before bodies, and they live in accordance with that. Who are they and who are you? And why did Allah put you in this circumstance? Why are you sitting here and not on the screen? It's a question that we have to ask. And through sincere inquiry comes divine guidance. And through divine guidance comes prophetic action. And through prophetic action comes the outcomes that Allah has promised this ummah through our beloved Prophet sallallahu alaihi wasallam. May Allah subhanahu wa ta'ala unlock in us that which is most pleasing to Him with the circumstances that He's given to us. May Allah subhanahu wa ta'ala allow us to see what He wants us to see in everything that we are going through, and to act in a way that He wants us to act with everything that He's given to us. May Allah subhanahu wa ta'ala make of us through these hard times a truly great people. And may Allah subhanahu wa ta'ala allow us to be with our imams, the people of Gaza, and celebrate with them in this life and in the next with our Imam, Rasulullah sallallahu alaihi wasallam. Allahumma ameen. Jazakumullahu khairan. Wassalamu alaikum warahmatullahi wabarakatuh.

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1: Assalamu alaikum wa rahmatullahi wa barakatuh. The time is 5 minutes after 10 p.m. Making headlines at this hour. Third suspect arrested in Kruger National Park double murder case. It's Laylat al-Sabt, the 26th of Dhul-Hijjah, 1447, corresponding to June the 12th, 2026. A third suspect linked to last month's double murder in Kruger National Park has been arrested in Zimbabwe after fleeing across the border. The 26-year-old Mozambican national was captured following coordinated cross-border efforts after two other suspects were already arrested in Mozambique earlier this month and the victim's vehicle recovered. Acting SAPS National Commissioner Puleng Dimpane praised cooperation between the South African Police Service, SANParks, Mozambique's Criminal Investigation Directorate, and the Zimbabwe Republic Police. She said the arrest demonstrates that offenders cannot evade justice by crossing borders. The case relates to a rare violent incident in Kruger National Park, which authorities have described as the first of its kind in a century, underscoring growing concern over cross-border criminal activity in the region.
2: Not been found, but our rangers have done some preliminary investigations, and it has been discovered that the tire tracks are actually pointing us to the car having exited the park through a fence in Mozambique. It did not exit through any of our gates because we've got technology came in, and we've seen it on the days that they were here in the park. But we have not seen it since Thursday when they disappeared.
1: In other local news, government has issued an ultimatum to refugees camping outside Home Affairs offices in Durban, ordering them to return to their communities or face arrest and transfer to the Lindela Repatriation Center. The group, many of whom say they hold valid documentation, has been living on the streets for nearly a month amid unresolved administrative and legal challenges. Some refugees have rejected the option of being sent to Lindela, arguing that it risks stripping them of documented status. One refugee within a Bahati said the move would effectively render them undocumented again. Justice and Constitutional Development Minister Mamulu Kukubai said government will assess enforcement options if the group refuses to comply, stressing that South Africa does not provide for temporary refugee camps and must act within the law.
3: We integrate us without a problem because we don't have any hidden agenda. But as long as you integrate us in proper way, we are ready to go. We don't have a problem with that.
4: Basically just making us undocumented when you yourself has made us documented. So we don't even understand. Hence we say Ukuthi Lindela it's an uncertain option, yeah, man, and also going to be integrated. So okay, if you're gonna go to Lindela, then which means all of us are undocumented.
5: I'm definitely not willing to go to Lindela, because if there was a reason for me to go to Lindela, I would have gone to Lindela. All our documents have been verified, as has been said, that we are legal and we are refugees in these countries. So why are we refugees being taken to Lindela?
1: On the African continent, police in Abuja fired tear gas to disperse demonstrators protesting rising insecurity and a surge in kidnappings across Nigeria. The protest held on Democracy Day saw activists and residents calling for stronger government action against armed groups, banditry, and mass abductions affecting schools and rural communities. Security forces blocked access to areas near the presidential villa and moved in to break up parts of the crowd. Activist Omoyele Sowore joined the demonstration, accusing authorities of failing to respond effectively to the country's worsening security situation. Nigeria continues to face multiple security crises, including insurgency in the northeast, armed banditry in the northwest, and widespread kidnappings for ransom. Coming now to our news, Amnesty International has called for a boycott of Israel, accusing it of escalating aggression in the occupied West Bank. Amnesty Secretary General Agnes Callamard said the situation reflects what she describes as ethnic cleansing and annexation, arguing that it is not driven only by extremist settlers but forms part of a broader state-backed policy. She urged the international community to take stronger action, including boycotts, as violence continues to intensify across the occupied territories. The statement comes amid rising tensions and increasing international scrutiny over developments in the West Bank. Lastly, in our news, Iran says it has reached understandings on most issues under discussion with the United States, with a proposed agreement now in its final stages of internal review. Foreign Ministry spokesperson Ismail Baghali said Tehran is currently assessing the draft through consultations with relevant institutions to determine its final position. He said earlier remarks by Foreign Minister Abbas Araghchi that a deal was never closer reflect the current status of negotiations, with most key issues reportedly resolved. Baghali added that delays were caused by shifting positions and new demands from the United States side, though he stressed that Iran has engaged constructively throughout the process. In finances, the rand is trading at 16.24 to the dollar, 21.85 to the pound, and 18.85 to the euro. Gold is trading at $4,214.62 a fine ounce. Brent crude oil is at $90.38 a barrel. In our solar times, in the Johannesburg region, Fajr Solar will set in at 5:30 a.m. Sunrise will be at 6:42 a.m. In the Durban region, Fajr Solar will set in at 23 minutes after 5 a.m. Sunrise will set in at 49 minutes after 6 a.m. I am Ishaq Rampai with your Radio Islam News. Assalamu alaikum wa rahmatullahi wa barakatuh.
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9: Assalamu alaikum wa rahmatullahi wa barakatuh to one and all. May Allah subhanahu wa ta'ala accept us all for His deen, and may Allah enable us to share His deen with humanity. We are not worthy of the great gift that Allah has given us, the gift of the Quran, the gift of deen, the gift of Islam, and how Allah has taken the responsibility to preserve the Quran. How perfect is the Quran? Really, we can't thank Allah enough for this beautiful gift that Allah subhanahu wa ta'ala has given us. In that, Allah has preserved the book of Allah subhanahu wa ta'ala. And Allah is enabling us to be students of the book of Allah and the Sunnah Mubarakah of Rasulullah sallallahu alayhi wa sallam. Such a teaching that is pure and pristine, preserved by Allah subhanahu wa ta'ala. Anyway, it's quite hard to discuss who we're going to, you know, go through today because our time is quite short. Let's just try and cover a few of the Anbiya alayhimus salam. Hopefully it will be beneficial. I wanted to mention Hazrat Dawood alayhi salatu wasalam. And Hazrat Dawood alayhi salam is mentioned in the Quran 16 times. His son Hazrat Sulaiman alayhi salam mentioned in the Quran 17 times. When Allah subhanahu wa ta'ala mentions that Allah gave the Bani Israel, meaning the Muslim of their time, because they were the Muslims, they were the best of their time. Allah destroyed the Pharaoh who harmed them, and Allah gave them hukuma. That's in Surah Shu'ara. Then in Surah An-Naml, Quran responds to that, where Allah subhanahu wa ta'ala gave them this kingdom in the time of Hazrat Dawood and Hazrat Sulaiman alayhi salam. The Quran Kareem speaks so highly of them. They're both Anbiya alayhi salam, and they are mighty kings as well. That's why Hazrat Sulaiman alayhi salam inherited this position of prophethood from his father, Hazrat Dawood alayhi salatu wasalam. Hazrat Dawood alayhi salatu wasalam, the Quran Kareem mentions how under Hazrat Samuel alayhi salam, in English he would be Samuel, under this Nabi of Allah, the Muslims were to defend the truth. This is in Surah Baqarah. And interestingly, what the Jews needed to hear and the message that was to be shared with them is highlighted greatly in Al-Baqarah, because this is one of the early

that why are you all rejecting Muhammad sallallahu alayhi wasallam? You all would tell us about him. You all described him to us with such detail. You all mentioned him by name to us. So these Sahaba never kept quiet. They reminded the Jews that how come you are so haughty that you are refuting the truth when he is one that you all spoke of? And when the Jews would say that no, it's not him, so these Sahaba would say to them that we know you are lying. It is the same Nabi of Allah that you all told us about. And Allah revealed these verses in Surah Al-Baqarah, verses 89. أعوذ بالله من الشيطان الرجيم بسم الله الرحمن الرحيم ولما جاءهم كتاب من عند الله مصدق لما معهم وكانوا من قبل يستفتحون على الذين كفروا فلما جاءهم ما عرفوا كفروا به فلعنة الله على الكافرين. So in the same way Allah subhanahu wa ta'ala says to them, and when what they knew, what they used to ask Allah's help through Muhammad sallallahu alaihi wasallam, Abdullah bin Abbas radiallahu anhu explains this ayah. They used to ask Allah's help through Muhammad sallallahu alaihi wasallam, through the wasila of Muhammad sallallahu alaihi wasallam. But when Muhammad sallallahu alaihi wasallam came, they rejected him. May Allah's curse be upon the disbelievers. Fala'anatullahi alayhi kafirin. Hazrat Safiya radiallahu anha said that as a little child, my father returned from the vicinity of the Prophet sallallahu alaihi wasallam in Medina with my uncle Abu Yasir. So Huyay and Abu Yasir both were coming into our community, and I saw them walk lethargically, lackadaisically. They would generally see me and pick me up, give me attention. I was close to both of them, but this time they didn't even notice me. And I noticed from their discussion that they were really perturbed and upset. And I then heard my uncle say to my father, is he the one? My father said, yes, he is the one, meaning the one mentioned that was prophesied in our books, the one of truth. He is the one. So Allahu Akbar, my uncle asked my father, then what you going to do? He says, adawatuhu wallahi ma baqit, as long as I live, I'll remain his enemy. So it was definitely due to jealousy and racism that deprived them from the truth. That's why Hazrat Maulana Abul Hasan Ali al-Nadawi rahimahullah in his As-Siratul Nabawiyya mentions that this is only Allah's Nabi sallallahu alayhi wa sallam who is true to his prophethood, who took the message to the Yahud. Another political leader would say, no, leave them, don't tell them anything, these are very powerful people, they hold the economical muscle, they have a lot of authority, they are the people of the book, just leave them. But Muhammad sallallahu alaihi wasallam told them the truth, that this is what Allah is saying. And where the Quran exposes them, their love of dunya, their desires of this life, their refusal of truth, their racism, their tribalism, their looking down upon other nations, their greed, their desires, and how they murdered Anbiya alayhi wasalam, the Quran exposes them. Otherwise, interestingly, if they were to accept Islam, how successful they would have been. They would have, you know, Nabi sallallahu alaihi wasallam said they would have got double the reward. But so many of them failed this test due to this disease. That's why in Al-Baqarah, and interestingly in Al-Baqarah, Allah tells us also about this Nabi of Allah, Hazrat Samwil alayhi salatu wasalam. And he was the Nabi of Allah at the time, and Allah chose Hazrat Talut to lead the people in battle, and they come in Allah's way. Hazrat Dawood alayhi salam was with فَلَمَّا فَصَلَ طَالُوتُ بِالْجُنُودِ. This is in Al-Baqarah chapter 2 verses 249. Now he goes with the army of the Muslims striving for Allah. They were from the Bani Israel. He said to them, Allah is going to test you بِنَهَر, with this river. Do not drink from there. If you drink, over drink, you are not from me. But if you do not partake, you are from me, and you only allow one scoop, one handful. And when they get to the water, they all failed the test. And now they weren't allowed to pass. From 80,000 of them, it was just 313 of them who were allowed to join Hazrat Talut and Hazrat Samwil alayhi salatu wasalam in

0: condition. And subhanAllah. So imagine, they failed this test despite Allah's help being with them. The ayat are quite clear about Allah sending the malaika to show them Allah's help is with you, just obey. The malaika came down with the relics of the previous Anbiya alayhim salam. And these relics were put forth. They saw the Anbiya descend. But still, they drank from the water. They failed the test. Now from the 313, none was prepared to go forward to fight Goliath. And there Hazrat Dawood alayhi salam goes forward. And he defeats Goliath with the help of Allah. And in this chapter, subhanAllah, Allah Ta'ala says, وَقَتَلَ دَاوُودُ جَالُوتُ Hazrat Dawood alayhi salam annihilates Goliath. And Allah gave him kingdom and wisdom. And Allah taught him what Allah wants to teach him. So Allah speaks very highly of Hazrat Dawood alayhi salam. Throughout the Quran, 16 times, Allah subhanahu wa ta'ala speaks about him so greatly. Surah Naml as well. Surah Sa'd in such detail as well. Including Hazrat Sulaiman alayhi salatu wasalam. Now, sadly, the Bible mentions Hazrat Dawood alayhi salatu wasalam, but it goes off when it comes to him. Now, imagine, this is why these books have been distorted. And we've mentioned before, why? What was the devilish plan in distorting and falsely laying allegations, lies against them? Qayyiman and Muhaiminan. Quran is Qayyim, Quran is Muhaimin, Quran is authority, Quran is the defender, Quran is the supervisor. In Samuel's 1, chapter 11, verse 2 to 5, it mentions, one evening, David got up from his bed and walked around on the roof of the palace. From the roof, he saw a woman bathing. The woman was very beautiful, and David sent someone to find out about her. The man said, she is Bathsheba. So the lady bathing was Bathsheba, the daughter of Eliam and the wife of Uriah. Some pronounce it as Uriah, the Hittite. Then David sent messengers to get her. She came to him and he slept with her. Na'udhu billah. Now we know definitely this is not true. This is lies against such a mighty man of Allah, this mighty messenger of Allah. Now she was purifying herself from her monthly uncleanness. Then she went back home. Now this purifying herself from the monthly uncleanness also doesn't make sense, because she was with, according to this false story. Then the story goes, the woman conceived and sent word to Dawood alayhi salam saying, I am pregnant. Now the story continues, the crux of the story goes like this. Now in the same chapter, Samuel's 11, David is worried about what's going to happen, because she's bearing of a child. And her husband is a righteous man. He is out in the way of Allah, fighting with the, against the enemy with the men of Hazrat Dawood alayhi salam. So Dawood alayhi salam calls him back from battle and hears, pretends like he wants to hear the condition of his men. And then he releases the man to go home, hoping that he would then go and sleep with his wife, so that this issue of what happened between... But later on, David realizes that the man didn't go home due to righteousness, that how can I go home and think of my wife when my men are in the battlefield facing death? So then David sends a note to get this man killed, to leave him in the front row and get him killed. So sadly, this untrue story falsely accuses Hazrat Dawood alayhi salam of adultery, which is definitely not true. Looking at another man's wife, a man whose Anbiya alayhi salam's teachings are care and protect the family of a person in their absence. And this is the greatest betrayal, to betray a man who's out in Allah's way concerning his family. An ordinary righteous person would never do such a thing. Now their book is accusing such a mighty man of Allah doing such an unacceptable perpetration. And not only that, sleeping with her, impregnating her, getting her husband assassinated just to large is crime. And then, according to biblical reports, she later on, this child died, and then she later on bears the son of Hazrat Dawood, who's the next Nabi of Allah, Hazrat Sulaiman alayhi salam. So sadly, how despicable is the false allegations of this book when it comes to the mighty Anbiya alayhi salam. 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Then Allah brought his own son to sleep with his own wives. Imagine what ludicrous stories. 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So basically the reason for quoting this is to express the reality that these books have been the amazing nature of these Anbiya alayhi salam. نعم العبد. How wonderful a servant of Allah is Hazrat Dawood alayhi salam. إنه أواب. He always connected to Allah. نعم العبد إنه أواب. Clearly Allah subhanahu wa ta'ala mentions how mighty is Hazrat Dawood alayhi salatu wasalam. وَشَدَدْنَا إِنَّا سَخَّرْنَا الْجِبَالَ مَعَهُ. The Quran mentions we made the mountains subservient to him, where he would make dhikrullah. The mountains would make dhikrullah with him in the evening and the morning, and the birds. كُلُّ لَهُ أواب. All turning to Allah as he was turning to Allah. All making dhikrullah as he was making dhikrullah. We gave him a mighty kingdom, and we gave him wisdom and the best presentation of speech. Then Allah gives us a beautiful story about the litigants. And even that too, the Bible portrays it as though that's his perpetration, that he wanted to take a man's one wife. This hasn't to do with taking someone's wife. Hal ataka naba'ul khasm. The Bible says that this refers to him. The Quran Kareem mentions a general incident about two litigants come to Hazrat Dawood alayhi salam about one farmer having 99 ewes, lambs, and the other having one. And the one who has 99 wants the one of the other. Portraying to Hazrat Dawood alayhi salam, this is how sometimes people are unjust in the society. Sometimes a person has so much and he can't tolerate the one who has a little. How can the word lamb or goat refer to the wives of Anbiya alayhi salam? So the fact that the Quran Kareem is teaching us these lessons, but the Bible now brings the story, but then brings a negative addition that distorts the event, showing such noble people to be less than ordinary, lower than ordinary, to be such people who didn't mind displeasing Allah and so forth. Here also, Dawood alayhi salam turns to Allah. One of the best interpretations of him turning to Allah here is sad about the plight of his people. Why are people being intolerant to the one who is needy? The one who has, can't he allow others to also progress? Allah says, oh Hazrat Dawood alayhi salam, inna ja'alnaka khalifa. Verily, we've made you Allah's khalifa. Judge between people with truth and don't follow their desires that would mislead you, and so forth. How beautiful. Then Allah mentions the incident of Hazrat Sulaiman alayhi salatu wasalam. The Bible about Hazrat Sulaiman alayhi salam is so sad. It portrays him to be just a man all about woman, sadly. This is in Kings 1, chapter 11. Na'udhu billah. But King Sulaiman, King Solomon, loved many strange women. All this is not true. Together with the daughter of Pharaoh, woman of Moabites, Ammonites, Edomites, Zidonians, and of the nations concerning which the Lord said unto the children of Israel, ye shall not go into them, Basically, the verses are saying, told not to take these women and went against Allah's command, and he still took them. Solomon cleaved. What we mentioned last was Hazrat Sulaiman alayhi salam, and sadly, such noble people, but the Bible now falsely accuses them of this perpetration. Now, I want to just reiterate a point we mentioned in the first discussion. What was the agenda of the forces of Batil in doing this? It is to make people lose trust in the Anbiya alayhim salam. This is why when people lose religion in their life, they lose religiosity, they lose their ta'alluq with Allah, they give up in religion. And they tried the same with Janabi Rasulullah sallallahu alayhi wa sallam, like in Surah Al-Ahzab, chapter 33, verses 36 and then 37. وَإِذْ تَقُولُ لِلَّذِي أَنْعَمَ اللَّهُ عَلَيْهِ وَأَنْعَمْتَ 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Allah favored him with Islam, you favored him, you were kind to him, you grew him up, you treated him like your own son, and then you adopted him. But Islam does not allow adoption in a manner where you change the name of a child. The lineage of every human being is precious and sacred. So you favored him, you were kind to him. Then you advised him, Amsik alayka zawjak, keep your wife. What was happening here was Hazrat Zayd and Hazrat Zainab were having trouble. So Hazrat Zayd came to speak to Rasulullah sallallahu alayhi wa sallam, that I have to leave Zainab. Now Zainab is a noble woman from the family of Rasulullah sallallahu alayhi wa sallam. Hazrat Zainab binti Jahsh. Her mother is the aunt of Rasulullah sallallahu alayhi wa sallam. So Nabi sallallahu alayhi wa sallam is giving Hazrat Zayd good counsel. Amsik alayka zawjak. Keep your wife. Wattaqillah. Be conscious of Allah. Then the Quran says, وَتُخْفِي فِي نَفْسِكَ مَا اللَّهُ مُبْدِيهِ And you conceal in your heart what Allah would express, what you are concealing. What was this that Rasulullah was concealing in his heart? The meaning here is Rasulullah was concealing certain information in his heart. What was the information? That he knew in future, one day, he would wed Zainab radiallahu anha. That's what he was keeping in his heart. But some now try and make a false allegation to say, Na'udhu billah. Rasulullah saw her and he loved her and he concealed that in his heart. No, it doesn't mean that. What Rasulullah was concealing in his heart was the fact that he knew this would happen at a later stage, because that is part of the taqwiniyat of Sharia. But then the question comes about, when he knew that one day in future he would wed her, why then does he give Mashura sallallahu alayhi wa sallam, gives this consultation to Hazrat Zayd that you should keep your wife? The answer to that would be, is this is an answer in accordance to Sharia, that Hazrat Zayd and Hazrat Zainab having this tiff, but they are good people, they should try their best to maintain the relation. Rasulullah sallallahu alayhi wa sallam passes decision according to Sharia, not according to taqwiniyat. Taqwiniyat is what happens according to the decree of Allah. And Nabi sallallahu alayhi wa sallam is responsible for the sharia of Allah. So that's why he gave the best verdict to Zayd, what was suitable for his situation. But he kept in his heart what he knew of a future event that Allah told him would happen. That is the correct interpretation here. But what an incorrect interpretation would be, that what that same the forces who try and show disrespect to Anbiya alayhim salam tried it here with Rasulullah that he saw her and he was concealing in his heart love for her. Na'udhu billah. Now, a similar thing happened here, that the false allegation against Hazrat Dawood alayhi salam and then Hazrat Sulaiman alayhi salatu wasalam. The verses actually falsely portray Hazrat Sulaiman alayhi salam to be influenced by his wives who were idolaters. All those are Israeliyat. The Quran Kareem clearly states, وَمَا كَفَرَ سُلَيْمَانَ Hazrat Sulaiman alayhi salam never disbelieved in Allah. وَلَكِنَّ الشَّيَاطِينَ كَفَرُوا Who disbelieved in Allah was The shayateen, the devils, they brought disbelief and brought about disbelief in the people. Otherwise, the Quran and the Ahadith show Hazrat Dawood and Hazrat Sulaiman alayhi salam as the noblest of people. Nabi Sallallahu Alaihi mentioned the best fast was Sawmu Dawood alayhi salam. One day fasting, the next day he would eat. The best tahajjud was that of Hazrat Dawood alayhi salam. One, he would actually make tahajjud half the night, then he would rest for a third of the night, and the 1/6 that was left, he would awaken for tahajjud once again. That was Hazrat Dawood alayhi salatu wasalam. And Allah subhanahu wa ta'ala in Surah An-Naml, imagine the chapter is named after Naml, and this Naml refers to the aunt of Hazrat Sulaiman alayhi salatu wasalam. In this chapter, chapter 27, verses 15, وَلَقَدْ آتَيْنَا دَاوُودَ وَسُلَيْمَانَ عِلْمًا. And verily, we have given Hazrat Dawood and Hazrat Sulaiman alayhi salam great knowledge. And both of them, waqala, they both praised Allah. Allah, we thank you. You've given us such virtue over so many of your creation, because they are from the Anbiya alayhi salam. Then Hazrat Sulaiman inherited from Hazrat Dawood. What did he inherit? This doesn't refer to the inheritance of wealth, because your inheritance of wealth, all one's children gets. But Anbiya alayhi salam are not inherited when it comes to wealth. What inheritance is referred to here is the inheritance of Nubuwa. And then he said, O people, Allah has taught us the language of the birds. This is a speciality of Hazrat Sulaiman alayhi salam. And Allah has given us solutions to all situations. This is a great favor of Allah. Then Quran tells us this amazing event in the life of Hazrat Sulaiman alayhi salam in verses 17. And there, Hazrat Sulaiman alayhi salam's entourage was gathered for him. His men striving for Allah, from jinn kind, from mankind, from the birds, from the animals. And they all had their sequence marching in array for whom yuza'un. Finally, when they reach the valley of the ants, ala wadi naml, historians say this is in Asqalan, which is in Gaza. May Allah make it easy for our brothers and sisters, for our ummah in Al-Ghazzatul Azizatu Ya Rabbal Alameen. There an ant. Now interestingly, you get Orientalists and Modernists, they try and misconstrue the verse here. They say, no, this is not an ant in reality. This refers to a tribe that is called Namla. Na'udhu Billah. What nonsense are they talking? The Quran Kareem clearly portrays this miracle of this mighty Nabi of Allah, Hazrat Sulaiman alayhi salam, where it Quran says an ant spoke. It is an ant. Qalat namlatun. An ant addressed its comrades, the other ants. Ya ayyuhan namlu dukhulu masakinakum, O ants, enter your homes, your ant hills. La yahtimannakum Sulaymanu wa junuduhu wa hum la yash'urun. Let it not happen that Hazrat Sulaiman and his army should crush you unknowingly. Hattama yuhattimu is to crush. And interestingly, this word is also used to crack glass, to rupture glass. And scientists also say that there's some component that is in glass that's also in the ant. And how miraculous is Quran? Quran uses the same word which can be used to rupture glass. When Hazrat Sulaiman alayhi salam, but don't try it with the ants, eh? Because Nabi Sallallahu Alaihi Wasallam mentioned that Allah says to his Nabi that, you know, a Nabi of Allah, that it happened that this whole Qaryatul Naml got burnt. So Allah says to his Nabi, why did you destroy an entire species that is making dhikr of Allah subhanahu wa ta'ala? قَرَسَتْكَ نَمْلَةٌ أَهْلَتَّ أُمَّةً مِنَ الْأُمَمِ تُسَبِّحْ وَكَمَا قَالَ النَّبِيُّ صَلَى اللَّهُ عَلَيْهِ وَسَلَّمَ أَنَّ اللَّهَ قَالَ. 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See, this is Anbiya alayhims. Quran portrays the rightful position of the Anbiya alayhim salam, that these are the noblest of people. No distortion, no interpolation, no contradiction. And O Allah, place me through thy mercy amongst thy righteous servants. So how amazing is this lesson? Then Mufassirin go into detail what happened with the ant. He then called for the ant. Beautiful incident, subhanAllah. But the lesson for you and I here is how great is Hazrat Sulaiman alayhi salam. And we also learn the selflessness of the ant. How selfless. The Quran is naming the chapter and Naml, so that you and I can learn. When an ant has concern for the salvation of other ants, you and I as the ummah of our Muhammad sallallahu alaihi wasallam, shouldn't we be concerned of the salvation of humanity, of other creation, of other insan, Muslim and non-Muslim, other human beings? Shouldn't we worry about their salvation? This is Quran's message in this chapter 27. But Quran doesn't end there. Quran tells us about another creature under the life of Hazrat Sulaiman alayhi salam as well. Now compare, where is what Quran is saying and the lies about the Bible portrays a man who's only worried about woman and a man who's only worried about, he's not even concerned about his wives worshipping idols, prioritizing their pleasure over the Lord's pleasure. All that is lies. Look at Hazrat Sulaiman alayhi salam's concern for humanity's guidance. And here he searches for the bird, a tayr. And then he said, what's the matter? That I don't see the hoopoo? Bali la aral huda huda. Or has the bird been absent for some time? Mufassirin explained here. He wanted the bird because this bird was very precise in allocating the locality, the location of water. It would analyze the positioning of water, and then he had the jinn kind, who were his sahaba, to dig, and water would come out gushing. They would make wudu. It would be a service to the community there. They would make their salah and continue their journey where they were striving for Allah. Now Hazrat Sulaiman alayhi salam was upset because the bird left its post. So he said these words in verses 21. لَأُعَذِّبَنَّهُ عَذَابًا شَدِيدًا أَوْ لَأَذْبَحَنَّهُ أَوْ لَيَأْتِيَنِّي بِسُلْطَانٍ مُبِينٍ. Most certainly I'm going to punish the bird severely. Or I would definitely slaughter the bird. Unless. So subhanAllah, I mentioned this to the student also. Look at the reasoning Hazrat Sulaiman alayhi salam gives. He says, unless the bird gives a good reason for its absence. So we learn from here. But whatever happens in life, if someone didn't fulfill, there could be a good reason for the person not managing to fulfill one's task and so forth. There could be a reason that is excusable. So Hazrat Sulaiman alayhi salam leaves the window open for that excuse. But what if what the bird is saying, you know, is a good reason for his absence? After a little while, the bird comes. And then the bird addresses Hazrat Sulaiman alayhi salam. أَحَطُّ بِمَا لَمْ تُحِطُّ بِهِ. I have come across what you didn't. And I've come to you from Saba with true information, O Hazrat Sulaiman alayhi salam. Now the bird is speaking in earnestness and eagerness. I found a nation who rules a people, تَمْلِكُهُمْ, where Allah gave her everything, with a mighty throne as well. But I found her and her people prostrate to the sun other than Allah. And the devil has beautified their evil actions, and that has hindered them from the correct path. So they are not following the path of hidayat. Why don't they prostrate to Allah, who even extracts the hidden seed, hidden in the skies or on earth? And Allah knows what you conceal and what you expose and express. Allah, there's no deity but He, Rabbul Arshil Azim. Imagine the compassion of a bird. The bird sees a nation worship the sun. The heart of the bird was paining. What about you and I who see people do puja and everything ghairullah? Does it hurt us? Are we prepared to do anything about it? We're on a flight. We're traveling. We're going here. We're going there. We see so many people. Would we even go out of our way, inconvenience ourselves a little to just speak to them about Allah? Or we don't even give a damn? Hazrat Sulaiman alayhi salam says, I will look into the matter. Are you truthful on this occasion, or have you always been from the liars? Am kunta min al-kadhibin. Take my letter and present it to them, and then come back and see what would their reaction be. Then qalat, the queen, Bilqis was her name, she says, oh my ministry, a letter has come to me. Because the bird, Hoopoo, delivers the bird from Palestine, Baytul Muqaddas, right till her area, in Ma'rib, in Yemen. He delivers the letter, he drops it on her lap. And now she sees this letter, and she says to her men, this letter comes, and she opens it. Innahu min Sulaiman. Verily, the letter is from Sulaiman alayhi salam. See what Hazrat Sulaiman alayhi salam is concerned about. He's concerned about the hidayat of nations, not the woman. Yes, he had many wives. That is the sunnah of Anbiya alayhi salam. But they had justice, they had integrity, they had loyalty. The hadith of Rasulullah said also, on one occasion, he said, I'll go to all, tis'een, or mi'ah, 90 or 100. Meaning, I'll go to my wives. And them will give birth to a child who will strive in the way of Allah. But Nabi Sallallahu said, Allah was teaching us in that hadith, Allah was teaching us through that incident, the importance of insha'Allah, that He didn't say inshallah, and from there it's a lesson for humanity. None of his wives gave birth on that occasion, but on other occasions they did give birth. So this was the purpose of Hazrat Sulaiman alayhi salam. See what he says to this queen. The letter writes, indeed the letter is from Sulaiman. So this would have been in the envelope or the outer leather piece, and inside the letter this was the message. Wa innahu bismillahir rahmanir rahim. In the name of Allah, the most gracious, the most merciful. Do not be haughty and proud, but come to meet Sulaiman as Muslims for Allah. Come as Muslims. I invite you to submit to Allah. Similar to what Rasulullah said when he said, Aslim, Taslam. Embrace Islam, you will find peace in your life and you will have amnesty and success. So she says, oh my people, give me your opinions. I'm not going to make a decision until you all witness to it and tell me what you'll feel. Ulama write that this became a means of great blessings for her. Despite her being a mighty queen, she had a large entourage of men. Her men were enormous. She had 300 people who were her consultants, and under each of them were 11 to 12,000 soldiers. She had a large army. She was very powerful. Her throne was among the best in the world, known. So Alu, they said, we are people of power and strength. Oh, our queen, but you decide. Fanduri mada ta'murin. What you command us to do, we're going to do that. So she said, kings, when they come into towns, they corrupt the towns. They destroy it. They disgrace the honorable people. And this is what they're going to do. She is referring to Hazrat Sulaiman alayhi salam. Now she wants to analyze. Is Hazrat Sulaiman alayhi salam like an ordinary king of this world who wants their dunya? Or he's a man who wants Allah's pleasure? So how does she test Hazrat Sulaiman alayhi salam? She tests him through a bribe. She says, I'm going to send to him hadiya, a gift. Bi hadiyatin fanadiratun. I'm going to look, I'm going to analyze. Bima yarji'u al-mursalun. How my messengers are going to come back. How are they going to return? What are they going to return with? What message? Now all of them come, and Bilqis sends many, many gifts, golden bars and valuables and items, the best of things she sends to Hazrat Sulaiman alayhi salam. And yeah, Hazrat Sulaiman alayhi salam, as he's sitting with his men, he makes mashura with them. What he does is to show them that dunya means nothing. You want to impress us with your wealth and you want us to leave you and accept your bribe to say we leave you, and you don't have to accept the truth and accept our Allah and to change your life and live this life negligent of truth. I'm not going to accept it. I don't want your bribery. You come and submit to Allah and come learn the truth. So they tried their bribery with Hazrat Sulaiman alayhi salatu wasalam. Then her entourage came, and they come and present these gifts. As they were coming, Hazrat Sulaiman alayhi salam had commanded his men to lay his entire city in golden bricks. Mufassirin write, 36 kilometers were actually laid with gold throughout the city, right till the outskirts of Palestine. And when they come, they were shocked, they were awed, and that they come before Hazrat Sulaiman alayhi salam, and they want to offer him this little gift. They were even worried. They mustn't think that we took the bricks from his pavement. And he showed the beauty of his kingdom. Even some beautiful jinn also, the children were put to play there, to show them. What we learn from this incident also is to show off our deen. If Allah gave you a nice conveyance, don't only use that nice conveyance when you're going to your business. Use that beautiful car when you're going to the masjid. Use that beautiful car when you're going for gush. Use that beautiful car when we're going out in the jamaat. Use that beautiful car when you're going to the meeting because you want to invite to Allah. You want to invite to Islam. Show them that this dunya means nothing. Call that youngster. Tell him, sit, my son. Sit in this car. You must understand, this can't make you happy. These people who have all of this, it doesn't make them happy. What makes us happy is, I'll buy you a milkshake, but now we go to the masjid early, we make tilawat of the Quran. So this is also one strategy of da'wah that Hazrat Sulaiman alayhi salam is showing here, that this dunya means nothing. It can't make you happy. Don't think you're going to bribe me with your dunya. You come to Allah. That's what you have to come to do. This is what he portrays in this event. And then he says to them, are you trying to bribe me? Atumiddunani bimal? Allah has given me more than what you have. You people like these gifts. This is not what I'm interested in. Go and tell her, I'm coming with such armies that she's never seen before. لَا قِبَلَ لَهُمْ بِهَا. They won't be able to face my armies. And I'll take them out of the cities if they don't accept the truth. Now he was using his authority to make people understand. Allah ki barai, the greatness of Allah, the grandeur of Allah. Respect. Strive for Allah's deen. Here, Hazrat Sulaiman alayhi salam. Now, she was astonished when they came back with this message. She realized this is not an ordinary king. She then prepares her men. She locks up her throne behind seven buildings, meaning you have to reach seven hallways to get to her throne. That's how well fortified was her throne. So Mufassirin mentioned. And then she gets her men ready, and they travel with this large entourage of her people. Now Hazrat Sulaiman alayhi salam consults with his men. Qala ya ayyuhal mala, O my sahaba, O my people who are with me, who would fulfill this task for me? What task? Ayyukum ya'tini bi'arshiha, who would bring for me her throne before they come to me as Muslims? Meaning Hazrat Sulaiman alayhi salam wanted to show her this miracle of Allah. This is also a miracle of Hazrat Sulaiman alayhi salam. He could have done it. But also this is showing the greatness of the Sahaba of the Anbiya alayhi salam. Not that the Sahabi is greater than the Nabi, never. Not that the Wali is greater than the Nabi. The miracle of the Wali is through the karama of the Wali is through the barakat of the Nabi. Qala ifritum min al jinn. One very powerful, very strong jinn. Now, ifrit doesn't mean defiant. It means very strong. Because this jinn was actually a Sahabi of Hazrat Sulaiman alayhi salatu wasalam. His name was Dhakwan Usakhr. Radiallahu anhu. He says, Hazrat, I'll bring her throne to you before you get up from your majlis by the whole time, because he had a few hours majlis in the morning mashura, where you sit for judiciary and your issues right till midday. Before you complete, I'll bring it with the help of Allah. And I have the ability, laqawiyun, ameen. And as you know, Hazrat, I'm very honest. I would preserve it as is. But there, another Allah wala sitting there, another sahabi of Hazrat Sulaiman alayhi salam, who was from the insan, from the people of knowledge. قَالَ الَّذِي عِنْدَهُ عِلْمٌ مِّنَ الْكِتَابِ. Knowledge of the book of Allah. أَنَا آتِيكَ بِهِ. Hazrat, I'll bring the throne to you. With Allah's permission. قَبْلَ أَن يَرْتَدَّ إِلَيْكَ طَرْفُكَ. Before your gaze turns. Meaning even before you blink. جَبَكْنَ إِسَ پَهْنِ. And then, just then he makes dua. Turns to Allah. And the throne is brought. This is through the barakat of the Nabi of Allah, Hazrat Sulaiman alayhi salam. When he sees the throne before him, he's making shukr. This is the favor of my Lord to test me. Will I appreciate Allah or be ungrateful to Allah's bounties? And the one who's appreciative, the benefit of that shukr is for oneself. فَإِنَّمَا يَشْكُرُ لِنَفْسِهِ. And the one ungrateful, for indeed my Lord is independent and most kind and generous. فَإِنَّ رَبِّي غَنِيٌ كَرِيمٌ. This is the life of Hazrat Sulaiman alayhi salam. Not the lies of the previous books. And this is what we have to share with the world. Now she comes to Hazrat Sulaiman alayhi salam to test her. He camouflages the actual shape of the throne just to test her and so forth. Then you can see the incident in the Quran Kareem. And alhamdulillah, she says at the end, wa utina al-ilma min qabliha. We have received knowledge from before. You showed us this miracle, O Hazrat Sulaiman, before this miracle. And we were already Muslims as we were coming here. We were so amazed by your message and by your prioritization of the afterlife of Hazrat Sulaiman alayhi salam. وصدها ما كانت تعبد من دون الله. Before, what stopped her from truth was, إنها كانت من قوم كافرين. She was amidst a disbelieving people. So her environment had a great impact on her. But now Hazrat Sulaiman alayhi salam's dawat affected her greatly, and she embraced Islam, and he calls her to enter his palace, and it was a beautiful palace, a beautiful hallway with glass as the floor, underneath which was water. When she saw it, she thought it was a lake, and she comes in almost removing her cloak then from her feet. Then he said to her, no, it's a hall of glass, mumarradun min qawarir. She said, oh my Allah, Hazrat Sulaiman is on truth. This dunya has not affected him. I have wronged myself. You have given me, and I have ascribed partners unto thee. I'll never do so again. Wa aslamtu ma'a Sulaiman lillahi rabbil alameen. I have embraced Islam with Hazrat Sulaiman alayhi salam for Allah rabbul alameen. Historians mention that he did wed her. The Bible says that as well. The Quran Kareem or the Ahadith Mubarakah do not explicitly say that, but it seems he did because it's not contrary to the Quran or the Hadith. And here we learn that she entered the palace. It doesn't mention that she left. So it shows, it indicates the fact that he would have wedded her, and she ruled from Yemen under him, and he would visit her, because Hazrat Sulaiman alayhi salam had the control of the winds. He would travel far and wide for Allah's deen, for Allah subhanahu wa ta'ala's sake. May Allah subhanahu wa ta'ala give us tawfiq to serve him. I wanted to mention for a few minutes, just a few verses that I want you all to write down in the last few minutes. We have to culminate this discussion with the greatest of Anbiya alayhim salam. Now the Quran Kareem mentions Nabi sallallahu alayhi wa sallam repeatedly. He is the addressee of the Quran Kareem. But to culminate this discussion, I'm going to give you a few verses, and I want you to check it up and study those verses. And through these verses in the Bible, show the Christians that these verses refer to our Muhammad sallallahu alaihi wasallam. One is, you write down Isaiah 29, that's chapter. See for chapter 29, then verse 12 to 18. And when you look into the verse, you'll see this refers to Iqra, the event of Iqra. And the verse is delivered to the one who's not learned, saying, read this. And he said, I am not learned, meaning I cannot read. So Isaiah 29 verse 12 refers to the Iqra, the first encounter of our Nabi sallallahu alaihi wasallam with Jibreel alayhi salatu wasalam. Isaiah 21:14 refers to Hijrah, the Hijrah of Rasulullah sallallahu alaihi wasallam. Then 21:16, then you put next to it in small there, Badr. You check it and you can write the whole verse. Then I want you to see this chapter called Song of Solomon. It's referred to in the index. You'll see the Song of Songs, chapter 5, verse 10, right till 16. It's the praise of Hazrat Sulaiman alayhi salam for Muhammad sallallahu alayhi wasallam. Those verses praise Nabi sallallahu alayhi wasallam that his hair is black like a raven. But raven now in the original Hebrew refers to Arab. The English translation says raven, like a crow. But the other translation of Arab is Arabic. But they will give the translation that will camouflage the truth. And where the game is given away, where it becomes very clear, is chapter 5, right at the bottom, verse 16. After these praises of this beautiful Nabi of Allah, his chest, his life, his beauty, Muhammad sallallahu alayhi wa sallam, وَكُلُّهُ مُحَمَّدٍ, and he is Muhammad im. Im is plural for glory in Hebrew. And Muhammad is explicit. Even if you look up a Bible that reads it for you verbally, you'll see the pronunciation of Hebrew, وَكُلُّهُ مُحَمَّدٍ. That's how they read it. Nabi sallallahu alayhi wa sallam's name is clear that this is referring to the great Muhammad sallallahu alayhi wa sallam. But sadly, their distortion, they camouflaged the reality by translating the proper noun Muhammad sallallahu alayhi wa sallam so that their readers or Bible readers won't realize it. So what they said, and he is altogether lovely, or he is the praised one. Most of the translations say altogether lovely. Now imagine someone's name is Adil, and he enters the hall with few others, and you say, a just man has come. Who's going to know who you're referring to? You can't translate a proper noun. Then I want you to write down Deuteronomy 33:2. Deuteronomy 18:18, I've told you already, Nabi Sallallahu Alaihi Wasallam's equation with Hazrat Musa alayhi salam. Yet Deuteronomy 33:2, Moses said, Musa alayhi salam said, Deuteronomy is about Musa alayhi salam, the Lord came from Sinai, Ja'a Rabbu min Sina. Very similar to Watini wa Zaytun wa Tur Sinin, this verse, Deuteronomy 33:2. The Lord came from Sinai and dawned forth from Sa'ir. Wa ashraqa lahum min Sa'ir. Wa tala'la'a min jibali Faran. And he shone forth, he glittered from Mount Paran. Paran refers to the mountains of Makkah. Ja'a wa ma'ahu 10,000 alafin min al-athar. And he comes to Makkah, meaning with 10,000 of saints. So this Deuteronomy 33:2 refers to the Fath Makkah of Janab Rasulullah sallallahu alayhi wasallam. And Psalms is also the book that they attribute to Hazrat Dawood alayhi salam, Zabur, Psalms in English, despite the distortions. But Psalms 84, chapter 84, verse 5 and 6, mentions the valley of Makkah called Baqa. Makkah's common name is Makkah, unfamous name, uncommon name is Baqa. But interestingly, the Bible refers to it as the valley of Baqa and Baqa. And Baqa means to cry because it's a valley of crying. And in Surah Baqarah, the Quran uses the uncommon name for Makkah. Inna Surah Ali Imran. Inna awwal bayti wudi'a lin-nas lalladhi bi Makkah. Anyway, these are some references amongst many. The one Isaiah 42 you should read very, very clear. The entire chapter describes Nabi Sallallahu Alaihi Wasallam with so much of emphasis, and also mentions Nabi Sallallahu Alaihi Wasallam's forefather Qaydar, who is the son of Hazrat Ismail alayhi salatu wasalam. But may Allah subhanahu wa ta'ala accept our discussion. May Allah subhanahu wa ta'ala enable us to serve His deen. May Allah subhanahu wa ta'ala enable us to speak the truth. Really, humanity is searching for the truth. Most of humanity have never received the message. And when we read the Quran, you will see Quran is telling us to tell the people, tell the world. And Quran is teaching us how to express the truth to them so that itmamul hujjah takes place. Like in Surah Al-Qasas, Allah subhanahu wa ta'ala says, what will people say on Judgment Day? Lawla arsalta ilayna rasoolan. Oh Allah, why didn't you send a messenger to us? Why didn't you send a messenger to us? Then we would have become Muslim. We would have accepted the truth. That's why whenever we see people, express the truth to them. Take it as a duty. The taxi driver, a man next to you on the flight, a man you're buying bread and milk from, my sister, you invite the sisters, my brother, you invite the brothers. And whatever we can, tell people, look into the truth. Islam is a beautiful way. The little we know, speak about it. Tell them about the oneness of Allah, about the greatness of Allah, about the everlasting life of the afterlife. And tell them about how Allah is the creator of humanity, of the entire universe, not the creation. May Allah subhanahu wa ta'ala accept us for His deen. May Allah help us and enable us to inspire humanity before we expire. So let's aspire to inspire before we expire. 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

Assalamu alaikum wa rahmatullahi wa barakatuh. Welcome to Sabah al-Muslim on Radio Islam International. My name is Habib Bobat, and inshallah I'll be keeping you company this morning right up to 9 a.m. It is Friday morning, the 12th of June 2026. It is the 25th of Dhul Hijjah, 1447. Ahlan wa sahlan wa marhaban bikum. A very warm welcome to one and all those who are listening to us locally via the medium wave frequency 1548, those who are listening to us nationally via the satellite, and those who are listening to us across the globe on www.radioislam.co.za. Dua is the number one avenue through which we are to keep ourselves connected to Allah Rabbul Izzah, especially through all the troubles and the difficulties that we face in our life. And the thing is that humans don't have the capacity that Allah Rabbul Izzah has. Humans don't have the capacity to hear you out also. You can be talking to your wife, or your wife could be talking to you, and you'll give them an ear. Maybe the first time round, you'll give them an attentive ear and you'll hear them out. But then if they have to come to you the second or the third or the fourth time, you would be exhausted and you would be tired, especially if it's on the same issue. Because you'll say, I already know what you are saying. I already know what you are feeling. Is there anything I can do? And so you feel rushed. And the person in front may not realize that you might need more than one session to vent, to speak, to offload, to express what you are feeling. And so at times you feel that you are hurried, at times you feel you're not fully heard, and you feel that your issues have not been dealt with. The only person in the world, not even your parents can do this for you, is Allah Rabbul Izzah, where He can give you undivided, attentive attention to you, where you can speak based on your capacity, not based on Allah's capacity. You can sit and you can talk for 5 minutes, you can talk for 10 minutes, you can talk for 15 minutes, you can talk for half an hour, you can talk for 1 hour. It's on your capacity. But Allah is there to listen. وقال ربكم ادعوني استجب لكم ان الذين يستكبرون عن عبادتي سيدخلون جهنم داخرين. Allah says, and call unto me, I will listen to you, I will hear you out. Then the verse of the Surah Baqarah, which slips my mind at the moment, that Allah Rabbul Izzah is close, and Allah Rabbul Izzah listens. أُجِيبُ دَعْوَةِ الدَّاعِ إِذَا دَعَانِي. 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Let them call unto me. I will listen to them. I will hear them out. So, Allah Rabbul Izzah will listen to you without judgment. Allah will listen to you without any hurry. And Allah will listen to you the same issue for the 100th time also. And there'll be no guilt in that part on your side. So at times you feel, as a human being, you feel difficult that I am going to this person, I'm talking to them for the 40th time of the same thing. Even I feel low. So what Allah Rabbul Izzah, you can go to Him for the 50th time, for the 1,000th time, and Allah Rabbul Izzah will not judge you or make any judgment on that matter. So Allah Rabbul Izzah has given us this greatest tool and weapon in our life, and that is dua. Ad-du'a'u mukhul ibadah. Ad-du'a'u huwal ibadah. Dua in essence is ibadah. And so whenever you are feeling heavy, whenever you are feeling lost, whenever you are feeling, neglected also, this is the avenue to turn to and to speak to Allah Rabbul Izzah. And one of those days is the day of Jumu'ah. What a beautiful day Jumu'ah is. And to beautify this day with dua, to take out time on this Mubarak day, to talk to Allah Rabbul Izzah, to seek forgiveness, to ask for redemption,
to ask Allah Rabbul Izzah for all our, for solutions for all our problems, and to ask Allah Rabbul Izzah for the strength and the himmah to deal with whatever we are dealing with in life, whether it's financial woes, whether it's the loss of

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1: So we were scheduled to speak to Rais Mzansi spokesperson Mabine Sibe, and we were going to talk about the rampant, the rampant corruption within the South African police services, and the number of cases that have been uncovered, and the fact that they have received a parliamentary reply which exposes thousands of cases involving SAPS members, including allegations of assault, death resulting from police action, death in police custody, and sexual offences. Unfortunately, that interview not materializing this morning. In any case, we continue. So yesterday I told you a little bit about UKSA and the Indaba that was held here in Omonde, a three-day conference engaging the Muslim community as well as the political parties. Let's take a listen to the press briefing, a little bit of what was covered there in this time that we have.
2: I'm just going to do a little bit of a recap of why we convened, and then I am going to ask Brother Shabir Chauhan to do the vote of thanks officially. We'll get some closing remarks from Maulana Abdul Khaliq Ali and a few of the others that are here in the front. We've got a statement that we've prepared, which Fazlan will read, and then we'll allow for the media to ask some questions and, you know, to have some closing inputs, inshallah. So we hope not to be too long. I'm not going to say too much other than what I've been saying in the beginning of every session. When we met with the representatives of the six political parties. And that is that this was the coming together of ulama, of business people, of professionals, of community leaders, of Muslims, and saying, let's work together to ensure that when it comes to civic participation and political engagement, that we are proactive, we are structured, we are professional, we are focused, and we are solution-driven. It's been 2 years in the making. I'm not going to go through, many of the media houses have already granted us interviews where we've explained the various phases. I'm not going to repeat all of that. I'm just going to say it gives us, by the grace of Allah, a great degree of satisfaction that we've been able to reach this particular position. And every political party that has come here has subsequently given feedback that they've been pleasantly surprised at the quality of the engagement, at the depth and the comprehensive nature of the issues that we have raised, and the robust yet respectful manner in which we have engaged them and even disagreed with them. Every political party that has

0: come here, has left the venue expressing that sentiment, and has subsequently even sent messages back to that effect. For us, I mean, there are many takeaways, and we will do a debrief, and every delegate has got the link. If not, find it in the group to fill in the survey, because nothing can be perfect. And it's the demand of ihsan and striving for excellence that we must always do a kind of introspection to say, okay, what worked? And we thank Allah for that. What didn't work? Where did we fall short? And we try and do better in that regard. So please do fill out that survey. But for us, I think the fact that we've got some commitments, and that some of the bigger parties, their policy heads and their policy departments have already formally reached out subsequent to them coming and saying, listen, we want to engage formally. And we want to take this document further. Where it ends up, Allah alone knows. But effort is in our hands. Results are in the hands of Allah. In this last session, the fact that Maulana Yusuf could raise that he wrote to the DA Minister of Home Affairs 3 times and didn't get a response. And by raising it as part of that engagement, by the time we went to lunch, the leader of the party was already alerted and the minister was alerted, and there was already a commitment from the leader that this is unacceptable, that you have written 3 letters to our minister and you haven't got a response, and we're going to make sure now that you get the response that you require. And that's the reason that as much as we may differ with people significantly and seriously, considering the dynamics in our country, we've got to engage. And part of engagement is to tell them very seriously how we disagree with them. But at the same time, to show that as Muslims, how we engage and how we put across our viewpoint. So it was never about giving anyone a free pass. It was never about being apologetic, but it was about being constructive in the manner that we engaged. And our engagement would not have been perfect, that's for sure. But we're learning as we're going along. These things are somewhat novel to us. There's much more that is to come, and we request firstly your du'as and your support. Firstly, we'll speak to that when she comes to the statement, because it's kind of encapsulated in the statement. So I'll pause there. If there's anything further in this regard, it'll come up in the Q&A. I'll just ask Shabir to do a vote of thanks, which naturally cannot be exhaustive or comprehensive. We can't now acknowledge everyone.
1: Yeah, so that was just a glimpse of the press briefing. If you want to watch the entire press briefing, you can go onto our YouTube channel. It's about an hour long, and you can listen to the various speakers from the front. They have the president of UQSA, Maulana Abdul Khaliq Ali, and then you have the part of the political strategy committee. You have Brother Shabir Chauhan there, you've got Maulana Khalil, you've got Brother Imran, and you've got Sister Fazlin, each making their contribution as part of the press briefing. It's now 6:27. We listen to a beautiful nasheed. Around 6:30, we cross over for our 6:30 headlines. And thereafter, we go for our Surah Yasin recital. And this morning, we are listening to the Surah Yasin recital of Sheikh Hassan Al-Shorbaji.

0: Today's hadith comes to you from Sahih al-Bukhari and Sahih Muslim, an authentic narration in which the Prophet sallallahu alaihi wasallam advises the Ummah. So let me give you the context. The Sahaba radiallahu ta'ala anhum were once traveling and they were in a rush. The time was expiring very soon in terms of Salah, and they were performing Salah very hurriedly. So that is the context. So it says here, تخلف عنا النبي صلى الله عليه وسلم في سفرة سافرناها فأدركنا وقد أهرق وقد أرهقتنا الصلاة ونحن نتوضأ فجعلنا نمسح على أرجلنا فنادى بأعلى صوته ويل للأعقاب من النار مرتين أو ثلاثا. The Sahaba say that we were on journey with the Prophet sallallahu alaihi wasallam, and he fell behind us for a while, and then he caught up with us. And when he caught up with us, he found us performing wudu, and the time for prayer was becoming very, very short, meaning it was lapsing very quickly. So whilst he found us performing wudu, some of us were just merely wiping over our feet and not properly washing them. So the Prophet of Allah called out in a loud voice, وَيْلٌ لِلْأَعْقَابِ مِنَ النَّارِ. Woe to the heels from the fire of Jahannam. Woe to the heels from the fire of Jahannam. He repeated it twice or thrice. So this incident happened while the companions were traveling. The prayer time was running out. They were in a hurry. So instead of thoroughly washing their feet, some of them were merely passing their wet hands over them, leaving parts of the heel dry. When the Prophet of Allah saw this, he did not remain silent, because a Nabi cannot remain silent if something is not right. So he raised his voice by saying, woe to the heels from the fire. What this hadith teaches us is that worship is not only about sincerity, but it is also about following all other steps correctly. Sometimes we rush through our wudu, we wash our hands carelessly, we leave parts of our elbows dry, we miss behind the ankles or the heels. And the Prophet sallallahu alaihi wasallam specifically highlighted the heels because they are easily overlooked. And every part that Allah has commanded us to wash has to be covered in wudu. So a small negligence on our part could end up disastrous for us. So look what the Prophet of Allah is reminding the Sahaba, that you might think that it's a small area that you haven't washed properly, but that area, if it's left dry at the time of wudu and you perform your salah like that, that will take you, meaning will take your heels to the fire of Jahannam. In essence, what it means is that if your salah, if your wudu is incomplete, your salah is incomplete. And salah, if your salah is incomplete, it means you have not discharged your obligation. You have not fulfilled your obligation. So you have not ticked the box, and therefore it will register as a default on your side. And naturally, when salah is not completed and salah has not fallen off in terms of obligation, there's a price to pay for that. And therefore, the Prophet of Allah is reminding the Sahaba, they don't rush, even if the time is limited. Ensure that you wash all organs and limbs of wudu, and ensure that you are doing it thoroughly so that your salah, your wudu is complete. And if your wudu is valid, your salah is valid. If your salah is valid, the obligation is discharged. If the obligation is discharged, it will not take you to the fire of Jahannam. That is the long and short of this incident. It also tells us that many of us might not be paying attention when we are performing wudu, because we're in the routine of doing things and we take it for granted. What this hadith is teaching us is that we must be more alert when we are making wudu. We must ensure that the elbows, these are the common areas where the dry spots are left. We must ensure that the elbows are washed. And if you're a Hanafi, then it is including the elbows when you are performing wudu. And another common spot is when you're washing your face, we think that if we just put water or splash water onto the face, the entire circumference of the face is covered. But by the temples, that's where many people leave the face dry. And sometimes it's just a small area, a small patch. And likewise, the third area is your feet. And in this hadith, the heels are highlighted, which are left dry. We think that if you put your feet under the tap with the water running, it covers all the area. But that's not the case. We still have to take our fingers and run the water through those areas, especially behind the ankles or beneath the ankles, and ensure that the entire area of wudu is covered. If you don't do this, then as, like I said to you, this hadith is authentic. It comes in Sahih al-Bukhari and it comes in Sahih Muslim. I always say, we only share with you authentic stuff here. This hadith is signaling a very stern warning for people who rush in their wudu and do not cover all the areas. And the Prophet of Allah repeated the statement not once, but twice, and according to one narration, three times. He said, وَيْلٌ لِلْأَعْقَابِ مِنَ النَّارِ. Woe to the hills from the fire of Jahannam. وَيْلٌ لِلْأَعْقَابِ مِنَ النَّارِ. Woe to the hills from the fire of Jahannam. And for the third time he said, وَيْلٌ لِلْأَعْقَابِ مِنَ النَّارِ. And woe to the hills from the fire of Jahannam. And the Sahaba said that the Prophet of Allah did this with firmness and in a loud voice, so that everybody could make out that the Prophet of Allah is signaling a very stern warning. It reminds me also of the duty of the Imam, that when he is leading a community, his role is not just to lead them in salah, but to guide them also on key matters like wudu, as we see in this hadith where the Prophet of Allah is guiding the Sahaba when he picks up a mistake. So for the Imam, not that he must nitpick and become petty, but occasionally, once in a while, he should observe how wudu is being done in his area. He should observe by going to the ablution facility. And then after salah, without taking anybody's name, you should address it generally, as the Prophet of Allah did in this incident. He didn't single out any Sahabi, but he made a general announcement. So, taking from this, the Imam in the community must bring this up as a general address to the people, that let us be cognizant of these aspects when we are performing wudu, that these areas are washed properly, especially when we are talking to each other, we might not take note that these areas are left dry. It's the role of the Imam to guide them in these aspects also, not just the salah. Likewise, the Imam occasionally should scan the masjid and also observe how his musallis or his congregation is performing their sunnah salah, and what mistakes does he pick up. And then, on a general note, he should address it again with the public, that ruku should be performed properly or sajda should be performed properly. Don't suffocate the community, but a reminder once in a while is always beneficial, as was the practice of the Prophet sallallahu alaihi wasallam.
1: Sabah al-Muslim is brought to you by Mercedes-Benz Johannesburg South, agents for Mercedes-Benz cars, Mercedes-Benz vans, and Mercedes EQ. The only Muslim-owned Mercedes-Benz dealership in Johannesburg.
0: Gauteng has recorded a 5.2% decline in contact crime, according to the province's latest fourth quarter crime statistics. Police Commissioner Lieutenant General Tommy Matombeni says that the province has also seen decreases in several serious crime categories, although crimes such as arson and commercial crime continue to rise. But with Gauteng still accounting for more than a quarter of all reported crime in South Africa, the question remains whether these figures signal lasting progress or simply a temporary improvement. We discussed the latest crime statistics with criminologist and forensic studies expert Dr. Lennox Luzepo. Dr. Lennox, thank you very much for your time and welcome to Radio Islam International.
2: Thank you, sir.
0: Thank you for joining us this morning. So, Dr. Lennox, Gauteng has recorded a 5.2% decline. Is this a significant improvement, or should we be cautious about reading too much into one quarter's statistics?
2: The changes in statistics, especially in South Africa, I'll speak from the perspective of KwaZulu-Natal, where I conducted a study on carjackings and motor vehicle thefts. It's not really a remarkable change because, you know, crimes do fluctuate, they increase and all that. But there are crimes within the carjackings and motor vehicle thefts which are not reported, and these happen amongst, you know, offenders. You know, offenders steal motor vehicles from other countries. They also bring them illegally into SA, where the market is also booming. They are then registered here and taken back to where they were originally stolen and used as a form of exchange for drugs. Both motor vehicle thefts, the carjackings, they also used as a way of buying drugs at a cheaper price and then bring them back, bring the drugs into South Africa where they're sold and cause havoc among the population here. So one can not really say when crime decreases, it shows a remarkable improvement. I'm just talking about part of the findings in my studies whereby they have been taken into consideration as well. And let me talk about the organized modus operandi methods used for committing crime in South Africa. Offenders do commit the two state crimes, that is carjacking and motor vehicle thefts, electronically, of which it involves, things like flying, as I call them, flying baits, flying metal baits, which is a colloquial term in the academia. But ordinarily speaking, what they do is they use drones for surveying the targeted victims. For instance, if they want to steal a motor vehicle from a targeted place in a high density place, say like Sandton, but I haven't conducted the study in Sandton. My study was conducted here in Durban, where I live. They would survey a place. They will park their car somewhere or their motor vehicle, which is used in committing crime, and then use a drone to survey a place to find out if owners are there or are not there. So therefore, the drone will fly around for some time, then afterwards collect the information. And then use that information to target a place, move into a place, and then commit a theft, or if the owner is there and they notice that the owner is not well armed, they'll then attack the owner, which is now called carjacking, because carjacking happens when an owner is attacked using a weapon, preferably firearm, you know, such as 9mm pistol or an AK-47. Then that's a carjacking, but without using the firearm itself, it's called theft. So therefore, they would commit theft that way. Then the other approach which they do use is to use what you call offensive driving techniques on the street, whereby they'll follow the owner and, go past the owner, then afterwards turn around and they drive in an aggressive way towards a targeted car. And a person naturally feels unsafe. They're forced to, you know, brake, reduce the speed of the car, and they don't care. The offenders do not care. They know how to use these tricks. So when he stops or she stops, they target the car and then take the car from the victim, forcibly, and that's it. Then there's another way of boxing a car, whereby they would follow a person and then box a car, maybe drive in front of the person, drive on the side, and drive at the back. Then the person has no way of escaping from them. Then they take the car from the person. Then they also use people who are homeless. You know, people hungry in SA, they do not have jobs. Therefore, they'll select a couple of people who can invade the targeted area. That's where the human agents kicks in. Therefore, they'll, you know, intimidate people in a given area. For instance, like Bria here, the Greater Bria area in Durban, where I conducted the study. Then this very same organized syndicates would send some people who would promise to solve the problem by bringing their own so-called crime fighters. But in actual fact, those people are not crime fighters. They're part of the organized syndicate. And what happens in that situation is, well, they'll offer help such as, you know, getting rid of the invaders, or the so-called invaders, of which they won't do that. They also help with cleaning gardens and, you know, cutting out such things, such holes as even houses for a reduced price or for free. But in the meantime, they're gathering their own intelligence, which is passed over to the so-called think tanks at the top within the crime syndicate itself, who would analyze that intelligence, then start looking at the security of the car first, how strong the security is, as electronic security, because modern cars are like computers. There are so many computers within the car itself for opening doors, locking doors, also for starting the engine or for blocking other outside sites. So when they put together the information, they then go to the people who work in the motor industry, who are also, criminal elements, to analyze the security system of the car itself. Once that has happened, they then go back and plan how to disable the security system of the cars, which takes a few minutes. And once they know where the car is parked. They also use remote jamming, whereby they jam the car, they use their own jammers. For instance, if you park your car outside your house and your keys, they're in your bedroom and the bedroom is close to the street where people walk, two jammers would walk there and stand close to the window of your car, and you have no idea what is going on. Then the jammer would say, pick up the signals of the car and transfer the second jammer, which is close the car. Then that second offender would simply open the car and drive off without causing any suspicions. When you come out as a victim, you discover that your car is gone, but was there a few minutes ago. So that's how those methods which offenders use, and detailed, because I spoke to offenders who are incarcerated, some of them at Ebongwen Maximum Security Prison in Kokstad, some of them at Westview. Even ladies are also involved. Westview Prison, that's both male and female. I also went to Richards Bay Prison, and I went to Pietermaritzburg. So I went to about 6 prisons where I spoke to offenders, and they shared that information with me. But I spoke to other offenders who repeated the same information. Therefore, I reached a point of data saturation, and that was only for me to continue with the interviews. But otherwise, they have, voluminous information or data to share with me. And those offenders who attend provided me that information, which I was able to collect and analyze, and I found the put the findings, and I submitted my PhD thesis, which was marked that I passed my PhD, hence I'm called a doctor. But my information is voluminous. What I can do is I can send you findings. You send me your email. I can send you findings next week. Then you can take it from there. I have raw information,
0: 100%.
2: which do show various types of modus operandi. And also the police, some of the detectives are corrupt. And obviously, if a detective turns into an informant, he won't confess and say, well, I'm providing information to offenders. Because, you know, as a police officer, they appoint you to fight for the community and with the community. But if you are compromised, that becomes a problem, because offenders also, they do invest a huge amounts of money to get what they're looking for so they can continue the business. And it's unfortunate that we find ourselves in those situations. So, and the way they structure and formulate questions when they ask their witnesses is quite poor. We can help them in that to formulate questions where they can elicit information which is necessary.
0: Indeed. Doctor, this has been an insightful discussion, and indeed in one go you have discussed a variety of issues, the modus operandi and how to make sense of what is happening in a very succinct way. Thank you very much for your time this morning. We are pressed for time. We're moving on for the next interview, inshallah. Thank you very much.
2: Yes, sir. You can send me your email, please, through my WhatsApp, then I can send you the information next week.
0: Sure, no problem. I'll ask the team to get in touch with you. Thank you.
2: Thank you. Bye-bye.
0: Thank you. Bye-bye.
1: 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An on-air cryptic crossword to get you thinking. 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

0: جيم أحمد واجا السلام عليكم ورحمة الله وبركاته
1: وعليكم السلام ورحمة الله وبركاته منا.
0: You know, life is very strange and everything goes in a circle, complete cycle. What used to be a sign of being poor, but now it's a sign of luxury. So I was reading one place that previously, when there were no elevators in the building, then a sign of luxury was to live on the lower floors. That means you don't have to climb much. And people who were living on the upper floors were regarded as the poor class. So it's the people who used to work for you and other families, etc. And then when the elevators came, then the dynamics flipped. Now if you live higher up, it's regarded as a sign of luxury as opposed to living on a lower floor. So a very strange phenomenon indeed. Then they talk about in the old days, if your house was tiled, then you were poor. But if your house was carpeted, even to the point that your lavatory was carpeted from wall to wall, even your lavatory, then that was a sign of luxury. But now it's a sign of poor. And if you had an avocado color amenity set or bathroom set, then that was a sign of luxury because it was more expensive to fit in that color as compared to white. But now it has flipped again. So this is what they say. Life is a cycle. Today one thing is fashionable, tomorrow another thing will become fashionable. And likewise, you can look at many other things like leather seats. Was a sign of luxury when vehicles just started coming out, and now it's just a common thing. So it's amazing how life takes a total turn. Skinny jeans was in, but this modern day Gen Z, Murana Waja, they don't use skinny clothes.
1: Right.
0: It's more baggy clothes. So it's amazing how life evolves all the time. AirPods, the wireless AirPods was a thing, but now the wired earphones are coming back. So what was once upon a time a sign or symbol of luxury is now a sign of ordinary life, and what was once upon a time a sign of ordinary life is now a luxury. Is the mana.
1: Yeah, subhanAllah, there is the fluctuations of life. Like you said, in fashion, in our day-to-day living, whether it is the colors that you speak of or the customs that we have or the bottom floor, top floor, whatever it is, that is just the routines of life and the different dynamics of life and the different stages that you've got to go through in life. It's so amazing that the only thing that, the things that remain constant, we don't give that much importance. Like, example, death is a reality. It's never going to change. It's always going to be there. You're going to live and you're going to die. It's never going to change. That we don't give much importance. But these things that can change, like fashion, we go crazy over fashion. But today's fashion is tomorrow's joke. Today, you, if somebody is to see you, many years ago, this guy's got a hole in his trouser. So, what's wrong with this guy? He's got a hole in his trouser. He'll give him some money, go get your trouser fixed or go buy yourself a new pants. But today, a youngster will go to the shop and he'll choose to buy a trouser that has got a hole in it. He wants it. It's fashion. He'll pay 1,000 rand just to get a jeans that's got a hole in it. That's got some different things on there. And so that's the way fashion revolves, and that's the way our life revolves. But those things that are constant, that we don't give that much importance. It's sad.
0: Yeah, so that's how it was, Manana Waja. What can you think of? Even the cars have evolved.
1: Right.
0: If you have to bump into those 1970s and 80s car with a modern day car, maybe that car will become kachumar, as they say. That's how solid they were built. But nobody would want to use that. Nobody would want to use that. So I suppose this is the thing. Those who have cars are now cycling in the name of exercise. And those who have bicycles are chasing for motorbikes, and motorbike guys are chasing cars. Yeah. So
1: or you are chasing SUVs.
0: Yeah. SUVs.
1: Everybody is chasing what the others have.
0: So the cycle of life continues, as you say, and what is fashionable today will be the joke of tomorrow. Kya samana gaya, subhanallah. Yeah. Anyways, what is the first clue this morning?
1: This morning, the first clue. Well, very surprising one. The first clue is a clue that we're going to give the listeners. Either you got it or you didn't get it. It's not something you can get now. Mm. So the first clue is this word that we've got in mind. It is a word that was used this morning on the early breakfast show. There is a clue.
0: That is a very weird clue.
1: So yeah, if you didn't hear it, you're then tough luck. You lost out one clue. You'll have to rely only on two clues today. It's not very difficult. Our listeners, very often after two clues, have given us answers, correct answers, that is. So it's not impossible for them to get the word that we're looking for today. But, if you heard this morning's early breakfast show, it would just help you.
0: But do you realize...
1: We'll maybe be a bit more specific. We'll tell you the hadith segment, the hadith discussion this morning on the early
0: breakfast. Do you realize a person speaks between 120 to 150 words per minute?
1: SubhanAllah, do I talk that fast?
0: So you mean...
1: Now from those 120 words, is one word that would have been unique. Is that a common word?
0: I think you woke up on the wrong side of the bed today.
1: No. I think I woke up on the right side.
0: Okay, it's Jumu'ah. Maybe you're pricking our brains here. Yeah? Let's see what happens.
1: Let's see. There's a listener's will surprise you and me.
0: Inshallah.
2: Middle East Report with James Dorsey on Sabahul Muslim.
0: Yes, joining us this morning is James Dorsey, who is an award-winning scholar and journalist with a different perspective on the Middle East and a senior fellow at the S. Rajaratnam School of International Studies in Singapore. James, thank you very much for your time, and as always, it's a pleasure to have you on board.
3: It's as always a pleasure to be with you.
0: Thank you very much. So, James, there is one thing U.S. President Donald Trump and Iranian leaders agree on. The definition of insanity.
3: That's indeed what it looked like before Trump announced an agreement to end the war. What a concluded deal would mean is that the fight moves from the battlefield to the negotiating table, which is likely to be no less fierce. For starters, we don't know what agreements the draft memorandum of understanding entails. I would not be surprised if the document contains language that will be interpreted differently by the United States and Iran. Both will declare victory. Trump will claim achieving an agreement thanks to U.S. military pressure, while Iran will argue it's a product of Iranian steadfastness. Moreover, on the substance of the multiple issues that constitute the gap between the United States and Iran, they remain. These issues include freedom of navigation in the Strait of Hormuz, nuclear, ballistic missiles, and Iran's relations with its Arab allies. Reaching substantive agreements is easier said than done. The U.S. will be under pressure to accommodate Israeli and Gulf concerns. Israel, like Trump, cares first and foremost about Iran's nuclear program, while the Gulf states worry more about Iran's ballistic missiles and support for groups like Hezbollah and the Houthis. Finally, on top of this, it's not clear whether Lebanon is part of any agreement. Iran has insisted that the principle of ending war needed to apply as much to Iran as to Lebanon. Trump included Israel in his assertion that multiple Middle Eastern and Muslim-majority states had signed off on the proposed deal. Israel is bitterly opposed to linking Iran and the Lebanon wars, despite the obvious linkage represented by Hezbollah, the Iranian-backed Shiite militia and political movement. Similarly, potential Iranian opponents of the agreement could seek to undermine it. To be fair, any backing away from an escalation of hostilities in the Iran war is likely to be fraught.
0: Now, James, this tit-for-tat between U.S. and Iran raises questions about how close the combatants really are to agreeing on an end to the war.
3: I think we're about to find out. If you look at what happened over the past week, you first had the Israeli-Iranian clashes. You then had the downing of a U.S. Apache helicopter over the Strait of Hormuz, to which the United States retaliated. Then the United States said it was would be attacking Iran to force it to back to the negotiating table, as the Americans formulated it. You saw a second night of U.S. attacks on Iran. Then you saw President Trump saying there would be a third night, and that ultimately the United States would take control of Kharg Island, the main oil export, or Iran's main oil export terminal. And 5 hours later, he declared that Iran and the United States had agreed on an end to the war and would be signing a document within days. Whether they sign that document or not will be proof of whether or not the tit-for-tat that we saw earlier in the week complicated or potentially paved the way to an end to the war.
0: Mm. Now, with the escalating incidents in the Strait of Hormuz, the question is whether Yemen's Houthis will join the fray.
3: The Houthis have been reluctant to join the fray, despite declaring in late March that they had joined the war in support of Iran. That was primarily a symbolic move. Iran fired a few missiles towards Israel that caused no damage and failed to act on its threat to disrupt shipping in the strategic Bab al-Mandab waterway that links the Suez Canal with the Arabian Sea and the Indian Ocean. In fact, the Houthis stand to potentially benefit from an end to the Iran war, as Gulf states seek to reduce their dependence on the Strait of Hormuz, even if it is fully reopened. Already, the search for alternative routes has revived discussion of a possible oil pipeline from Saudi Arabia to Yemen. Ultimately, the Houthis represent a state, even if the international community recognizes or refuses to recognize the facts on the ground. That means they have to address the dire economy of a country that has been devastated by war and sanctions.
0: Finally, James, like the eight-year-long Iran-Iraq war in the 1980s and the last June's 12-day war between Israel and Iran, this year's Iran war has indeed reshaped the republic.
3: Indeed, the Iran-Iraq war fueled the Islamic Republic's initial embrace of nationalism at the expense of the revolutionary zeal that drove the 1979 toppling of the Shah and the Republic's first 18 months. This and last year's war cemented the transition and emboldened a new generation of confident leaders who were formed in the war of the 1980s and have since proven themselves in their ability to prepare for and stand their ground against overwhelming U.S. military power. The newly found confidence frames the Islamic Republic's strategy and goals in negotiations to end the war, including their insistence that Iran will retain control of the Strait of Hormuz, even if that primarily means the ability to disrupt and deny free passage through the waterway rather than absolute control. We've seen that newly found confidence manifest itself in Iran's refusal to bow to U.S. demands and the 2 months of negotiations that may now be leading to an agreement to end the war. The litmus test will be whether and how it is reflected in a potential agreement to end the war. We're likely to see further manifestations of it as the U.S. and Iran move from the battlefield to the negotiating table.
0: Hmm. Indeed. James, thank you very much for your time this morning. Much appreciated.
3: As always, great to be with you.
0: Thank you very much. Bye-bye.
3: Take care.

0: 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Cryptic Crossword Challenge.
1: Assalamu alaikum wa rahmatullahi wa barakatuh. Welcome to Sabah al-Muslim on Radio Islam International. It is the third and final hour of the program, and we've got Marah al-Waja in studios to share with us the second clue this morning on the cryptic crossword challenge. Jimura, what is the second clue?
2: Second clue is almost like a first clue, Ma, because first clue, if you got it, you got it. If you didn't, well, then tough luck. Listen more intensively and intently next time. Anyway, so that was the first clue we gave you, right? You would have heard this word being used on the early breakfast show this morning. It was in the hadith segment. Anyway, let's go to the second clue that we're giving the listeners for today. What does this word mean? This word that we're looking at today, it means to ask for something. To ask for something, but to ask in such a way where you actually like begging or pleading for something. That is what this word actually means. Yeah, to beg for something, to ask in such a way that you are like begging for something, or you pleading with for something. That is what this word means. So to beg, to urge, to plead, all those words would fit.
1: Interesting indeed. Not so convincing, but we'll say interesting indeed. We'll wait for the third clue, and we hope that maybe we can get some answers. I know usually by this time we already get about five or six messages, but today only one message. It means it's looking like a dry Friday, Munana Waja.
2: Let's hope not. Hope things will now change.
1: Indeed. We'll catch up with you just after 8:30, inshallah. We continue with our program. There's a very interesting article on the Daily Maverick. I don't know if you've seen it, but the article is an explosive one. It says, Members for Life, the capture of Cape Town's planning tribunal. So if you get a chance, I want you to read this article. Basically what it's saying here, what it's covered in this article, is that the tribunal is an important body in the... We're talking about Cape Town here. The tribunal is important because it decides on major land use applications, including rezoning, subdivisions, and removal of the title deed restrictions. So under national law, members of the Municipal Planning Tribunal are meant to serve for 5 years, renewable only once, with a maximum continuous term of 10 years. That's the core of it, right? But the city of Cape Town passed an amendment to its planning bylaw that, according to the report, it removes the limit and allows members to be reappointed after a short break. So Daily Maverick is covering this piece. It's an investigative series. This is only part one. The timing is significant. The amendment was adopted just days before the long-serving tribunal chair David Daniel reaches his 10-year limit. A new chair, Pierre Smith, was appointed from 1st July 2025, but Daniels was later reinstated as chairperson for a third term. The report raises questions about why this change was not clearly explained to the public, councillors, or ratepayers. It also questions whether Cape Town's political leadership, including Mayor Jordan Leo Hill-Lewis and Deputy Mayor, knew about the approved change. And the city says it removed references to the national law because it believes that part of the legislation oversteps municipal powers. So Daily Maverick is covering this piece, and I'll just give you a rundown of what is covered in this article. It basically tells you how they have managed to bypass these laws, and basically if this amendment is not ratified, you'll have members for lifetime serving on the tribunal, and that is quite crucial, especially given the fact how the demographics of what the Western Cape is perceived to be changing in the modern day understanding. As we know, many people are being brought in to settle into the area, and with this amendment it could just, you know, ease up that process. So it's a story to look closely at, and we will be also bringing it to our listeners as things develop.
3: Asri report on Sabah al-Muslim.
2: Joining us this morning from the Asri team is Imran Bakas. And Imran, assalamu alaikum wa rahmatullahi wa barakatuh, and welcome to Radio Islam International.
4: Wa alaikum salam, and thanks for having me as always.
2: JazakAllah khairan for joining us, Imran. So let's start off with the first issue this morning. It seems like political parties like the MKP have come out in support of March in March.
4: Yeah, it does. And I think it comes as no surprise that MKP is doing that. I think they've shown from the very start that they are a sort of right-leaning party. And I think in the case and in context, more than a right-leaning party, also a party of Zulu nationalists. And I think as much as MKP tries to disabuse us of that, that they're not a Zulu nationalist party, I think much of the rhetoric that we see in KZN points to that. And I think sadly their association with March on March is also in some ways opportunistic as we approach a local government election here. So we've seen several times where even before what's been happening in the last 2 or 3 weeks, MKP has been trying, even at the start of this year in January, you know, trying to prevent Congolese children and refugees from getting access to a school in Durban, Addington Primary, you know, shouting abuse at these children. And that's been going on for a while beyond the last 2 weeks where we've seen the xenophobic attacks intensify.
2: Would you say parts of the media impacts responses to refugee and migrant communities?
4: Yeah, the first thing I'd say, Moulana, is, you know, people like myself and others need to be careful that, you know, we understand our own positionality and we don't attempt to speak for those that might be, you know, bearing the brunt of what it means to have illegal migrants in the community, not having a job, perceiving people from outside of the country impacting on your own livelihood, etc. I think none of us can claim to understand that like people in communities would. So I think that's the one cautionary note. But the other, I think, that should be clear for all of us is that we can be concerned about illegal migrants, refugees, asylum seekers, etc. And we know that our social services, all of it is already greatly impacted. But I think we can all agree that the use of violence, attacking communities, preventing children from going to school, you know, all of these, I think all of us can speak in one voice against. So what I find disturbing in the media is that we've seen how Operation Dudula and March on March operates. These are not, you know, these are, I would say right-wing, some would say left-wing organizations, sometimes hell-bent on violence. And the way they operate in terms of their mobilization, I think, leaves much to be desired. So my concern with the media is they often refer to them as civil society organizations, as civic organizations, etc. And I think that takes away from what these organizations really are. You know, an organization that blocks a school and hospital, that harasses migrants, engages in harsh violence, I don't think we can refer to those as civic organizations. So I think the media also needs to think more carefully about how we represent and how we characterize these organizations.
2: So would you say that xenophobia is at the bite of right-wing politics?
4: No, I would think so. I mean, you know, we saw what happened in Belfast in Ireland last night or yesterday. We've seen this in many other parts of the world, you know, where we have a right-wing presidents come to power. In Europe, we're seeing this across the UK. We've seen it in France, etc. And the manifestation in other parts of the world is definitely right-wing. And while some people may argue otherwise here, I think there are huge elements of right-wing mobilization, even in South Africa. We've seen parties like Action SA, even the Patriotic Alliance of Gayton McKenzie, You know, if you follow what they're saying, if you follow their script, it's almost like it's written by Donald Trump or Nigel Farage in the UK. You know, it's a mix of far-right positions, authoritarian, and what's more alarming is sometimes the xenophobia, and I need to be careful of this because I know people take umbrage to it. Sometimes that xenophobia really has an ethnic character, and we're seeing that in

0: hundreds of thousands of migrants in your midst, you tend to interpret what's happening to you in a particular way. But the reality is that xenophobia offers a very simple, and it's sometimes a misleading explanation for this complex crisis. You know, it turns this idea of unemployment, our collapsing public services, our failed leadership, etc., into a question of who belongs here and who does not. And I think very often it takes away from the limitations of the state in terms of how they should be responding. Even if you look at what people are concerned about, people being in the country illegally, I mean, that's a state function. Being able to provide health, social services, education, etc., all of those are state functions. And we sometimes make it seem, and I know this has become popularized in the media, that illegal migrants are overwhelming our social services. You know, I don't think that's necessarily true. If one goes down and crunches the numbers, that's not true. What is true is that the state has not been able to provide adequately for South Africans. It's not that migrants have completely overwhelmed the system.
1: Indeed. So that is the situation there. So will xenophobia continue to be used as political strategy?
0: No, I think so. I think we're seeing it as, even if you look at the response of the ANC, there's this bill talking about R100,000 fine for employing people that are illegally documented that are here illegally, to a whole range of other things that most of the political parties are jumping on the bandwagon. And I think the EFF, as much as we sometimes really critical of Malema, he seems to be, treading a careful path and not coming across as xenophobic. In fact, speaking out against xenophobia in some ways. But obviously, he vacillates between one position to another. But xenophobic incitement has become, I think, a key strategy for the elections. It's a key strategy of the right in South Africa. And it's appeasing an electorate, appeasing an electorate that has misplaced its own misfortunes, has misinterpreted why certain things and deficits are happening in society. And political parties think, well, if we drive the xenophobic agenda, then we're going to get more people voting for us. And I think that's the one card that it's interesting to see how Malema is playing that card. Because, there's a likelihood that if he continues to speak against xenophobia, then he is likely to lose even more votes. And I think that's the idea of how xenophobic incitement has become a political strategy.
1: But you don't take in matters in your own hand, and you talk about Julius Malema and his careful stance, but there was a time where he himself would go into restaurants and demand to see compliance taking place, whereas he could have also passed that on to the authorities. Instead, he chose to intervene himself. If I'm not mistaken, he went into Midrand in the Mall of Africa and went to other places doing the same thing. So how do we reconcile between his latest position and his own actions?
0: No, that's an interesting observation and comment, Molana. No, you're right. I think, Malema and the EFF are known not to have clear positions, and their positions change all the time. I mean, we've seen that from the big questions around Zuma, to how Malema went from being anti-Zuma to supporting Zuma to moving away from Zuma, etc. And I think it's the same thing with xenophobia, that you're indeed right that he did do that at some restaurants in Gauteng, but now he's taking a different position. So, if you had to ask me how do we interpret this current movement of his position, I don't know. It's very hard to interpret what Malema does, when he does it, and for what reason. But I think it's that authoritarian populism that ultimately informs how the EFF responds to various things in society. I think as we get closer to the elections, you are right, Malema could very possibly radically change his position on migrants, asylum seekers, and refugees in South Africa.
1: Indeed. Imran, jazakallah khairan for your time this morning. Much appreciated.
0: Jazakallah. Thanks for having me.
1: Assalamu alaikum wa rahmatullahi wa barakatuh.
0: Wa alaikum salam wa rahmatullahi wa barakatuh.

0: It's time to open the doors of your mind and get the cogs in your brain turning with Radio Islam's word game. Cryptic Crossword Challenge.
1: So, Murana Waja, there's a message coming through on a tablet. Murana, we are from Durban. We are only connected to Radio Islam via Radio Ansar, only when you are giving the second clue. How can you give a first clue that involves something that was said in a program that we didn't listen to as it was before you guys connected to Radio Ansar? That is not fair for us. I think it's a valid point for a Durban listener.
2: For a Durban listener, it would be a valid point, Ma, though there is other ways of listening, not only via Radio Ansar. There are other ways of listening to us as well. But it's a valid point. And like I said from the start, there are many
1: listeners. On that note, just give an additional clue.
2: Let's take the third clue first. So the third clue that we're giving the listeners is that it's got an equal amount of vowels and consonants. Either 1, 1, 2, 2, 3, 3, 4, 4, 5, 5. Yeah. Equal amount of vowels, equal amount of consonants.
1: And the fourth one?
2: Okay, if you want a fourth clue, what fourth clue can we give to this word? What should we give? This word is a bit of a difficult word to give more clues. Let's give you the number 3. The number 3. It's got 3 vowels and 3 consonants. It'll tell you it's a 6-letter word.
1: Okay.
2: Because seven, you asked, Mama.
1: 0727861548.
0: 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Cryptic Crossword Challenge.
1: Tell me you got the answers, Mulana.
2: Blame it on me, Mulana. Blame it on me. That's what they're all going to do. But to my defense, I am from Pietermaritzburg and I have downloaded the radio app and I can listen all the time.
1: No, Alhamdulillah. We are always inclusive.
2: Inclusive of all. That's why I gave an extra clue.
1: So no right answers. You started off on a very...
2: See, because you're not pleading with Allah enough.
1: No.
2: Yeah, that's the problem.
1: Even the malaika will say, Ye aaj ka clue isme kuch dam nahi.
2: So a very common word that came through is the word implore and beseech, amongst other words, but this word has come many times. Implore and beseech. But now you would understand that both words are incorrect because I gave an extra clue, and I'm going to say that many times today. But I said it's 6 words, 3 vowels, 3 non-vowels, consonants. So implore is a 7-letter word, beseech is a 7-letter word, so they're obviously going to be incorrect. Yeah, there's quite a few other words. Somebody else also asking about beseech. It is also incorrect. Then invoke, implore. Oh, what did I miss this? We have a right answer, Mara. They gave 3 words all together, one after the other. So I missed it. Sorry, my mistake. So there is one correct answer today.
1: You must go home today.
2: To my defense again.
1: Mara Waja, today you must go home and ask your wife to give criticism on this. And then... let me know her response. I'm very confident she'll concur with us.
2: I don't think so.
1: Maybe then you'll understand. Anyways, what is...
2: Well, somebody says, Dr. Hawa says, I heard the hadith, I checked Bukhari and Muslim, followed 4 clues, but I'm still stumped. Sorry for that. Beneficent, appeal, request, appeal, plead. Oh, here's an interesting word. Arasan. Never heard of that word before, but I will...
1: What is the answer, Mala?
2: Let me keep you also guessing, Mala. So the word that we were looking for today, so that is what it says, right? Just the one correct answer today. They're all speaking about defense because I said in my defense. Anyway, the word that we were looking for today is the word ajar. The word ajar.
1: Ajar.
2: It's spelled A-D-J-U-R-E. So there's the 3 vowels, A-U and E, and D-G-R and non-vowels. 3-3, making it making it a six-letter word. The word ajr means to... Yeah, they give me the word of the word arsan. Interesting. A prayer. Solemn pleading. But old-fashioned, but still used. She uttered a silent arsan. Interesting. Very interesting. Jazakallah for that. But that wasn't the word that we were looking for. The word we were looking for is the word ajr. The word ajr means to beg, to plead, to urge. Yeah, so it's more than just asking. Asking is, you know, when you're doing it with not such intense intent. But ajr is when you're really pleading and begging for something. That is the word ajr. So the hadith was about the Prophet sallallahu alaihi wasallam addressing the Sahaba radiallahu anhum and asking them, "Should I tell you of the people of Jannah?" And then he gave them the answer. He said, "There is such a person that that humbles himself in front of Allah, that." And then, you know, because of that, he's regarded as weak in front of the people and they look down upon him. Yet the words of the hadith, they translated it in that way. They said, when he adjures Allah, Allah answers him. So I said, yeah, when he adjures Allah, that sounds quite interesting.
1: Dere dar kaswali hum. Very good, very interesting. Jazakallah khairan, Marana Waja.
2: So now instead of saying, I'm begging from Allah, now you can say, I'm adjuring from Allah.
1: In other news, Marana Waja, the other day I showed you that on Samsung phones you can have two WhatsApps running from one app.
2: Right.
1: Well, as of this morning, on iPhone you can do the same. So let me show you how to do it. Every day I was checking. You go right at the bottom, you have the settings tab. Then you, once you go into the settings section, you click on the settings tab, you long press. When you long press, it says here, add account. So now you can run your second WhatsApp from the same app as opposed to having two phones.
2: Yeah. Well,
1: that's some good news.
2: That's some good news. Oh, my goodness. I still had one correct answer, Ma. The person that gave us the word arsan, they said they also deserve a thumbs up because, yeah, they got me stumped. I didn't know what their word means. Okay, we'll give you a thumbs up for that. Also means, it means prayer, but our clue is prayer. It is to plead and ask and beg.
1: Anyway, ban ke aaya hoon.
2: We'll give you your thumbs up. Don't worry.
1: What is that, Nazam? Anyways, Mala Waja.
2: But anyways, before you go to your anyways, the thing is, you said about Apple, and you told me this on Android was about at least about 3-4 weeks ago?
1: Yeah, at least about a month ago, I think so. I
2: just shows. Put things into perspective, it just shows which is where.
1: You know, they do all the lab tests. What you call the RAT lab test is done on Samsung. Then it comes onto iPhone when it's safe. So you like the RAT lab. You understand the Samsung guys. Anyways, Mulan Waja, we will see you Monday morning, inshallah. Nice, early, and inshallah, energetic.
2: Yeah, so 24:32, 96 hours I've got to find the next word.
1: Let it not be a clue like today.
2: Let it be a stumper.
1: Inshallah. Assalamu alaikum wa rahmatullah.
2: Wa alaikum salam.
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1: Yes, joining us this morning is Ronald Abergy, the founder and CEO of Healthy Living Consulting, a qualified exercise physiologist. Ronald also holds a degree in physical education and human movement sciences. We are talking about National Cancer Survivors Day. So earlier this week, many countries observed National Cancer Survivors Day, a day dedicated to celebrating the strength, resilience, and courage of those who have faced a cancer diagnosis and continue to thrive. It is also an opportunity to recognize the support of families, caregivers, healthcare professionals, and communities who walk alongside survivors on their journey. Ronald, Jazakallah khairan for your time. Assalamu alaikum wa rahmatullahi wa barakatuh.
4: Wa alaikum salam wa rahmatullahi wa barakatuh. Are you well?
1: Alhamdulillah, it's nice and sunny and bright here in Indonesia. I'm not sure where you are talking to us from this morning, but what's the situation on that side?
4: Cloudy, overcast, drizzling in Cape Town.
1: Total opposite of what we are seeing here.
4: Absolutely, absolutely.
1: Anyways, Ronald, what does the term cancer survivor mean when we talk about this?
4: So a cancer survivor is generally considered anyone who has been diagnosed with cancer and is still living. Now, whether they're in treatment, have completed treatment, or have cancer, or have been cancer-free for many years, they are considered a cancer survivor. And the, one of the biggest misconceptions is that survivorship only begins when treatment ends, where in reality, survivorship begins the day the person receives the diagnosis. And that is a big misconception we need to break down, because our support for that individual needs to be elevated and shift to not just hold a safe space, but to be that container, because they're going through a massive physiological, a mental, and a biochemical shift and change as they're surviving cancer.
1: And how has the cancer survival rates improved over the years?
4: You know, with the advent of technology, etc., it has really improved, and of course with treatment. In South Africa, the latest data says 6 out of 10 people diagnosed with cancer actually survive. Doctor measures this as a 5-year survival rate, meaning on average, patients are potentially alive 5 years after diagnosis or treatment. But then again, survival rates vary significantly based on the type of cancer, access to early screening, and of course, you know, if it's diagnosed. Now, just some stats from Discovery Health. They said that breast cancer, there's an 84% survival rate if diagnosed earlier. Prostate cancer for men, 82% survival rate. Colon cancer, 54%. And lung cancer, 13% survival rate. So it's always important to go for test diagnosis, self-examinations, to really identify it earlier, because you stand a higher chance of survival.
1: That's the thing, early detection. Sometimes you pick it up very late. I know some people pick it up at a very advanced stage of the cancer, sometimes if it's even stage 4 cancer. Is there anything that a person can do when they pick it up so late?
4: You know, the best thing you can do is, the doctors will tell you this, if a cancer metastasizes, which means spreads to stage 4, you fundamentally need to be aware of one thing. It is very difficult to recover back from that. Right. So what you can do is, doctors will often say, make the person comfortable. But two is, I always say, never lose faith. Live in faith, not feedback. And do what you can do to mentally, emotionally, physically, and spiritually to survive this. That is the option that's available. And I'm not saying that if you're in stage 4 cancer, you cannot survive. The risk is very high that you might not. But there's always that chance that you can. Giving up hope never becomes an option.
1: That's the scary part. I mean, you don't realize you have it until one day you go for your routine checkup. So on that note, how often should there be screening done? And from what age do you start doing that?
4: A couple of things. So you first look at your genetic predisposition. Who in your family has had some type of cancer? Women, we know it's breast cancer. Men, we know it's prostate. We know that in South Africa, colorectal cancer is increasing exponentially, colorectal cancer. So for breast examinations, you can do a self-examination once a month to feel for any lumps or changes within the breast, men and women. Because did you know that a lot more men die from breast cancer because we don't go for self-examinations, which has been positioned as a woman's issue. Yeah. But men also have, you know, pectorals and impacts with breast cancer. The second thing is prostate tests for men. Self-examinations become critical as well to feel for lumps and variances. And then your annual tests become absolutely important. To go for the mammograms as woman, to go for your pap smears as woman, to go for your HPV vaccines as woman, over and above others. And for men, they say that you should go for your prostate screening test at least, you know, from the age of 45 plus. I am saying go earlier if you can. Cancers are no longer age determinant. Because of our lifestyles, people are impacted a lot earlier. So the more that you go for your annual examinations and becomes part of your routine, like the month of Ramadan is part of our routine, right? Make it part of your routine, because you cannot manage what you don't know.
1: So what are some of the physical challenges that cancer survivors may face after treatment?
4: Well, physical challenges depend on the cancer. So if you have to go through some sort of surgical procedure, it could impact you physiologically. but it's a mental shift that you need to go through. The amount of mental health and cognitive support that you need, because you need to find that faith. So you are dealing with a highly stressful situation that you must go through. It's physically demanding from whatever treatment, radiotherapy, chemotherapy you go through. But then your family and your friends also need to hold that space, and you for them. So finding the right type of clinical group support is non-negotiable to hold a mental, emotional, and physical space. But it is physically demanding, and your lifestyle will need to adjust and adapt. For example, certain foods might need to be removed from your diet. You know, no more coffees, no more teas. You're going to have to eat healthier, no more spicy foods, etc. Yeah. So those types of adaptions actually bring you into a healthier state to look after yourself, because cancer can recur. And coupled with not just eating healthy and thinking healthy and feeling good, exercise has been shown to decrease the recurrence of cancer by up to 40%. So exercise and movement also becomes one of your best friends in cancer survivorship.
1: And talking about nutrition, let's talk about nutrition and healthy living in terms of recovery and long-term well-being.
4: I mean, what you put into your body is what your body utilizes to fuel it, to maximize your metabolism. You know, it's like what you're putting into your body is like petrol and oil and water into your car. If you don't put the right oil and petrol and water into your car, you don't fuel it correctly, your car is going to go nowhere. And our bodies are machines. Our bodies are gifts from the Almighty. And the more that we look after it by what we consume and be mindful thereof. I mean, I'm standing with one of my dear friends, Wesley, and then Wesley's eating strategy has absolutely changed because he's valued his health more than anything else. And he makes mindful choices on fueling him for energy and nourishment rather than just stuffing his face for that immediate satisfaction. And that is what nutrition, as you're dealing with cancer survivorship, is about. You're eating for nourishment, not just for flavor on your taste buds.
1: What are some of the ways that family members, friends, and communities can support cancer survivors?
4: Well, one is get the right information. So I can tell you right now, when you look at breast health cancer for women, one of the highest impact cancers for women, there's Breast Health Foundation, championed by Professor Carol Ann Benn and Louisa, that have a lot of women who are survivors of cancer. And they are the ones that bring in an absolute resonance of understanding what you are going through because they've lived that experience. Many family members have not, and their context might be different. They might say to you, are you okay? But is that not a silly question to ask? No, I'm not. Is a better question not to ask, hey, what does support look like for you today? Do you need a hug? Do you need me to sit next to you? Do you just want to sit in silence? So the context of those that have been through it is important. But for family, friends, and community, inform yourself with as much of the right information as what you can to understand to the best of your ability what that person is going through. And then don't give advice ever. Just be present, and presence is something that will be more supportive than anything else.
1: Indeed. Ronald, thank you very much for your time this morning. Much appreciated on Radio Islam International.
4: Absolute pleasure. Assalamu alaikum wa rahmatullahi wa barakatuh.
1: Wa alaikum salam wa rahmatullahi wa barakatuh. Just before we end off this morning, I don't know if you've visited Radio Islam's Instagram account, but there's a lovely story of Humaira Surti, who was on Hajj and who gave birth this year. She was 6 months pregnant, and she gave birth in Makkah al-Mukarramah during the days of Hajj. We have captured her story, and it's available on Instagram for you to read. So I'll just read a little bit that I can in this 1 or 2 minutes that I have. Humaira's story began during some of the most blessed days of the year. On the 7th of Dhul-Hijjah, 1447, during the first 10 days of Dhul-Hijjah, Allah blessed us with a beautiful baby girl in Makkah al-Mukarramah. We had traveled to the Holy Lands intending to perform Hajj, never imagining that Allah had written a different journey for us altogether. Without warning, Najiba went into labor at only 6 months of pregnancy. We were far from home, far from our families, far from everything familiar. When I think back to those moments, I am reminded of the incredible courage of Humaira's mother. Najiba carried our daughter, worried for our daughter, prayed for our daughter, and loved our daughter with every part of her heart. Humaira was born weighing only 570 grams, yet she was beautifully formed. Every time I looked at her, I was amazed by perfection of Allah's creation. From the very beginning, she was a fighter. For 7 precious days, Allah entrusted Humaira to us. Through her, taught us lessons that many people spend a lifetime trying to learn. We witnessed the beauty of of the Ummah in ways we never expected. In those moments, we witnessed the truth of the words of Rasulullah sallallahu alaihi wasallam, that the believers are like one body. When one part of the body hurts, the whole body feels the pain. Looking back, one of the greatest blessings Allah bestowed upon us was allowing us to complete the essential rites of Hajj. By Allah's mercy, Najiba was discharged soon after giving birth and was able to stand on the plains of Arafah. Together we completed Arafah. Together we spent the night in Muzdalifah. Together we completed the essential rites of Hajj. Humaira fought for long enough to allow both of her mother and father to complete the sacred journey before returning to her creator. This is an amazing story, a fascinating one of Iman and resilience. On the 14th of Dhul-Hijjah, Allah called our daughter back to him. Her entire life unfolded during the blessed days of Dhul-Hijjah, from the 7th of Dhul-Hijjah until the 14th of Dhul-Hijjah, from her first breath until her last. Allah surrounded her story with sacred times and sacred places. I carried her, I kissed her little head, I buried her with my own hands, and I cried for her. One of the greatest honors Allah bestowed upon Humaira was that her janazah salah was performed in Masjid al-Haram, before the Kaaba, in the most sacred place on earth. It was during one of the busiest periods of the year. Hundreds of thousands of worshippers were present, perhaps close to a million. Row upon row of believers from every corner of the world stood before Allah and joined in the janazah prayer. We share Humaira's story not because the pain has disappeared. It has not. We share it because we hope it strengthens faith in Allah. We hope it reminds people that Allah's mercy can be present even in moments of immense pain. We hope it reminds people that every decree of Allah contains wisdom, even when we cannot yet understand it. We miss her every day, but we do not think of her as a loss. We think of her as waiting. To our beloved daughter, wait for us, our little Humaira. By the mercy of Allah, we will meet again. Mahmood and Najiba Surti. A synopsis of the story has been posted on Instagram, and the full version has been uploaded to our website. You can read her story. A heart-moving one indeed.
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8: الله أكبر الله أكبر.

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He said, Ya ma'ashara al-Ansar, alam atikum dhullalan fahadakum Allahu bi. Did I not meet you at a time when you all were misguided and Allah guided you through Islam? And then he said, alam atikum dhullalan fahadakum Allahu bi wa'alatan fa'aghnakum Allahu bi. And you were totally morally corrupt, destitute in every sense of the word, spiritually and physically, and Allah guided you and uplifted you and enriched you through Islam. And then the Prophet said the third thing, وَأَعْدَاءً فَأَلَّفَ اللَّهُ بَيْنَ قُلُوبِكُمْ بِي. And you were enemies and adversaries to one another, and Allah reconciled your hearts because of Islam. There's an element and a concept in Islam that allowed this outcome to play out the way it did in the life of the Prophet ﷺ. And this concept is known as ukhuwa fil Islam, brotherhood in the sake of Allah. It's a concept that does not exist in any other religion, in any other school of thought, from all schools, in no area or place on the surface of this earth does something like brotherhood and ukhuwa exist except in Islam. Because ukhuwa by its translation means I love you irrespective of your ethnicity, your color or your race, your looks or your height, your lineage or your family. I love you solely for the sake of Allah. It is something that does not exist anywhere else in the world or in any other religion. And that is why when Allah subhanahu wa ta'ala spoke about it, Allah made the contract of the bond of brotherhood between believers by telling us three things in the Quran, three words. Innamal mu'minuna ikhwa. The believers are brothers to each other. In Arabic, there's something known as hasr. Innama comes for hasr, restriction. What it means is, it is only the believers that deserve the title of brotherhood. Anyone that is a Muslim cannot exit the circle of brotherhood. Allah says this in Surah Hujurat. Two things allow an Islamic civilization to thrive: Iman and brotherhood. Iman and brotherhood. And sufficient is brotherhood as something so profound and incredible that Allah highlighted amongst the very specific privileges for the people of Jannah. Is Allah said in Surah Hijr, وَنَزَعْنَا مَا فِي صُدُورِهِمْ مِنْ غِلٍّ إِخْوَانًا. And we remove from their hearts any rancor, resentment and jealousy for one another, such that they reside in Jannah as brothers to one another. When you have secured ukhuwah and brotherhood in this world, then you are enjoying an asset, a heavenly asset on a worldly ground. You are enjoying a Jannah asset, privilege on the surface of this earth. And the Prophet ﷺ, speaking about the conditions of Iman, he said there are three things that will give you the beauty of Iman. ثَلَاثَةٌ مَنْ كُنَّ فِيهِ وَجَدَ حَلَاوَةَ الْإِيمَانِ. One of those three, the Prophet ﷺ said, أَيُّحِبَّ الْمَرْءُ لَا يُحِبُّهُ إِلَّا لِلَّهِ. That you love your Muslim brother and there's no drive to love him other than for the sake of Allah. You will taste the sweetness of Iman. The Prophet ﷺ also said to us, when it comes to a moment when you are greeting a Muslim and you meet together, then that hand that extends itself and you shake the hand of another Muslim, if you shook it only, لا يأخذ بيده إلا لله, you shook his hand only for the sake of Allah, your departure from there means mutually you both are forgiven in the eyes of Allah. That shaking of the hand is not where you are thinking and anticipating a fleeting worldly gain from that person, or ostentation just to show, but behind you move with a heavy heart about that person. No, you meet with a clean heart, you shake with a clean heart, you do it for the sole reason of Allah. Allah says you depart from there forgiven in my sight. Amongst the seven categories of people who will enjoy the shade on the day of Qiyamah is who? رَجُلَانِ تَحَابَّا فِي اللَّهِ اجْتَمَعَا عَلَيْهِ وَتَفَرَّقَا عَلَيْهِ. Two people that gathered solely for the sake of Allah, and they spoke solely for the sake of Allah, and they departed solely for the sake of Allah, they will exclusively enjoy the shade of Ar-Rahman on the day of judgment.

And there's something very profound about brotherhood. And it doesn't mean that if you know someone from primary school days, or you grew up with someone in the neighborhood, or you colleagues in the same firm for many years, you know what brotherhood is. Brotherhood doesn't mean that psychologically we are compatible, so I get along with you, so we know each other for so many years, so we are brothers. No. Brotherhood means even if I didn't know you yesterday and I know you today, the connection is so strong like it's never before, because it's for the sake of Allah. Because people can know each other for years, but they're not together for the sake of Allah. Brotherhood doesn't exist. That's not brotherhood. And if you wanted to get more interesting and intriguing, the Prophet ﷺ said that ithnan, two people that love each other for the sake of Allah, illa kana afdaluhuma ashaddahuma hubban li sahibihi. The one that is closer to Allah is the one who loves his companion more than the other one. Allah made his happiness contingent on how happy you make others. Allah made his proximity to you how close you are to other fellow Muslims. Allah literally made his proximity to you contingent of how close you are to another Muslim. That if two people love each other, Allah knows whose heart is more affectionate to the other. Allah will decide which one will get greater reward, who loves the other more. But by far the most resounding hadith in this regard is when the Prophet ﷺ said something, and open your hearts, let the chambers of your hearts take this message of the Prophet ﷺ with regards to ukhuwa fi ddeen. The Prophet ﷺ said, Ya Rahman, he said, those people, Allah says in a hadith Qudsi, al-mutahabbuna fiyya, those who love for my sake, Allah will put them on a minbar on the day of judgment that will be filled with divine light. And everyone from jinn kind and mankind will envy them. But then the Prophet of Allah listed three types of people that will envy them. يَغْبِطُهُمُ النَّبِيُّونَ وَالصِّدِّيقُونَ وَالشُّهَدَى. The martyrs will envy them. And then above that, the siddiqoon will envy them. And above all, the prophets of Allah will envy them. Imagine the anbiya envying your pedestal and your maqam and your station simply because you loved your Muslim brother for the sake of Allah. It is brotherhood that is lacking. Look at the ummah. We in a pitch black night. The Prophet has said, fitanunka qita'il laylil muzlim, canopies of darkness I see falling on my ummah. A person will be a believer in the morning and a disbeliever in the evening. A believer in the evening and a disbeliever in the morning. Such ravaging fitnas. We don't have to wait for it when it's already knocking on our door with xenophobia. You may just think, but is it because South Africans really don't get along with the foreigners? Or is it a plant engineered, humanly designed, organized, purposely orchestrated to continue what they do around the world? And when I say they, you know who specifically I'm speaking about. They did it to the Arab world, and the Arab leaders fell for the division. They did it in Libya, they did it in Iraq, they did it in Sudan, they continue to do it. They just want you to hate your brother. They want you to hate who is common with you in your race, ethnicity, and religion. People from Mozambique, they my enemy. People from Namibia, they my enemy. People from Nigeria, they my enemy. Why? Because they work with one playbook. They work with one strategy. Divide. Divide. Discredit. Destabilize. And conquer. When there is no brotherhood, Wallahi al-Azim, you are the perfect prey for the enemies of Islam. You the perfect prey. They're doing it and they continue to do it. It's called the Israeli Project. If you're unaware, now you're aware. In kunta la tadri fatilka musibatun wa in kunta tadri fal musibatu a'zamu. It's a musibah to know now, but at least you know it's not a conspiracy theory. It's in real time. It's in real time. I can tell you a lot of the theory of brotherhood, and it can rejuvenate something in you. But if you're not ready to practically institutionalize and inculcate in your life what it actually means for brotherhood, we will just love wishing for an ideal moment to change. We will just wish. But realistically speaking, I'm going to give you four steps that we can practically take
to bond as brothers once again as a shattered ummah, to bond once again as a broken ummah. Number one, and I'm only telling you from hadith and Quran, it's not from my pocket. Selflessness needs to become our motto. Self-centeredness needs to come out of us. Vomit it out, spit it out. Love to help the other. Love to be selfless for the other. Because the Prophet of Allah said, أَنْفَعُ النَّاسِ أَحَبُّ النَّاسِ إِلَى اللَّهِ أَنْفَعُهُمْ لِلنَّاسِ. The most beloved people to Allah are the ones who benefit others the most. And أَحَبُّ الْأَعْمَالِ إِلَى اللَّهِ. And the most beloved actions to Allah is سُرُورٌ تُدْخِلُهُ عَلَى مُسْلِمٍ. Happiness you enter into the, or you put into the heart of a Muslim. It means removing the hardship of someone else. Or تَطْرُدْ عَنْهُ جَزَعًا. Or you quell the anxiety of another. Or تَقْضِي عَنْهُ دَيْنًا. Or you offset the debt of someone. That's what it means. I love selflessly for the other. I'm not self-centered. The Prophet ﷺ said, and listen to this again very carefully, لَإِنْ أَمْشِي مَعَ أَخِي فِي حَاجَةٍ أَحَبُّ إِلَيَّ مِنْ أَنْ أَعْتَكِفْ فِي الْمَسْجِدِ شَهْرًا. For me to walk with my Muslim brother to fulfill his need is better and more rewarding than spending a month in a masjid of i'tikaf. For i'tikaf. When the Prophet of Allah is saying that, he's not speaking of this masjid. He's speaking of Masjidun Nabawi sallallahu alayhi wa sallam. Every salah in there is times 500. When he's saying that for 1 month, that if you times it is 150 salah. 150 salah times 500. That 75,000 salah performed. The Prophet of Allah is saying helping one Muslim is better than a month in Masjidun Nabawi of i'tikaf. Do you understand that? That's only your first salah of i'tikaf. Besides your Quran recitation, besides your adhkar, tahleel, tahmeed, and all of it. For one Muslim brother that you help in his need, that is the reward you are securing for yourself. But no, we're here to attack each other rather. Nigahe aib giri se jodeka ahle alam ko. Koi kafir, koi fasik, koi zindik hai akbar da. 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We look around and we say, he's a kafir, he's a sinner, he's a fasik, he's so evil, he's so bad, he's a zindik. And then when I look at myself and I focus my gaze on my gaze on myself, I realize the stench is coming from within and everywhere around me is fragrance. It's not my brother, it's me. I'm selfish, so I look through a selfish eye. Nigahe aib. It's I'm looking for the fault of someone. So what did the Prophet ﷺ say? You helping someone. One individual came anonymously to the house of one Muslim. He needed financial aid. When he came there, the owner of the house wasn't there. The slave girl came forward and received him. He said, sister, if the owner is not here, I really need money. Can you direct me to his safe so I can take a portion for what is needed? The slave girl took him to the safe. He took the money he needed. He left. The owner of the house came back. The slave girl narrated what happened. Guess what was his reaction? You and I know what a tantrum will throw. He smiled. He said, in kunti sadiqa, فَأَنْتِ حُرَّ لِوَجْهِ اللَّهِ. If you speak in the truth, oh my sister, then you are liberated and you are free for the sake of Allah. He went to the area. He noticed the money was gone. He got so happy for عُتِقَتِ الْجَارِيَةِ. So she was officially liberated. He got happy for the moment. He understood, if this slave girl understands my temperament to such a degree that she knows I will never refuse someone seeking help, that she did it on my behalf, that brings so much of comfort to my heart, that I liberate her for the sake of Allah. I liberate her for the sake. Ibn Abbas radiallahu anhu said, four people I find very hard to recompensate, but the last one I can never recompensate. I can never ever compensate him for his good. First is the one who begins with salam. I find it hard to reciprocate that goodness. Number two, the one who makes space for me in a gathering. Because Allah says, إِذَا قِيلَ لَكُمْ تَفَسَّحُوا فِي الْمَجَالِسِ فَفْسَحُوا يَفْسَحِ اللَّهُ لَكُمْ. Make place for people in gatherings. Allah will make place for you in Jannah. And then the third, he said, the one who helps me in any need that I have. He takes me and he helps me till his legs are sore, he walks with me. Those are three. And the fourth one that I can never recompense, and it is only Allah that can do it on my behalf.
Who's that person? He said, the one who goes and retires to his bed, is restless and is sleepless, and he's thinking, who can help me, because he's going through some crisis in his life. And every person he thinks about, he say, no, that person will taunt me. That family member will hold me liable. That friend will mock me. And then he thinks of me as the only human that he can ask for help after asking Allah. So he comes to me and he says, please, can you help me? Wallahi al-azim, the joy I get that he isolated me as the only considerable candidate to help him in his situation is someone only Allah can compensate on my behalf. I don't know how to compensate. He thought of me. He helped me in that regard. That's the first step. And I'll close quickly because we don't have much time to close. That you are selfless, that will foster brotherhood. Number two, learn how to visit your Muslim brother. Learn how to visit each other, not only when you're sick. Today, you know, a brother told me, this is my neighbor for 10 years. I still don't know his name. His wife's name is Fatima. That was just an add-on. I'm just joking. He doesn't know his neighbor's name for 10 years. That they share in the same neighborhood. And the Prophet of Allah speaks about a person. Listen to this hadith in Muslim Sharif. He traveled from one village to another village. And Allah then sent an angel to him. Authentic hadith. فَأَرْسَدَ اللَّهُ عَلَىٰ مَدْرَجَتِهِ مَلَكًا. To go and ask him where he's going. And the angel came to him in a human form and said, brother, where are you going? He said, I'm going to visit so-and-so. Is it because he owes you something or you owe him something? He said, no. I just love him for the sake of Allah. So the angel said, I am the messenger of Allah. Authentic hadith. I am the messenger of Allah. And Allah has told me to relay this message to you. Allah loves you like how you love him for his sake. You're visiting him for the sake of Allah, not for any material gain. I'm coming and I'm dropping by the hospital. I'm not just treating like someone came out discharged from the hospital like a news bulletin. How's he? Okay, how was the op? Okay, finish, carry on. Move, next article. No, I'm curious, I want to go visit. No, it's too much work. I also can't visit, work. I can't go masjid work. I can't be on time work. I can't go visit work. Dunya and everything of the assets of Akhirah put to bay. Leave it for now. You're visiting for the sake of Allah. And Allah subhanahu wa ta'ala says in a hadith al-Qudsi, حَقَّتْ مَحَبَّتِي لِلْمُتَحَابِّينَ فِيَّ وَحَقَّتْ مَحَبَّتِي لِلْمُتَزَاوِرِينَ فِيَّ وَحَقَّتْ مَحَبَّتِي لِلْمُتَبَاذِلِينَ فِيَّ وَحَقَّتْ مَحَبَّتِي لِلْمُتَوَاصِلِينَ فِيَّ. My love is wajib on that person that loves each other for the sake of Allah. My love is wajib on that person that visits for my sake. My love is wajib on that person that connects with his family ties for my sake. And my love is wajib and compulsory upon that person who spends mutually for my sake. The third step to foster brotherhood. Sincere advice to each other. Today we live in a deceptive world. We don't want to give good advice to people that seek advice. Person comes, must I get married in that family? So he's jealous, he don't want you to get married there. Nah, bad family, bad reputation. He's asking you for sincere. إِذَا اسْتَنْصَحَكَ فَانْصَحُ. The Prophet ﷺ said, if someone seeks your advice, it's wajib to give him sincere advice. Somebody says, brother, this is a product I want to sell. You, a person that's master in the field of business, you think it will do good. You're scared he'll make more money than you. Nah, this thing never does good in the market. This thing never does. He wants to come work for the same firm you work in. You're scared for his promotion eventually. You know, like how Fir'aun feared the coming of Musa. Hey, one day he'll get promoted higher than me. Don't come here. I'm leaving very soon. Sincere advice. You can contextualize it. But somebody comes to you, the Prophet ﷺ said, if someone asks you for advice and you direct him to what is opposite of what's good for him, then you will suffer the pain of betrayal. You have betrayed your Muslim brother. You will suffer the consequences of betrayal. See, Shaitan did that to our father Adam a.s. He came to Adam, he said, you know, I'm just going to tell you, by the way, people just say it like they're not so passionate to give you the bad advice. Just by the way, Allah doesn't want you to eat from this tree. مَا نَهَاكُمَا رَبُّكُمَا عَنْ هَذِهِ الشَّجَرَةِ إِلَّا أَن تَكُونَا مَلَكَيْنَ أَوْ تَكُونَا مِنَ الْخَالِدِينَ. Because you will become angels that will live forever. Allah doesn't want you to live forever. وَقَاسَمَهُمَا إِنِّي لَكُمَا لَمِنَ النَّاصِحِينَ. I get no benefit of telling you this, but I take a qasam, I'm only a well-wisher. Deceptive.
And what did the Prophet say? Brothers are such, they are mirrors to one another. Al-mu'minu mir'atul mu'min yakuffu dhay'atahu wa yahutuhu min wara'ihi. How you look to yourself in a mirror, if there's a pimple, you're upset. If there's anything agitating, you're upset. When you look at the Muslim brother and you see something troubling him, you help him, you avert harm, you protect him from behind his back. There's no ghiba, there's no attacking his honor, there's no disparaging him. If someone stands up, you stand in honor of that person, because the Prophet said, man khadhal musliman, whoever disgraces a mu'min at the time when he was hoping you would have honored him, Allah will disgrace you on a moment you would wish for the izzah of Allah. You'll wish for the izzah of Allah. And that is why Umar radiallahu anhu used to say, Rahim Allahu man ahda ilayya uyubi. May Allah's countless blessings be upon that person who gifts me my flaws. Who comes to me and say, Umar, this is wrong of you. Allah's blessings be on that man. Because you can only see a certain part in the mirror. There are certain areas on your body, even a mirror won't be able to show you. A believer will be able to tell you. You can't see all your flaws. You can't see the pious predecessors, what they would do. They would appoint people to tell them, if you see any potential in me, encourage me to do the good. And if you see any bad in me, tell me about it. How else will I change if I'm not aware and I'm so self-centered and I'm so conceited and I'm so egocentric and egotistic that I'm not worried about changing? If you're not going to tell me, I won't see my own flaws. And the last step, and I'll end off here, is that maintain harmony with each other, even in difference of opinion. Maintain harmony with each other, even in difference of opinion. If it's a fiqhi masala, if it's in the strategies of da'wah, whatever it is, difference of opinion has to happen. Disunity does not have to happen. Disunity does not have to happen. Abu Bakr and Umar radiallahu anhu differed with each other over 100 matters. Yet they loved each other to such a degree that Abu Bakr appointed Umar radiallahu anhu as the next Khalifa and the successor. Somebody came to Abu Bakr and he said, what are you going to tell Allah when Allah asks you who you appointed after me? And you're going to say someone that was so stern, because they were scared of Umar radiallahu anhu. He said, you know what I'll tell Allah? Allahumma inni istakhlaftu alayhim khayra ahlik. Oh Allah, I have appointed the greatest of your creation at that time. I will tell Allah. That's Abu Bakr radiallahu anhu, who differed with Umar radiallahu anhu on over 100 matters. Even on the day of the demise of Umar radiallahu anhu, on the demise of the Prophet sallallahu alaihi wasallam, they differed. Abu Bakr radiallahu anhu said the Prophet sallallahu alaihi wasallam did not pass away. Umar radiallahu anhu said no, the Prophet of Allah. Abu Bakr radiallahu anhu said the Prophet sallallahu alaihi wasallam passed away. Umar said no, whoever says the Prophet of Allah passed away, I will stand against him with a sword. They differed to that degree. And then when Umar radiallahu anhu became the Khalifa, somebody came to him and said, I have to tell you, you are far better than Abu Bakr. I seen the reign of Abu Bakr and I saw your reign. I have to conclude, you're better than Abu Bakr. Ajhasha fil buka. Abu Bakr, Umar radiallahu anhu, broke down into tears to such a degree that he said, wallahi la laylatum min Abi Bakr khayrum min Umar wa Ali Umar. One night in the life of Abu Bakr is better than Umar and his progeny till Qiyamah. This unity didn't happen. Difference of opinion did happen. And I leave you with this poem. The poet said so profoundly, Adhkur, Adhkur, O Ansa, Ada al Mujrimina Siyasatan, Wa Ughidu Ahli, Min Badi'i Sinani, Lil Zalimina Tahiyati, Wa Mawaddati, Wa Li Ahli Baiti, Ta'nati, Wa Hirabi, Hada Jahimun, La Yutaku, Wa Mantikun, Ya'bahu, Wahshun, Qabi'un, Fil Ghabi. How strange are we? How strange are we? For the enemies of Islam, we say, no, we won't attack them now. Politics, let's show them a nice side of ours. We give them our tolerance, we give them our greeting, we say perhaps through our Islamic values it will be a catalyst to Islam. But to our own people, we fight like our life depends on it. To the enemies of Islam, no, let's show good side of us, maybe it will be a catalyst to Islam. But to the enemies of Islam, let's show them the to the friends of Islam, our friends and our brothers, let's show them the harsh side, like our life depends on that. And then he says, Hada Jahim, this is the fire of hell that you have unleashed on your own selves. Even a wild beast lurking in the forest can't understand this logic. Even a wild beast lurking in the forest can't understand this logic. Jab hum chal nahi sakte te, to log hume girne nahi dete te, aur jab se chalna seekha, to qadam qadam pe girate hai. When we were children, everyone wanted to hold our hand to walk and help us walk.
And then when we became adults and we could walk on our own, those very same people threw pebbles and stones to bring us down. I'll leave you with this and understand this. Peace in the world cannot happen as much as you scream for it without the concept of brotherhood. May Allah give us understanding. Wa akhiru da'wana. Alhamdulillah.

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3: six Central African Time. Assalamu alaikum wa rahmatullahi wa barakatuh. Welcome to the Zafira Kaka on Air show, live on Radio Islam International. It is a beautiful day in Johannesburg, South Africa. It is Sunday, the 7th day of June 2026. Our corresponding Islamic date currently is the 20th day of Zulhijjah 1447. It's just over a week left of the month of Zulhijjah before we welcome a brand new Islamic month. Reminder that if you want to do some sunnah cupping, tomorrow is the sunnah cupping day, tomorrow being the 21st day of Zulhijjah 1447. Welcome to the program. It is lovely to be in your company this morning. Inshallah, it is now another episode of our collaboration with the United Ulama Council of South Africa, where we chat about issues facing the Muslim community, particularly our children. It's part of an initiative with the United Ulama Councils of South Africa's SSA and GD subcommittees. So we'll be chatting to our team this morning, inshallah, on the topic of deviant family structures. How does one combat, how does one deal with deviant family structures? And that will be taking place just after the break, inshallah. I have Abba Shimshah joining us, Maulana Shokat, as well as Mu'alima Khadija Patel. And we'll talk about protecting our children from these deviant family structures with our panel discussion after 11:15. But before we go any further, let's take a look at what had happened on this date and day and all the happenings on this day in history. 1989, Suriname Airways jet crashed on landing in Paramaribo. The pilots were actually blamed for the disaster. They attempted to land using the wrong navigation signal. Of the 187 people on board, 11 only survived. In 1981, on this date, apartheid Israel destroyed Iraq's Oserak nuclear reactors, and this was considered as the one of the biggest political disasters in that time. All the Arab states united against their common enemy, which was apartheid Israel. The very first Cricket World Cup began on this date in 1975. The world's first Legoland resort opened on this date in 1968. It was funded by the Lego Group. In 2025, President Donald Trump deployed 2,000 National Guard troops to South California to quell protests against immigration and customs enforcement. These sweeps were happening in and around Los Angeles, and it had quite a moment on social media. The Vatican became a sovereign state on this date in 1929, and those are some of the events that had happened on this date in history. Today is the 7th day of June. Where's this month going to? It's really going fast. We're 158 days into the year. There's 207 days left in 2026. It's also the 23rd Sunday of the year, as well as the 23rd week of the year. The big observation this morning is today's World Food Safety Day. Eat your food with safety. Today is also it is World Oceans Day. Actually, that's tomorrow. And it is Flag Day in Peru. So those are the popular observations around the world that are commemorated on the 7th day of June, 2026. With that, let's go for a quick break, inshallah. When we come back, the United Ulama Council of South Africa joins us in conversation this morning. We're talking about how to protect our kids from deviant family structures. We'll continue that conversation after the short break.
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1: Assalamu alaikum and welcome back to the show. It's 11:12 Central African time on this beautiful day in Johannesburg, South Africa. Welcome to another episode of our panel discussion in collaboration with the United Ulama Council of South Africa, where we are taking a look at, we're actually collaborating with the SSA and GD subcommittees. This morning, we're taking a look at deviant family structures and how does one deal with this, especially from the Islamic perspective. Joining us on the panel is Apa Shamshad Sayed. Apa Shamshad, assalamu alaikum. Welcome to the show. It's lovely to have you with us this morning on air.
2: Wa alaikum salam wa rahmatullahi wa barakatuh. Shukran jazilin for having me and the panel. Jazakallah, Sister Safira, to Sir Radio Islam and the team. And assalamu alaikum to all the listeners. May Allah subhanahu wa ta'ala guide us so that we, inshallah, bring forth the beautiful role of the family in society and pleasing Allah at the same time, inshallah.
1: I mean, I also want to welcome to our panel discussion, Walima Khadija Ali Patel. Walima, assalamu alaikum and welcome to the show. It's lovely to have you on here with us this morning.
3: Wa alaikum assalam wa rahmatullahi wa barakatuh. Here is Safira, Sister Shamshad. Allah grant us khair and afia. Subhanallah, it's a beautiful day in Cape Town.
1: I mean, that's wonderful. Even here in Johannesburg, the weather is really holding up beautifully. We're waiting for a few minutes for Maulana to join us, inshallah. As soon as Maulana does join us, I will ask him for the intro. But I want to go to you, Apa Shamshad, for the introduction on today's topic, how to protect our families, our children, from deviant family structures. Bismillah.
2: Bismillah ar-Rahman ar-Rahim. Sister Safira, we speak about being at the crossroads in society, etc. We have so many challenges. You know, just this week we were sharing some notes about protecting the family, you know, amidst the problems being experienced, you know, arising out of unbridled exposure to the so-called feminist and LGBTQ, etc. agenda. Another very worrying deviant